0: your Mississippi. All 82 counties are heard here with Super Talk Mississippi News. What happens? Why does it happen? And how will it affect you, your family, and your bottom line? 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
2: Mississippi's new seafood labeling law took effect in July, requiring that all seafood sold in the state has to be clearly labeled as either domestic or imported. Joe Spraggins, the executive director of the Mississippi Department of Marine Resources, says one restaurant owner told him his customers really do want to buy local.
3: And he said that the price, you know, yes, the price for domestic shrimp is going to be a little bit more than it is for the import. And he said, but everybody is all on board and they want to pay the price because they want the domestic. And I told him, I said, well, that's fantastic. And he said, I was surprised with it.
2: The law applies to restaurants, seafood markets, wholesalers, and online retailers. Enforcement is shared between two agencies, the Department of Marine Resources in coastal counties and the Department of Agriculture in northern Mississippi.
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15: 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Larson.
21: Smoke filled the air near Lancaster Drive and Sunnyview Road Northeast in Salem on Saturday morning. Salem Maryland police received an alert around 9:30 that morning that U.S. Immigration and Customs Enforcement agents were reporting about 30 people surrounding their vehicles, making it unable for them to leave.
13: Now, if that is the way that this story is being reported, and it's amazing to me what the mainstream media is doing with this story, because what was ICE doing on that day? They were looking for illegal aliens, and for the last almost 2 years now, ICE has been doing a very good job of taking millions of illegal aliens and removing them from the United States of America. That's exactly what they were doing on Saturday. And what happened to them? Well, they showed up in the capital city of Oregon, and they were surrounded. They were surrounded by a bunch of citizens who took it upon themselves to block with their cars, block the ICE agents in, and trap them so they could not leave. And then the major media seems to be very surprised that the ICE agents, who were embattled, they were calling for help from police, that they used tear gas to disperse the crowd so that they could leave. In fact, I'd suggest to you that anybody who decides to imprison anyone to try to stop them from leaving any place is actually guilty of a form of kidnapping. But the major media was going along with the story. And why is that? Because the governor of the state of Oregon, that would be Governor Tina Kotek, who right now is seeking to get another term in office. I don't think she's going to get it, but she is running for re-election. She released a statement. Governor Kotek reaffirms commitment to immigrant and refugee communities amid increased ICE activity. Now, does it make any sense to you that people who have come illegally into somebody else's country and the official enforcement agency that is charged with enforcing the immigration laws of the United States of America goes out to capture those people who are illegally present? And the governor comes out and announces that she's standing with the law-breaking people and that the folks who are out there surrounding ICE agents and refusing to allow them to move, that happened just over the weekend, that she's standing with those people, not with the law enforcement agencies. What her statement says, today Governor Tina Kotek called on a stand united against the Trump administration, escalates harmful and aggressive immigration and customs enforcement activities. Well, here's the problem with that. All the president is doing right now and all that ICE is doing is enforcing laws that have literally been on the law books for decades. They were there decades before Donald Trump ever announced that he was going to run for president, and they've been there ever since. And yet, she's got members of the United States Congress on her side. In fact, one member of Congress, Representative Suzanne Bonamici, actually suggests that ICE is involved in kidnapping. Listen to this.
14: Instead of taking people there, kidnapping from our communities through this processing facility where they can meet with a lawyer beforehand and stay in touch with their family, they're taking them directly to Tacoma. And we don't know how that transfer is made. That's not clear.
13: No, she doesn't seem to know much of anything about the process, which is kind of amazing if you think about it for a moment, because she is a member of Congress. And what is Congress's number one job in the United States of America? The job is to write the laws of the United States of America, and when necessary, to amend the laws of the United States. And she doesn't understand that for most of the people who are caught in the United States illegally, it is not a criminal matter, it is a civil matter, and that in the case of it being a civil matter, you don't get a lawyer. You don't get any of the other things. If you are found to be in the United States illegally, you don't have to handle this the way that a criminal act would be handled. So, what did the news organizations do? They went out and they sounded the alarm. And in fact, I would argue that some of the news organizations actually participated in trying to dox the ICE agents by saying, this is where they're going to be, and this is the best way to do battle with them. And again, back to Congresswoman Bonamici about the supposed denied rights of these illegal aliens.
14: But when they were going through the processing facility, they had a chance to get a lawyer here in Oregon, and their family knew where they were. But they're being denied their rights to contact a lawyer. They're just being moved immediately out of state. It's wrong. It's not keeping anyone any safer. So we're going to continue to ask questions.
13: Yeah, they ought to be asking some questions, because when people who are members of the lawmaking body in the United States, and that is the U.S. Congress, Representative Bonamici is a member of the United States Congress, when they don't even understand the laws that are on the books right now, it suggests that something is very, very wrong. And then you've got a member of the U.S. Senate, not exactly the sharpest tool in the shed, but Senator Jeff Merkley. Listen to this.
0: We are witnessing three big changes. The first is a largely intensified, magnified sweep operation. We asked how many agents. I think the rough number they gave us was about 18. We asked if this operation had a name. Said it did not. It's our understanding that we're seeing a lot more people detained in terms of cars being followed and stopped, in terms of people being grabbed in restaurants.
13: Hold on a second. Does it matter where the illegal alien is when they're caught being in the United States without any kind of probable, without any kind of legitimate cause? No, it doesn't matter at all. And yet here's a member of the United States Senate who seems to think that it matters, as though restaurants are off limits or courthouses are off limits or schools are off limits. And then, of course, you've got Congresswoman Maxine Dexter, who's a medical doctor herself, but not exactly that sharp when it comes to be her current job, which is writing the laws of the United States. And she somehow thinks that people who are illegally in the country, who are detained under as a civil matter, are entitled to an attorney.
1: We have heard from constituents and families and lawyers and advocates that our detainees are being denied access to their attorney, to their families. They are, in fact, not even being processed at this processing center.
13: Yeah, they're not being processed there because ICE knows the laws that apparently members of Congress do not understand, that you don't have to process them, that you can take them right to a detention center, in this case, the one south of Seattle in Tacoma, Washington, and then be prepared for removal from the United States. And where are the ICE agents looking for these illegal aliens? They're looking for them at places like fruit and vegetable processors. They're looking for them at big box stores, all the places that I think any average person could tell you. If you said to them, where do you think I could find a bunch of illegal aliens? Oh, I don't know. Head on down to the Home Depot. There's probably a whole crowd of them standing on the corner waiting to work illegally in the United States. And here you've got members of Congress who are upset that the laws are being enforced in their state. It doesn't make any sense. And the fact that the major news media is doing this story without saying, well, isn't ICE just following the law? Isn't ICE just enforcing the law? And if so, isn't surrounding them with cars illegal? And isn't that actually breaking the law? You're listening to the Lars Larson Show. 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
5: Hi, I'm Laura Dern. I've played a lot of different roles in my life, but none more important than supporting my mom, Diane Ladd, in her fight against idiopathic pulmonary fibrosis, the most common form of interstitial lung disease. About 200,000 Americans are living with IPF, a progressive condition that irreversibly scars the lungs and is often mistaken for other diseases, such as COPD or asthma. In fact, Mom was first misdiagnosed with pneumonia before we learned more. Through it all, she never backed down. She stayed active, walked, filmed, and acted, wrote 2 books, and turned a 6-month prognosis into 7 years, showing what it means to embrace life beyond the scars of this disease. I promised Mom I'd continue to raise awareness of ILD. If coughing, shortness of breath, or fatigue sound familiar, talk to a pulmonologist and visit beyondthescars.com.

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1: Hey, welcome back to the Lars Larson Show. Well, diesel fuel has now topped $6 a gallon. In fact, I've paid $7 a gallon at various times. President Trump just cut a deal with Vladimir Putin to bring the price down. Is cheaper fuel worth doing business with Russia? I thought we'd test that with Grant Swartzwelder, who is the president of OTA Environmental Solutions, and not related at all to that guy who wrote for The Simpsons. Mr. Swartzwelder, welcome to the program.
2: That is very correct. It's I get confused with Schwarzenegger, Schwarzkopf, but my dad loved me so much he left me with his name and then divorced my mom and left me having to spell my last name forever and ever.
1: I got to tell you, Grant, I've got a funny name, too, and people always wonder if it's real, but I just happen to notice you have the same name as the guy who wrote more episodes of The Simpsons than anyone else. But despite the same name, you two are not related, and it does mean Black Forest, doesn't it?
2: It does. Very good. You know, you're German. It was Americanized. They took the CH and the umlauts off, but why they couldn't have Americanized it a little bit more when we came over and made it Smith or Larson, I don't know, but they made a

0: a little bit of an effort, but clearly not enough.
1: Well, but, if you don't mind, I want to ask you about diesel. Is this a good deal for Americans? Because I've been telling my audience for some time, America produces more diesel than we use, 5.5 million barrels a day. We use about 3.5 million barrels a day, roughly. And so we have two left over that we sell to other people. So it's not a shortage of diesel, but worldwide, we're a little short on diesel because of conflicts in Iran, conflicts in Ukraine and Russia. And so now Donald Trump has done a deal with Russia to buy diesel. Is this going to be a good deal, and is it worth doing business with the Russians?
0: Well, you've almost made my whole case right there, Lars, but let me expand upon it a little bit.
1: Okay.
0: This is a, you know, any natural resource like oil and gas and diesel, which is a byproduct, well, a refined product of oil and gas, this is all on a world market. It's priced that way. So what you're seeing by Russia providing diesel to the U.S. is just shifting volumes over. It's not creating new volumes, and it's creating the new volumes, refining additional oil into diesel that would actually have a direct effect on pricing. Just by simply moving it from one area to the other doesn't really affect pricing overall. It might in the margins. But also, if you look at it, while the numbers sound really impressive, 300 tons of diesel, followed by additional 500 tons, and then kind of another million thereafter. But as you mentioned, it's, you know, the U.S. demand for diesel is 3.5 to 4 million a day, barrels a day.
1: Yeah.
0: And so when you translate those metric tons to barrels, that initial delivery is only, you know, half a day, 14 hours of diesel. So not enough to, so there might be a little bit of a effect on price, but that's not long lasting. And then you throw in the additional amount. That's about 6 million barrels. That's going to be a day and a half based on 4 million a day of use. And so it's really, it's more of a comment about additional supply versus redirected supply. We're redirecting it, but at the end of the day, supply demand, that whole mechanism is driven by additional supply, and that's where we've got our issues with what's going on in the Mideast, what's going on in the U.S., that we've got to find a way to, if we really want to have a long-lasting effect on price, we've got to increase the true amount of supply.
1: I'm talking to Grant Swartzwelder, who's president of OTA Environmental Solutions. So what do you think was really the agenda going on when Donald Trump said, I've struck a deal with Russia?
0: Well, you know, I'm more of an oil and gas person than a political wonk, so I can give you a kind of a rough idea. Clearly, this could help some, but it's you know, you've got 3 weeks to go till the election.
1: Yep.
0: Diesel price is such a huge driver because, you know, it's, you say, okay, I'm having to pay six and a half on diesel, but it really has a bigger effect than just whoever buys that diesel, because diesel is the backbone of anything that is transported or manufactured.
1: Yep.
0: And because if you've got over the road trucks, that uses diesel. If you use bulldozers to knock things down or build things, that's diesel. If you have farm equipment, that's diesel. And so it really affects every single part of the economy. And if you can either lower that price or look like you're lowering that price, clearly that has a huge effect on so many of the economies, the statewide economies, whether it's even, I'm in oil and gas, and
1: yeah,
0: almost all the equipment out on location is diesel driven. Yes, we've added some electric, and but it's still hugely dominated by diesel. Well, the amount of money that of cost that increases is amazing. Here's another example. If you look at long haul trucks, if you're increasing by a couple dollars a gallon, because say you travel 100,000 miles and, you know, these trucks don't get the best gas mileage. They might
1: isn't about 5 or 6 miles to the gallon.
0: Yes, exactly. And so by my math, on 100,000 miles.

0: in a year, you're going to, at this current price, compared to the previous lower price of three and a half, you're talking an additional $40,000 of cost to that truck driver. Well, A, is he going to be incurring that? If he does, he's going out of business. But what's going to happen is that's going to get passed on to all the other consumers, and it trickles throughout the whole economy. So back to your question, surely it's a signal to that he's working to try to lower the price and try to get some credit for that leading into the election.
1: The other quick thing I wanted to ask you about, Grant, is Grant Swartzwelder, who's president of OTA Environmental Solutions. So we're told that Iran has done its last shipments, that their last oil was loaded end of August or beginning of September, and they don't have much left in, you know, that's on its way to customers, which means they should be out of money anytime soon. Does that mean the end of the war?
0: Boy, that is a good call. As we all know, that they have an uncanny ability to inflict pain onto their economy and their population. So,
1: unfortunately, that is true. That's Grant Swartzwelder, who is president of OTA Environmental Solutions in oil and natural gas. Grant, thank you very much. 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
1: He discovered America is what he did. He was a brave Italian explorer, and in this house, Christopher Columbus is a hero. End of story.
2: That is, of course, from The Sopranos, and that's Tony Soprano, but I thought it was a good way of sort of setting the tone for what I wanted to talk with you about, and that is about a piece in The Federalist that discusses today, which I consider to be Columbus Day. I'm not one of those people who celebrates Indigenous Peoples Day unless I'm trying to be sarcastic. Well, happy Columbus Day, unless about 15 Senate Democrats get their way. Is Columbus Day on its way out? I think the short answer to that is no. I think Columbus Day is safe as long as people understand what it's all about. And replacing Columbus Day with Indigenous Peoples Day, it's just another way for America's political left to attack the United States of America. And I thought that Casey Chalk, writing at The Federalist, did a very good job of explaining exactly that. Let me dig into the details of that. First, welcome to the Lars Larson Show. If you want to join what we call the best conversation in talk journalism, it's right here every day at 866-HEY-LARS. Now, as Casey Chalk writes, he says, this has never been neutral or dispassionate. Trying to remake Columbus Day as Indigenous Peoples Day is part of a broader ideological program to remake the United States of America. Now, Democrat Senator Martin Heinrich and 14 of his Senate colleagues have introduced a resolution declaring their support for designating the second Monday of October, which is currently the federal holiday of Columbus Day, as Indigenous Peoples Day. It is Senate Joint Resolution 900. And it's supposed to, well, here are the things they're trying to do. They're trying to thread a needle to some extent. They don't want to openly condemn Columbus Day. On the other hand, what they'd like to do is steer away from recognition of Columbus and instead recognize, well, they said you have to recognize the suppression, the forced assimilation, and genocide of indigenous peoples. And they said they're basically giving the game away as another Democrat attempt to erase American culture in favor of a new, woke, anti-West civilization. Rather than choose literally any other day of the year for Indigenous Peoples Day, the advocates selected Columbus Day because they want to redefine who and what we are as Americans. Now, you can remember the 1619 Project. Remember that fraud that they tried on America to try to suggest that America really didn't begin in 1776 as a country. It began in 1619 and that the entire enterprise was predicated on things like slavery. Well, I think they were entirely wrong. The resolution sponsors include the usual Democrat suspects like Pocahontas, Elizabeth Warren, Tim Kaine, remember him? He ran with Hillary, Adam Schiff, or Shifty Schiff, from California, and of course, New Jersey's Cory Booker. They say that some states and cities will recognize the holiday of Columbus Day, which has been celebrated since 1792 and officially became a federal holiday in 1971. But they say Indigenous Peoples Day is now in 200 municipalities, 17 states, and the District of Columbia. They already recognize it right now. Now, the sponsors point out that Columbus Day does not currently provide an opportunity to reflect on the stories and the perseverance of indigenous peoples of the United of the land that is now the United States. Of course it does. There's nothing there that suggests that people cannot pay attention to any of that, and yet that's exactly the case they tried to make. And they say Columbus always has been integral to American identity. If they say, so what? After all, Columbus was not an American. He predates the founding of the United States by literally centuries, and he was not an outspoken advocate for ideals like liberty or freedom of speech or religion or anything else. He was an Italian Catholic who hoped the riches he sought would help fund Catholic military efforts in the Old World to deter or even defeat the encroaching Islamic powers like the Ottomans. Remember, we've got that history as a world as well. So, Consider all of that and then think about what we're dealing with today. Over the course of our nation's history, Casey Chalk writes, Columbus took an additional meaning with waves of Italian immigrants who shared his ethnic heritage. President Benjamin Harrison in 1892 issued a proclamation for the 400th anniversary of Columbus sailing the ocean blue, which was in part a conciliatory gesture to Italian Americans following anti-Italian violence in New Orleans. That's where, if I remember correctly, the worst case of mass lynching happened in New Orleans, and it involved Italians. It was not aimed at black Americans, but Italian immigrants embraced the holiday. Catholic immigrants embraced the holiday, all of those. And now you've got Americans who are trying to wipe the whole thing out. Let me grab one quick call. I want to go to Shannon, who's a naysayer. We love naysayers on this program. Shannon, welcome to the program. What do you and I disagree about on Columbus Day that makes you a naysayer?
3: I'm a naysayer because long-time listener, first-time caller.
2: Thank you.
3: And I'm a naysayer. I know. It's bad, right?
2: That's all right.
3: No, but I disagree. Please explain to me why that man should still have a holiday.
2: Columbus? Because of the role that he played in opening up this part of the world to Europeans. I mean, first to the Spanish, because he was actually working for the Spanish.
3: Yeah, I know.
2: Was
3: the Spanish and that.
2: But what's wrong with that? When you say that man, I take it you don't like Columbus.
3: I don't want to take down any monuments or anything like that. We need our history.
2: But what don't you like about it?
3: Why should it remain a holiday when this guy that I grew up with, I'm 45 years old.
2: Yeah.
3: All right. I grew up at the school. Okay. Columbus sails the ocean blue, blah, blah, blah, like all the school stuff.
2: But you keep saying this guy. So, what's wrong with Columbus?
3: Well, I found out that he's not a good guy.
2: Well, that he did bad things by today's standards. Now, I'll ask you this then, Shannon. Do you think that anybody, let's say you went back 20 years and you found the most woke Democrat you could ever imagine. Do you think much of their behavior, even 20 years ago, would be unacceptable by today's standards? You're going back hundreds of years to Columbus. Do we ask any of the Indian tribes in America, have you gone back and prostrated yourself and apologized for all the awful things your tribes did, not only to your own people?
3: No,
2: and not
3: I
2: only
3: wouldn't.
2: To other
3: I wouldn't
2: tribes.
3: Do that. No, you know that, and you know Bible rules.
2: What?
3: All right. We know what it says in the Bible. You're not going to pay for the sins of your father.
2: Well, but we're not talking about Bible rules. We're not a theocracy. We are a country, and if we're demanding as a country that we erase Columbus from the public sphere because of all the awful things he did, which you mentioned, then should we do the very same thing to all the indigenous peoples as well? Shannon, I appreciate the call. By the way, I've told you before that everybody talks about those weight loss injections because the results are dramatic. 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
1: Hey, welcome back to the Lars Larson Show. It's a pleasure to be with you on Columbus Day, and I'm glad to celebrate Columbus Day and not Indigenous Peoples Day. But as you know, Columbus, the Christopher Columbus statues keep coming down around America. And one man says the real reason has nothing to do with history. Why does the left hate Columbus so very much? Daniel Flynn joins me now, senior editor of the American Spectator and the author of 7 books, including The Man Who Invented Conservatism. Daniel, good to have you back.
2: Outstanding. Thank you for having me.
1: So let's start with the easy question. Why does the left hate Columbus so very much?
2: Well, I think he's a Rorschach test for Western civilization, a Rorschach test for the people who respond to Columbus. I mean, if you like Western civilization, if you like Christendom, then you think Columbus is probably a good guy. If you hate Western civilization, if you're, let's say you're a socialist or something like that, and see Western civilization as an impediment to, you know, your ambitions for what you consider good society, well, you're going to hate Columbus. I think that his crimes, real and imagined, have very little to do with the perspective of the left on Columbus, why people are tearing down statues, why today the House Democrats sent out a tweet that wish people a happy Indigenous Peoples Day. But the interesting thing about that, Indigenous Peoples Day, if you are against these things that Columbus supposedly did, like enslaved or, you know, abducted natives back to Spain, well, think about what the indigenous were doing to one another. They obviously did this and more. Columbus first encountered a group, the Arawaks, and there were a couple of these Arawaks that were missing their genitals. And he was able to communicate with them and say, well, what happened? And they said, well, there's this tribe, and they, you know, castrated us and did all sorts of other unmentionable things. And this tribe actually has eaten other tribes. They're called the Canibs. And so that word that we, you know, cannibalism, that we describe people who eat other human beings, all of human history, we didn't have a word for people who ate other human beings until Columbus came upon the natives in the Caribbean, that there was a tribe that actually did this, that enslaved, that conquered, but also that ate other people, that castrated them. So some of the groups that Columbus came into contact with, they were just, as his son Ferdinand described, they were just kind of naked, peaceful natives. And some of them were very violent and hostile and were very, awful to other natives. And so when people say we want to celebrate Indigenous Peoples Day, well, what are you celebrating? You celebrating the peaceful naked natives, or are you celebrating the ones that ate other natives?
1: Well, and that's the argument I've thrown back at people, is say, well, okay, you don't like Columbus, he's a bad guy. In fact, a woman called me and she said, I've just been told he was an awful person. And I said, by the standards of today. But then almost everybody, by the standards of today, if you go back even 50 years, let alone 500 years, you're going to find people who would not be, would not be viewed as acceptable human beings by today's standards. Isn't that the case?
2: It is, and I also think it's the case that Columbus was a sailor. He wasn't a saint, and people that go on these long voyages, I mean, you have to think to yourself, Columbus had been as far north as Galway in Ireland. He had been to Nigeria. I'm sorry, he had been to Ghana, rather. He had been to Greece as far in the east, and he had been, you know, some islands in the Atlantic. So he was a well-traveled guy. He was very cosmopolitan. He was someone who was self-taught. Is the first person in Europe to describe a hurricane. His knowledge of astronomy, rather famously, he used it to trick the natives. He said, you know, their God is rather mad at you, and he's going to show his wrath by turning the moon red tonight. And of course, he knew there was going to be a lunar eclipse. And then the natives got tricked and said, well, do whatever you want us to do. So he was a very bright guy, self-taught. But, you know, is it the case that there are things that he did that are questionable? I mean, one of the things I keep coming back to is there was a bounty on who would see land first. And the people on the Pinta, you know, raised the alarm and said, we see land, we see land. And then the next day when they sort of got together, he said, well, I saw it first. I just didn't give the alarm. And so Columbus collected the reward. And so I think there's a case to be made. Maybe he wasn't a good guy, but was he a great man? I think undoubtedly he was a great man.
1: Well, and in fact, how much of what has come after that came because of Columbus exploration and talking, you know, the folks who had the money to do it at the time, at the end of what, about 100 years of war, with the the occupiers of Spain, the Moors. But
2: a lot longer than that. I went to Spain this summer, and I made a pilgrimage to Seville, where Columbus is buried. I did a, and part of the reason I wrote this National Review article, I did a YouTube video on my YouTube channel at Right Wing Wilderness on this tomb at Seville. But one of the big things that struck me about Spain is how many times that they were conquered by other people. And, of course, you mentioned the Moors. I mean, they were there for almost 800 years. And in 1492, that is when the Spanish, they had the reconquista of the Iberian Peninsula. It was complete that year. That same year, that's when Columbus goes to the New World. And so, these are Catholic monarchs. They're looking at the world through a Catholic perspective. They thought they lost all these souls through the Muslims, through the Reformation, through all sorts of things. And they were going to get them back by going west, or they were going to get them back once they knew that these were the Americas. Columbus didn't know that he had discovered the Americas. I mean, he thought he was on sort of the outskirts of Asia.
1: Yep.
2: And there are problems with Columbus. I mean, he thought the world was a lot smaller than it was. But ultimately, give the guy his due. He got there, and if he didn't get there, and I think you were alluding to this before, what if the Ottomans had got there? What if the Ming Dynasty had got there? Would that have made for a better world today if some of these other people had got there before Western Europeans? I don't think so.
1: I'm talking to Daniel Flynn, who's a senior editor of the American Spectator, writes for National Review as well, author of 7 books, including The Man Who Invented Conservatism, and, of course, Right Wing Wilderness on YouTube channel. So in the short time we've got left, because, Daniel, I'm always up against the clock, but tell me this. Is there a reason what is it the left really hates about him so much, and what do they think they're going to accomplish for America by wiping out any kind of positive recognition of Columbus?
2: Well, I think they hate Western civilization, and they view Columbus as a stand-in for that. That's why you get the bad and the ugly about Columbus and not the good, and that's why you just get the good about the natives he encountered and not the bad and the ugly.
1: Unbelievable. Hey, Daniel, I've got to run, but that's Daniel Flynn from the American Spectator. Picture this. A for sale sign goes up in your front yard, but it's not your house being sold. 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
7: Fox News, I'm Tom Graham. President Trump continues to hit the campaign trail ahead of next month's midterms. Tonight, he's in Youngstown, Ohio to back Republican candidates.
8: I'm asking everybody to pretend, just pretend that I'm on the ballot. Because in a way, I am on the ballot.
7: He's throwing his support behind Vivek Ramaswamy to be Ohio's next governor, as well as Senate candidate John Houston. Both are locked in tight races. President Trump denies calling for a criminal investigation of Minnesota Democratic Congresswoman Ilhan Omar.
9: The Monday morning search is raising concerns about Justice Department protocol to avoid investigative steps of political candidates close to an election. Omar, who was born in Somalia, is a frequent critic of President Trump. She calls the search baseless and an escalation of the president's campaign of political intimidation.
7: Fox's Jared Halpern, America's listening to Fox News.
10: You're listening to Super Talk News. I'm Caleb Saylor. Jackson native R.J. Mitty has passed away at age 34. Mitty was best known for his role as Walter White Jr. in the hit crime drama series Breaking Bad. He was diagnosed with cerebral palsy at 3 years old and spent much of his professional career advocating for individuals with disabilities. Two 15-year-olds have been arrested in connection with the death of a 16-year-old in Ridgeland. Authorities confirmed that Curtis Tucker and Daniel Banks Jr. are charged with culpable negligence manslaughter. Their arrests stem from a shooting that reportedly occurred in the parking lot of Aspen Apartments on Old Canton Road. According to investigators, Elijah Miner was shot in the back and later died from his injuries. This hour of Super Talk News is brought to you by Mama Justice. 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
11: This is Fox on Health. It's important for young people, especially in adolescents, to build healthy relationships with their peers. Experts say a life without those positive connections can expose them to potential mental health challenges. The World Health Organization defines adolescence as the phase of life between childhood and adulthood from ages 10 to 19, calling it a unique stage of human development and an important time for laying the foundations of good health. Hannah Schachter, an associate professor of psychology at Wayne State University, says relationships are a key part of an adolescent's well-being, and those with positive friendships tend to show lower risk for things like depression, even physical health symptoms, or academic difficulties, both in

0: the short term and sometimes even into adulthood. She also says one potential positive from social media is that it's another way for young people to interact and build connections. For more health news, go to foxnewshealth.com. I'm Lisa Brady with Fox on Health.
1: Deer hunting has a profound impact on Mississippi's economy.
2: It's even supporting greater than 7,500 jobs in our state, impacting with over $200 million straight through to those jobs. So it's so much. So hunters are doing so much for our state, and white-tailed deer are so important.
1: That was William McKinley, who heads the deer program at the Mississippi Department of Wildlife, Fisheries, and Parks. He told us the economic impact is likely to rise as there has been an uptick in deer sightings in recent years.
2: Many hunters are saying they're seeing more deer than they ever have or than they have in past years.
1: Mississippi is currently in bow hunting season. Gun hunting will kick off in late November. Be sure to keep up with all the latest news, sports, and politics from across the Magnolia State by heading on over to supertalk.fm. I'm Caleb Saylors.
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19: Welcome back to the Lars Larson Show. Thousands and thousands of accused criminals, and yet New York City is ready to let them walk free instead of simply handing them over to ICE and allowing them to be sent not just out of the city of New York, not just out of the state of New York, but out of the United States altogether. Welcome to the Lars Larson Show. And speaking of getting sent out of the United States altogether, Ilhan Omar, member of Congress, Somali refugee, who came to the United States about 30-plus years ago and is now in our government, she might just get booted out of the United States as well. They raided her home today in Washington, D.C., and it's going to be interesting. She came out right away with a strong statement saying, I will not be silenced. Yeah? As a matter of fact, you might be silenced, because if you broke the law, And if your naturalization as an American citizen is overthrown, you might just get booted out of the United States and sent all the way back to Somalia. And I don't think it could happen to a nicer person. In any case, welcome to the

0: Morris Larson Show on Columbus Day. Glad to get to your phone calls and your emails. And our poll on X today is exactly that. Should today be known as Columbus Day? We have celebrated that since 1792 in the United States. Or should it be known by the more politically correct and current Indigenous Peoples Day? I'm going to go with Christopher Columbus Day. I don't think much of the idea of changing that to Indigenous Peoples Day. I actually love America, and there are an awful lot of people on the left who do not love America, and they're showing that lack of love in their desire to erase everything they can about a traditional America, including Columbus Day. 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I wouldn't go anywhere near those folks, and I never did. 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I joined, and you should too. 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Let me tell you what's coming up this hour, and then I'll get to your calls. Number one, a sanctuary city said no to ICE, and the next thing anybody heard was gunfire. Who answers for the bullets when a city protects a suspect? This year's Nobel Peace Prize winner is known for accusing Israel of genocide. Has the world's most famous peace prize turned into a political weapon, if it wasn't one already? Representative Ilhan Omar, as I mentioned, woke up to federal agents at her front door around 5 o'clock this morning. Could a decades-old family secret cost her absolutely everything? And that includes her presence here in the United States. And take a moment to cast a vote in our X poll. You'll find it at Lars Larson Show and at LarsLarson.com. And a shout-out to our friends in Fort Rucker, Alabama, who catch great talk radio all day on WDBT. 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Hey, Thomas, welcome to the program. What's on your mind today on this Columbus Day?
1: Hey, Lars, how are you?
0: I'm doing quite well, sir. Thanks for asking.
1: Well, we got through the storm, okay? A lot of trees down in my neighborhood, but no injuries that I know of. I just got a question looking into the future. I think the hay's in the barn for this group of elections already. I'm fearing the worst as far as the Democrats are probably going to take over 54 to 46 or so. But looking ahead to the future, what do you think about Brian Kemp, the outgoing governor of Georgia?
0: I think generally good things about him, although what are you asking what his prospects are for perhaps running for president?
1: Yeah, do you think he might run or try to hitch his wagon to another candidate as vice president?
0: You know, I haven't heard any talk of him as the primary candidate, but I wonder, because every one of these people that's been discussed as a possible candidate for president, including Rubio, including J.D. Vance and others, they're all going to need a good vice president. And it'll be interesting to see what kind of person they pick. Oftentimes, presidential candidates will pick a total political nobody. You know, I mean, Jimmy Carter was a good example of that. But I don't know. I don't know what's going to happen when Brian Kemp's positions on all the specific issues well enough to say whether he'd make a good candidate as a vice president or not. But it'll be interesting to see what happens. And I appreciate you bringing up his name. Let's go to Idaho and talk to Paul. Hey, Paul, welcome to the Lars Larson Show. What's on your mind?
2: Thanks for taking my call, Lars.
0: You bet.
2: It's in regards to the last topic that you had on Friday that I can recall, and that's the death penalty.
0: Yep.
2: I was picked to be on the jury of 12 men and women and two alternates. The trial took, and it was a death penalty case.
0: Yeah.
2: Three homicides. And it was difficult for me because that was my first crack at going on a jury. I didn't know what to expect, but I was very studious. I was taking a lot of notes, paying extra special attention because the person's life was in the balance.
0: Sure.
2: And so, long story short, it lasted 30 days and went into one day for sequestration. But we found her guilty. It was unanimous.
0: Good.
2: And it was something that I never would have expected it to be as powerful as it was, and it was. And that person today, and this is in 1992, when we gave him the verdict of guilty. So it's been 30.
0: And did you put this person on death row?
2: Yeah.
0: Okay, so 35 years later, the person is still alive?
2: They're still alive, still on death row. And I attribute that to the appeals process. I mean, you had 12 jurors all come up with the same answer.
0: Yep.
2: And that was death. Now, they decided that they wanted to do that serum stuff that they are giving the people and finding out that it's not working. Mm-hmm. And they claim, like this lady back east.
0: Oh, the one in Tennessee where they screwed it up and the pentobarbital did not cause her to die.
2: She said that she had small veins and that he couldn't do that. Well, it's no secret for criminals that are on death row that if you don't drink water in copious amounts, it can't work.
0: Do you know what the solution is, I think, Paul? If they're not willing to go to a firing squad, do you know what is not in short supply? Most of the air you're breathing right now is nitrogen. And if you were to put somebody into a chamber and simply flood it with nitrogen, the person would be lacking oxygen, they'd fall asleep, and they'd never wake up. Now, are we short of nitrogen? I don't think so. Is it? No. Would it be a painful death? I suspect, although I'd be happy to have a medical professional on, but I have a feeling that having nitrogen in the chamber, you would begin to get sleepy because you'd have a lack of oxygen, and then you would finally fall asleep, and then you would stop breathing because whatever you were breathing in would not have the oxygen in it that a human being needs to be able to live. And in fact, they've used CO2 for animals, you know, where you have to put an animal down or a large number of animals down. What do you think of that idea?
2: Well, I kind of like your idea, but the fact still remains they're giving more credence and more compassion to these people that are laying down, getting a needle in their arm, or should be swinging from the gallows.
0: I couldn't agree with you more, and I think my real compassion is for the victim of that killer. Thank you for the call, Paul. Back in a moment, you got the Lars Larson Show.

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13: Hey, welcome back to the Lars Larson Show. It's a Monday, it's Columbus Day, and I want to talk to Mike Fox about this. ICE had asked the city of New York to hand over an accused gang member. The city of New York said no, and it ended ultimately in gunfire. Is this the kind of thing that could have been prevented by big cities like New York doing the right thing? Mike is a legal fellow with the Cato Institute's Project on Criminal Justice. Mr. Fox, welcome back to the program. How are you?
14: Good. Thanks for having me.
13: Would you mind telling my audience about this gentleman, Oscar Belgal, from the Dominican Republic, if I'm pronouncing his name correctly?
14: Yeah, and I don't know if you're pronouncing his name correctly. That's what I saw, Oscar Belgal, so we're going to go with that.
13: Okay.
14: Yes, it seems like he's got, you know, a fairly extensive criminal record, and obviously was in the country unlawfully, and I think most Americans, myself included, probably would have no problem with, you know, ICE or another agency scooping him up and sending him out. The issue isn't that. The issue is the tactics that ICE in the Trump administration uses. And frankly, I don't know if there would have been, you know, other ways to go about it, you know, with New York or not. But what I do know is that familiar patterns emerge with ICE. And like I said, this gentleman has a fairly extensive criminal record. But a lot of the people who ICE has shot have no criminal record whatsoever. Some of them are U.S. citizens or legal immigrants. So, I don't really take them at their word. In fact, I don't believe a word they say. And I think the fact that this guy has a criminal history and appears to be a bad guy really doesn't bear much, if at all, on the tactics they use.
13: Okay, because I could see it having some bearing in that when we screen people to decide whether or not to allow them legally into the country, we

0: do screen people to a certain degree, and that's for people who want to come in on a green card. If somebody's coming in claiming that they want asylum or refugee status, there's a little more latitude because oftentimes they're not coming from the best neighborhoods on planet Earth, and I get that. But when it comes to things, and then when the claim is made, oh, well, he was a legal resident of the United States, I think they're using that kind of clever contortion of the language, because what they're meaning is the Biden administration for 4 years took literally millions of people and processed them through with a giant rubber stamp and said, just rubber stamp all these people, give them work permits, give them asylum or refugee status, whether they deserve it or not, whether that's likely to hold up in court or not, and just get them into the country. And we'll worry about the details later on. And so when I hear people described as legal residents of the United States, I wonder how many of them are those people who were simply rubber stamped into the country in a way that I think was absolutely fraudulent.
1: Yeah, I mean, I don't know who this guy is, so I don't know what his status was, should be. What I do know is that the tactics we use, like I said, I have no problem with, you know, ICE grabbing him, getting him out of the country if he's allegedly been involved in a fairly extensive criminal record. I don't think he should be here. That said, though, it just mirrors the pattern, the weaponized vehicles and all of these things that ICE does. They lie. They don't, there's no body cam footage. The agent, we don't know who the agent was that fired the shots, but Brendan Cooney was there wearing looked like a construction vest and holding an AR-15. And Brendan Cooney has also kind of like Oscar Belgal. They both have extensive histories of using violence. Agent or Officer Cooney or Agent Cooney has an extensive record for excessive force, violations of civil rights. He's someone who should have lost his job quite a long time ago.
0: Is he accused of those things, or has he actually had adjudicated cases where he said, this is a bad cop? And if he's a bad cop, why is he still on the payroll? Because I'll tell you, some of the most aggressive cops I know, or have known over the decades, are people who regularly get criminals complaining about them. But I don't necessarily take the criminals at their words either, because they got a bit of a dog in the fight. Their goal is to paint the cop as the bad guy, and they're the bad guys.
1: There are, of course, there's frivolous complaints. That's true. But no, he's had cases that he was involved in thrown out by federal judges for being unlawful arrests and things like that. So he's got an extensive history. Now, whether he was the one who fired the shots, I don't know. All I know is that he was there.
0: Okay. And in this case, if he tried to accelerate a vehicle and run over the ICE agents, and that is the story of what was captured on CCTV footage, then doesn't that justify a cop firing in defense to stop the person behind the wheel of that car?
1: Potentially. I mean, the thing is, we don't know. I don't see any footage. I don't think footage exists. And I think, in a scenario like this where you're dealing with an agency, ICE and DHS, that has a propensity to lie every day that ends in a Y, I'm not going to take them at their word unless and until I see unredacted videos.
0: Case of Renee Good, which was shot from about four or five different angles, people still didn't believe it, even when you could say, there's the agent standing at the front bumper, there's the rear wheel spinning on the icy street, and there's the vehicle, 4,000-pound vehicle, about to run over the ICE agent. So I guess in that case, I'm going to give ICE the benefit of the doubt. Is there ever a justification for somebody deliberately pushing down the accelerator on a car that's aimed at any human being, no matter which agency the human being works for?
1: I mean, look, I'd be the first one to say the Renee Good shooting, I have seen the video. That is as unjustified as it gets. I think that officer belongs behind bars. But that here, we don't know. I have not seen video. Sure, it could be. There are certain circumstances where it could be. But I will say, local law enforcement has much, much higher numbers just in pure volume with encounters with people on the streets every day. Yep. And yet I never hear stories of local law enforcement having to shoot people who accelerate vehicles, and ICE, whose encounters with civilians are so, so low, are doing this every day. Why is that local cops can do their job safely and ICE can't. That's not a coincidence.
0: I think I can tell you why. Can I give you a theory on that why? Because I have, sure, over the last couple of decades, I've covered cop encounters where the cop encounters a civilian. The civilian tries to drive over them with a car. The cop fires to shoot the driver of the car. The reason, they realize if we get away from ICE, immediately away from them. In sanctuary cities, the cops will literally keep ICE from getting to the person. So the minute they can get some distance between the illegal alien and the ICE officers, they're safe because of sanctuary. And I've seen that play out in places like Portland, which is where our main studios are. On the other hand, if we don't manage, you know, in a city, if you are a criminal suspect, and you try to drive over a cop, and the minute you get away and you're a mile away, you're still surrounded by NYPD officers, you know, who are going to zero in on you because you tried to kill one of their fellow cops. Whereas when it's ICE, get a couple of hundred yards between you and the ICE folks, and the local cops will actually act to protect you.
1: I have not seen that at all. In fact, one of the things I've argued is that local law enforcement.
0: Oh, Portland, Oregon. They shot two illegals behind the wheel of a pickup truck that tried to run over the ICE agents. They did shoot the illegals. They got a couple of blocks away and called 911 and said, "We need the cops to come and get us because ICE is after us." And the cops took them to the hospital and they got care, and that was that. So believe me, it does happen. That's Mike Fox. Mike is a legal fellow with the Cato Institute's Project on Criminal Justice. Mike, thanks very much. I appreciate the time. Back in a moment. We'll get to your calls at 866-439-5277. Send your emails to talk@LarsLarson.com.
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0: They say the spirits come out after dark. You'll be their guest. 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
15: 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And before I get to your calls, picture this. 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Glad to be with you on a Monday on Columbus Day, and always glad to take your calls. Let's go first to David in Missouri. Hey, David, thanks for listening. What's on your mind today?
16: Well, yes, thank you, Lars, for taking my call. I told your call screener that my solution for the death penalty matter is to bring back the traditional methods of hanging and firing squad. You don't have to use any chemicals or any electricity or whatever. Just those two methods there would solve the problem for everybody. How do you feel about that?
15: I'm going to tell you something, David. I think when it comes to the death penalty, which I think is a tremendously good punishment, We should use the simplest and most effective method that is not likely to generate more court appeals. And here's what I mean by that. Let's say, and my recollection is that for animal shelters where they had to put to death large numbers of dogs and cats, that many of them would use either CO2 or they would use nitrogen. Now, both of those are readily available. Both of those are easily available. And my understanding is that if you were to take, say, a person, put them in a chamber, fill it full of CO2, they're going to effectively drown in the CO2, except they won't have the sensation of drowning. As they're inhaling, they're getting less and less oxygen. They get sleepy. They go to sleep, just like the pentobarbital was supposed to do with that killer lady in Tennessee, except it didn't work because of her veins, because of some ineffective pentobarbital that had probably been on the shelf too long, because so many of the anti-death penalty folks, they go out and they put pressure on the pharmaceutical companies saying don't supply these drugs to these states that are carrying out the death penalty. Frankly, it's none of their damn business. The American public overwhelmingly supports the death penalty. Every demographic That's right. group in America, including black, white, brown, males, females, Democrats, Republicans, all support the death penalty. So having a few activists say, we're going to substitute our judgment for what the American public wants done, I think is wrong. So if we use CO2 or if we use nitrogen in a chamber and it's absolutely foolproof, the person goes to sleep, they never wake up. What's not to like about doing that? Ropes, and I know there have been problems with hangings, with hanging somebody, and there could be conceivably could be a problem with a firing squad. But when it comes to gas like that, CO2 or nitrogen, I don't see how it can go wrong. Do you?
16: Well, way you have described it, Lars, I don't either. In fact, I would gladly go for that as long as it truly works. So, hey, more power to that, and let all the states change over to those two methods that you're describing there. Let's go ahead and go for that, and don't worry about international people who oppose the death penalty. Just go ahead and use those.
15: I think that's the way to do it. Make it cheap, make it reliable, make it absolutely effective, and make it immune from anybody trying to get in the way, like trying to out the names of the people on the firing squad or anything like that. Let's go to Kay in Alabama. Hey, Kay, welcome to the program. What's on your mind today?
0: Well, you were talking earlier to a gentleman who was talking about he's never seen certain things about with the ICE agents and how they do things or how people mistreat them. Undoubtedly, he hasn't been opening his eyes because it's happening all over. And not only that, when you were raised to take care, you know, the officers must serve and protect. Well, they can't do their job and stand by their oath if they're going to have criminals out there or other brother officers not backing them up. That's not the way it's supposed to be. It's supposed to be back the blue because they protect you. And ICE agents are no different than anybody else. They have a right to, serve their duties like they were supposed to. That's what they were hired to do.
15: I agree with you. And by the way, the example I was giving him, Kay, our primary broadcast studios for my national show are in Portland, Oregon, which has been kind of ground zero for crazy in the last 5 or 6 years. But the case I was talking about was from earlier this year. There were two illegal aliens, both of them suspected to be members of Tren de Aragua, the criminal gang out of Venezuela. They were in a pickup truck, and they were in a hospital parking lot, and they were surrounded by ICE. And ICE told them to get out of the truck. They tried to drive the pickup truck over the ICE agent. The ICE agent fired. He wounded both of the illegals. And you know what the illegals did? They drove far enough away, a couple of miles away, and called 911 and said, we need the police to help us because ICE is after us. And they knew they were in a sanctuary city, and they got away from ICE by calling the police, and the police ended up helping them out. Can you believe that?
0: That's what I'm saying. The officers, they got an oath, just like everybody in position, any official position takes an oath. If they don't start backing up their oath, they might as well just go ahead and quit the job and get a job at Wendy's or McDonald's or something because they're useless.
15: I think you're absolutely right, Kay. Thank you very much. I appreciate your call. By the way, Everybody loves to talk about those weight loss injections, you know, because the results, they are

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Coming up, could paperwork filed by Representative Ilhan Omar's father put her citizenship at risk? We'll talk about the raid today.

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5: When your liberal friends tell you abortion is health care, tell them you heard from Lars that ICE is a travel agency. 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
6: Hey, welcome back to the program. It's a pleasure to be with you. I'm glad to get to your phone calls and emails. About a dozen hours ago, there was a raid carried out at the home of Member of Congress Ilhan Omar, also a member of the Democrat Party. Ilhan Omar is not my favorite member of the United States Congress, although for talk shows like mine, she provides us, good material on a daily basis, to put it politely. Federal agents have raided Congresswoman Ilhan Omar's home, but it may come down to her dad's old paperwork. Could she lose her American citizenship over that? Darren Smalcomb joins me now, who's an immigration attorney and author of Securing America's Future and the founder of Modern Law Group. Ms. Smalcomb, welcome to the program. How are you?
7: I'm glad to be back, Lars. I'm doing well, thanks.
6: So give me your initial impression of the idea that they carried out this raid at Ilhan Omar's house, because a lot of us have had concerns about the status and the legitimacy of her American citizenship.
7: Yeah, that's been a topic of conversation for many years now, between the alleged marriage to the brother all the way back to her naturalization. And yep. It seems to me that a lot of time and effort was put into today's happening. So they actually did go out and get a warrant from a judge before this happened. And to get a warrant from a judge for this type of search, you have to have pretty solid evidence that you're going to find something specific that's going towards a crime. And they did carry out that raid this morning. It does seem that they left the premises with boxes of evidence. And it seems that they're hinting at, more than anything, something to do with denaturalization.
6: Yep. Well, and in fact, so, let me ask you about denaturalization. Since she was a naturalized American, the worst crime that an American citizen born here in this country could commit, they still could not have their citizenship removed. But somebody naturalized can have their citizenship removed?
7: They can. There's a couple ways. Very, very serious crimes could result in you getting stripped of your citizenship, depending on the timing of certain crimes. But the one that they would be looking at here, in my estimation, is denaturalization based on fraudulent obtention of the actual citizenship itself. And so if somebody were to lie on an application and the end result of that lie or that fraud that they're perpetuating results in them getting citizenship, then the government can go back and look at that and say, hey, look, we would have never actually given you citizenship in the first place if we had known or if you had been honest with us. And because of that, then they could denaturalize you. And that's the most common way.
6: I'm talking to Darren Smalcomb, who's an immigration attorney and author of Securing America's Future. So let me ask you this. That's the thing that had me ask. I mean, as much as I don't really care for a member of Congress, Ilhan Omar, I wondered about the raid, because I thought they would have had to go to a judge with something that amounted to probable cause, saying we expect that there is evidence of this crime in her home there in Washington, D.C. What in the world would that be that they might be able to put their hands on that would put a lie to the application that was put in, what, 30-plus years ago to turn her into an American citizen back then?
7: Yeah, that's the speculation. I mean, what type of evidence would she be carrying around that would incriminate her in some sort of a crime? And that makes me think that if I were guessing and speculating, I think denaturalization is one of the prongs in which they're investigating. If I were to guess it to a second, it would be something having to do with fraud in Minnesota that's been happening over these past years, and that somehow there's some evidence that she would be involved in that. That's more current, more likely. It could amount to financial records or something of this nature. And again, I'm speculating, but that seems more likely to me than finding something that was on her father's paperwork 30-plus years ago.
6: Okay, and so I'm also curious, I mean, you mentioned it because we've talked about it on the show before. Did she marry her brother? Did she commit immigration fraud?
7: Well, there's certainly a lot of evidence to suggest that she did. I don't think there's anything that's conclusive. It certainly hasn't been proven in court. But here's the thing, is that was the first thing I thought of when I saw the news this morning. But when you look
6: you
7: at
6: and me
7: it,
6: both, there, great minds think, yeah. Darren.
7: But there's a statute of limitations on that crime, if there was a crime.
6: There is?
7: Crime. And so
6: what?
7: There is, and it only goes about 5 years on something like that, unless there was something to perpetuate the crime, like a conspiracy that was ongoing. So that happened in 2009, which means the statute of limitations would have run to about 2014, absent anything beyond
6: I understand if you could show that it's an ongoing criminal enterprise. Hasn't she taken steps since she got into the United States Congress to try to conceal whether or not she ever was married to her brother or not? And could that be enough to consider it an ongoing criminal enterprise?
7: I mean, I think it's enough to consider it and bring it to a discussion point. But unless she was saying something under oath or in furtherance of her position, for example, I think that would be hard to prove. If she was giving like interviews, for example, to the media saying, this is all a bunch of baloney, for example, that probably wouldn't rise to the level of perpetuating an ongoing criminal enterprise. But it doesn't mean that it won't be discussed, because certainly, like we already mentioned, it was the first thing that both you and I thought about.
6: And of course, now, does it amaze you that there were all these people who had no problem with raids on Mar-a-Lago, raids on the president, raids on his attorneys, raids on Rudy Giuliani, raids on all these people, but the minute they raid Ilhan Omar, it's an outrage and the end of civilization?
7: Yeah, I read a great quote, is our democracy rests on the rule of law. And when someone, no matter how powerful they are, is suspected of a criminal act, our justice system investigates, charges, and convicts them in accordance with due process. Now, it's up to all of us as citizens and elected leaders to support accountability and follow the facts where they lead. No one is above the law. And that quote comes from Ilhan Omar. And I think it's a bit ironic that now the tables have turned a little bit. And the great thing, though, about this country, Lars, is that generally when it does come to the courts, you do see fairness for the most part. That's where these things need to take place, because these are serious accusations and they need to be put in front of a trier of fact that is unbiased, so that the correct decision could be made. And that's in all of our interest, no matter what side of the aisle you sit on.
6: Well, you know what I'm going to enjoy watching, Darren, is I know they're going to be trying to spin this thing like crazy. Because whatever it is they may have taken out of her house, and I'm trying to imagine, too, if you knew that people were raising the question about the legitimacy of your own, citizenship or marriage to your brother or whatever it happened to be, wouldn't you think you would have cleansed your home and all your files and everything else of every single thing that might implicate you in that? At least I would think that's what most felonious type people would do. That's Darren Smallcomb. Darren is an immigration attorney, author of Securing America's Future, and the founder of Modern Law Group. Darren, thank you very much. I appreciate the time. Glad to get your calls at 866-HEY-LARS. That's 866-439-5277. Send your emails to talk@LarsLarson.com. 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

0: 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And don't miss happy hour from 4 until 7. 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
4: Fox News, I'm Tom Rigotti. President Trump campaigning for Republicans in Youngstown, Ohio tonight. He's looking to turn out the vote next month for Senator John Houston and Republican candidate for governor, Vivek Ramaswamy.
5: I like Ohio. We have to get Vivek and we have to get John. Better get them in, and I think they will. I think they're going to be a good chance.
4: Houston faces former Democratic Senator Sherrod Brown. Ramaswamy is facing Democrat Amy Acton. An actress is under arrest following an incident on a Delta flight to New York.
6: TMZ reports that 54-year-old actress Selma Blair was put in restraints on the plane and arrested upon landing at JFK after allegedly biting one flight attendant, punching another, and trying to open a door on the plane midair. Dispatch audio captured officials asking for medical help following the alleged attacks.
4: That's Fox's Christina Coleman. 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
7: I'm Kelly Bennett for Supertalk Mississippi News. New details are being shared about the deaths of two students at Ole Miss last month. Fox's Madison Scarpino has the latest.
8: Several weeks after these two Ole Miss students died, federal prosecutors want father and son local vape shop workers to stay behind bars. New court documents in the case against the workers say that both freshman Aiden Hamilton and junior Robert Strang had the same three substances in their system. That's mitragynine and the Schedule I controlled substances, MGM-15 and MGPI. Now, all three of those ingredients are in the Smacks Mango Breeze pills, a kratom-derived synthetic product found at Aiden and Robert's bodies with the same packaging and price tag, according to court docs. Now, similar products were allegedly found at the Oxford vape shop where Yahya and Islam Muslay worked after investigators executed a search warrant there.
7: For more details, log on to supertalk.fm.
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7: Mississippi's new seafood labeling law took effect in July, requiring that all seafood sold in the state has to be clearly labeled as either domestic or imported. Joe Spraggins, the executive director of the Mississippi Department of Marine Resources, says one restaurant owner told him his customers really do want to buy local.
13: And he said that the price, you know, yes, the price for domestic shrimp is going to be a little bit more than it is for the import.

0: He said, but everybody is all on board and they want to pay the price because they want the domestic. And I told him, I said, well, that's fantastic. And he said, I was surprised with it.
1: The law applies to restaurants, seafood markets, wholesalers, and online retailers. Enforcement is shared between two agencies, the Department of Marine Resources in coastal counties and the Department of Agriculture in northern Mississippi.
2: Statistics show that roughly 20 veterans die by suicide every day in the United States. And each day, over 1,000 dogs are euthanized in shelters across the country. Canines for Warriors is the leading nonprofit organization providing highly trained service dogs to veterans with PTSD and other invisible wounds of war.
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2: The majority of service dogs from Canines are rescues, and with each pairing, two lives are changed forever. 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
5: There he goes again. 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
6: That's what Liam wants.
5: That's what we all want.
7: Be your student's biggest fan, not their biggest critic. 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
8: Three, two, one, zero. All engine running.

people, happy celebration. Happy Columbus Day. Glad to have you with me. It is Columbus Day. This is nonsensical Indigenous Peoples Day for people who are offended by Christopher Columbus, who should not be offended by Christopher Columbus. What the Spanish did in the New World was a good thing. You know, I don't understand the need to apologize for Christopher Columbus Day and for what the Spanish did in the New World. You know, when the Spanish came to the New World, many of the indigenous people sided with the Spanish against the Aztecs and the like for their human sacrifice and their cults of brutality. The Spanish coming to the New World saved a whole lot of lives, and very near me, I can actually see the spot outside my window almost. It was where the first baptism occurred in North America with Spanish explorers. So happy Christopher Columbus Day without apology. He was an explorer, and it was a good thing that the Spanish saved a lot of lives by civilizing the Western Hemisphere. We do not begin, however, with that. We may come back to that, but we got to start with a moment where I told you so. I'm actually right in this. I knew I was right on this. I'm right on this. The polling for the Democrats has gone down. I told you this would happen, that the high water mark for Democratic polling is typically around Labor Day, and then it starts to come down, and it has come down. It has. I got to say, Republicans are still a little freaked out about Texas. So over the weekend, this story started circulating that James Talarico, who's been off the campaign trail for 2 weeks, his campaign staff claims he had the flu, a bad case of the flu. Republican political conspiracy theorists on social media began to claim that he has been in a mental hospital in Ohio. And they traced a private flight from Austin, Texas to Ohio near where the hospital was and back. And they began to put the pieces together that James Talarico had been in a mental institution for 2 weeks and flew back to Texas. They called the mental hospital. They recorded the phone call. The hospital staff asked to confirm that they were a relative. And they asked for a PIN. And the person on the phone call made up a numeric PIN, random digits off the top of his head. And supposedly, miraculously, miracle of miracles, it was exactly the PIN that the hospital needed. And they confirmed that Mr. Talarico had been checked out earlier that day. Now, there is a problem. Because if you put the timeline together as presented by the conspiracy theorists, the plane flew up to Ohio and back the day before the hospital says that James Talarico was released from the hospital. So he couldn't have been on that plane. And now they're saying, well, I mean, it was maybe sometime within that 48 hours he was released, and it was unclear what the hospital said. Well, now the hospital has come out and definitively said James Talarico has never been treated at that facility. The low IQ among you will want to believe that James Talarico was treated there. And I do want you to understand, I want you to know that if you really believe that James Talarico was treated at this mental hospital in Ohio and was actually seen in Texas at a Casey Musgrave concert the day before he was supposedly released from the hospital, I do need you to know that you are a stupid person. And I need you to know, when you look in the mirror, you should point at yourself and say, I am a stupid, gullible, low IQ person. The timeline doesn't make any sense, and you should probably pay attention to the people who circulated the rumor and stop paying attention to those people. But I think the issue is that Republicans in Texas are desperate at this point.
How am I the last guy? I can't even stand Ken Paxton, and I still think that Republicans are ultimately going to say, no, we can't have Tallarico in the Senate. I can't believe it. Listen, if the voters and say, you know what, we'd rather Tallarico than Paxton, then, well, I mean, you should, those of you who defended Paxton the whole long way, should do some introspective thinking. And I don't think people are going to be willing to do introspective thinking. I got a guy in the comments. I literally wrote a piece this morning saying, I don't think it's going to be that bad for the GOP. And if a guy mad at me for pointing out Texas is still a problem and says, it's just the war, it's only the war, the war is the whole reason. Y'all, this is a midterm of a president's second term. It never goes well for the party in power. And these people are willing themselves to believe things in defiance of reality so that they don't have to ever do any introspection. Neither party at this point wants to do introspection. And that's actually going to bite the Democrats in the butt, not the Republicans. Surprise. You didn't think I was going in that direction, did you? Some of you were already complaining. There he goes again. The problem for both parties is that they begin to become convinced that they only need their base to win. They only need their base. In a 50-50 nation, if only your base shows up, what about the swing voters who decide everything? That's the problem for Republicans in Texas, because swing voters don't like Ken Paxton. That's why the Republicans in Texas think Tallarico can win. But nationwide, people just...

0: don't like the Democrats still, and that's just the reality. You may not like it, but it's true. This is Brian Kilmeade on Fox News looking at the data.
1: Look at this. Republicans more popular than Democrats, even though they're the party in power, and history says something different. One of the reasons, the bigger issue. There's no promising pitch. I don't know what they're going to do. The American people are not stupid. They've seen the tried and true playbook before from the Democrats. They want to prematurely, for example, end a war with our nation's number one enemy.
0: Yes, he's right. He's right. This is Kristen Soltis Anderson on CNN.
2: Kristen, I feel like there have been a couple of times when you and I have been on sets after an election day and like there's some egg on the pollsters' faces across the board. How worried are you about that for you this time?
3: Yeah, I mean, I think the polls in midterm elections have actually been pretty decent. The last two midterms, if anything, when the polls have been off, they're not off in the same direction all the time. In 2018, they were pretty good. In 2022, in some cases, polls underestimated Democrats, not necessarily Republicans. So there's no guarantee that the polls will be right. And if they're wrong, there's no guarantee we know what direction they'll be in.
0: And see, that's true. But when you couple that with the Republicans are still preferred to Democrats, I got to imagine that there are a lot of Republicans who they're holding their nose, but they're going to go show up and vote. And this is Jeff Zeleny. Not exactly a conservative guy. He was also in this panel with CNN talking about the actual data that's out there.
2: Jeff, you've been on the road. Is it actually a wave out there?
4: I mean, we'll see if it's a wave, but a couple things about these polls, are they accurate? I mean, polls, as we know, as Kristen knows better than anyone, they're a snapshot in time. They're not a predictive measure of what's going to happen. So I think that is something we should all keep in mind about the
2: We've
4: polling.
2: Been reminded of this lesson like repeatedly.
4: Good, I think we can't do it enough. But I think the bottom line is when you look at sort of where this campaign, particularly the Senate, is playing out in the final few weeks, it's in Trump country. It's in red states. So I don't see any Democrats who are over 50%. I don't see, a question is, are Trump voters that have, you know, been difficult to poll over the years, are they reflective in these? The Democrats I talked to at the state level races, state legislative races in these states, are less confident of there being a wave than some national surveys. So yeah, I think we will see in the final weeks. I mean, I think the money advantage that Republicans have and the president being out there is going to have some effect. Perhaps on both sides, on the president's side, but the spending advantage is one thing that could really make a wave a bit smaller.
0: Make the wave a bit smaller, yes. In fact, there is a story from the New York Times inside Elon Musk's $276 million midterm rescue mission for the Republicans. He's quietly funneled more than $276 million into Republican groups in a super PAC since the start of July, building a huge turnout operation. The staggering amount of money makes Mr. Musk the richest man in the world, by far the largest known donor in the midterms. Representatives for Mr. Musk supplied the previously unreported figures on his political giving to the New York Times before a federal filing deadline. In an effort to save Republican Senate majority, he gave a total of $158 million this summer to the Senate Leadership Fund, the main super PAC backing the party's candidates for the chamber. In sum, this is one of the largest political donations in American history and more than the group's Democratic rival raised from all donors that quarter. He has also built a major Republican turnout operation through a super PAC he founded called America PAC. He donated over $76 million this summer to the group. What happens if the Democrats don't take the House? My buddy Fred, who listens out in Kansas City, he said, I want you to answer that question. What happens if the Democrats actually wind up not taking the House back? I think the Democratic Civil War explodes if the Democrats don't take back the House. And by the way, I expect the Democrats to take the House. In fact, I don't have the clip, but Harry Enten is pointing out that Republicans in Texas are now worried they overplayed their hand on redistricting, and some of the newly drawn Republican seats they drew could actually go to the Democrats. But what if the Speaker of the House is right? Mike Johnson insists the Republicans are going to hold the House. That's what they always say. But what if he's right? One, I think the president is pretty bulletproof for the next 2 years. Two, I think that the Democratic Party itself is going to begin the great Democratic Party crack up. where the Democratic Socialists have tried to take over, the progressive white elite have tried to help them, and the fact that the Democratic Socialists went too hard left too quickly is going to fracture the Democratic Party because they all wanted to stop Donald Trump, and now they've made him bulletproof as a result. It's going to be bad, bad news for the Democrats if they can't win the House of Representatives. Now, this is Mike Johnson on the subject.
5: So you don't see a wave coming on the Democratic side?
6: I don't buy the polls. I don't. Everyone understands that this is going to come down to the outcome of less than two dozen seats. We know which seats are red, which seats are blue. And in those swing districts, that's where it really matters. We're giving them the resources they need to compete and win. We have better candidates, have a better message, a great record to run on for the incumbents. And then the challengers that we recruited have a much stronger message to the people than these insurgent left Democrat candidates. So I feel very good about it. And what I'm seeing on the ground is not being reflected in most of these polls.
0: Not being reflected in most of the polls. Here's the thing. I'm in the camp that the poll, individual polls are not necessarily right, but the polling averages and trends are. And the polling averages adjust. And you know in which states the polling tends to underestimate Republicans, in which states polling underestimates the Democrats. There are more where it underestimates Republicans. But the trend lines are not good for the GOP. The trend lines always tend to hold up. They always. And the trend lines aren't good for the GOP. But that goes back to the Brian Kilmeade point. Republicans are not liked in the country, but they're still preferred to the Democrats nationwide. And if the Republicans who are not talking to pollsters do show up at the polling, there are going to be a lot of surprises on election night. Now, part of the thing here you do need to understand is a lot of people in the media, when you get into these midterm elections, the party in the White House tends to not do well, and they try to build suspense because they don't want you just to turn out and say, oh, well, Democrats, they're going to win. That's the way it happens. They want to build some suspense in. And there's not a lot of suspense to build in because the reality, frankly, is that the party in power tends to not do so well. So I expect the Republicans to lose the House. I still don't think they're going to lose the Senate. I actually, the other day, my buddy Scott Inez on WDBO asked me, and I said, it's probably going to be 50-50 with J.D. Vance. I actually think now maybe 51-49 GOP.
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1: We don't know a whole lot about it, but federal agents have searched the home of Ilhan Omar. It's an escalating criminal investigation. This is from the Associated Press. The search, so close to next month's midterm contests that will determine control of the House, was swiftly condemned by top Democrats. The Justice Department confirmed in a statement that Homeland Security Investigations agents executed a judicially authorized search warrant in the Washington, D.C. area in connection with an ongoing federal criminal investigation, but provided no other details. There does appear to be an investigation related to whether or not she lied on immigration forms in her immigration application. And Mark Wayne Mullen, the Secretary of Homeland Security, said that there is an investigation related into her immigration status. Now, this comes after in September, her house was raided in Minnesota, where it's her son who lives and has a convicted felon roommate who was arrested. And that appears to be a separate incident based on Minneapolis police officers who were carrying out a warrant and found weapons and ammunition in that location. Something is clearly going on with Ilhan Omar. Now, let's just put this out there. If this were a Republican and the Democrats were in the White House, every Democrat would defend it as warranted. I think we should see where the evidence leads. If she lied on her immigration forms to become a citizen of the United States, her citizenship can be revoked through a due process trial, which she will be given. But I definitely think there have been legitimate questions raised about her immigration status before she became a member of Congress. And just because she is a member of Congress does not mean we should give up the investigation because there were legitimate concerns raised. Let's talk about Renai. You have legitimate concerns about getting rid of your tank of a water heater, yanking your tank. Those legitimate concerns, I will tell you, they're not legitimate. Why? Because I have one of these and I love it. And I can tell you that I never run out of hot water. 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

0: 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Cutting through the chaos with relatable, unpredictable conservative commentary.
1: Hello there. Welcome. It is Eric Erickson here. My team has done something for all of you because we love you. Wherever you are in the nation, if you text the word data, D-A-T-A, to 33777, I'm going to send you back a link, and it provides the Secretary of State website for every state and gives you the day for when early voting starts. So you know when early voting starts in your state, and you have the link to the Secretary of State website so that you can connect to the Secretary of State's website in your state and get all the information you need to find out where to go to early vote and see your sample ballots. We want to leave you more educated than all of your neighbors. So text data to 33777. Buddy of mine down in South Louisiana, who will go nameless, who is listening right now, says he went to a private event for the speaker, and the speaker is, that's Mike Johnson, is still, he very much believes that the GOP is gonna win. He's very committed to the belief that the Republican Party is gonna win in November, the House of Representatives. I don't, but maybe he's right. It just the party in the White House tends not to do well in the midterms generally. So his saving grace is, as the speaker does point out, the truth is people just don't like the Democrats. As much as they don't like the Republicans, they don't like the Democrats. They don't like the Democrats even more than they don't like the Republicans, which is good, because the Democrats, let's all of us acknowledge, the Democrats have lost their minds. I mean, y'all, come on. The Democrats have truly, truly lost their minds. I don't get it. I mean, it's just they've gone nuts. Now, wait until you hear, listen, I want to do something as part of public service. The top of the hour, for those of you listening live across America, that's 1 p.m. I know I'm on delay. For some, it's the top of the second hour of the program. You're in the first hour right now. I got some explosive news for you people on who is funding the Democratic campaigns. A lot of Islamic names, and there's a reason why. And you need to hear it at the top of the hour. Before we do that, I'm afraid we have to talk about the Ukraine-Russia situation. Brian Kilmeade and Rachel

0: Rachel Campos Duffy had an exchange on Fox News. It raised a lot of eyebrows among Republicans. The deference that Rachel, who, by the way, I know and like her and her husband, Sean Duffy's a great guy. Rachel is great. But this level of deference to the president on this issue. And he wants to buy diesel from Russia now. That will fund, remember, the president for multiple years now has been attacking Europe for buying natural gas and oil from Russia. Now the president wants to lower gas and diesel prices in this country, and he's blasting the Ukrainians for blowing up refineries in Russia, among other things. And the Republicans are saying that's why gas prices are high. And he is right in part that diesel prices are high in part because of that. However, Russia has had sanctions the whole time on it. And now the president is furious with Volodymyr Zelensky for the continued attacks in Russia. Interestingly, the Ukrainians have blown up some data centers in Russia, and pro-Russian talking points on social media have collapsed. Also, a lot of the Free Palestine conversations on social media have collapsed. They blew up the Russian data center, and all the bots have gone away. It's been very, very interesting. So, Rachel and Brian Kilmeade, they had this conversation, and I'm just going to play you a little bit of this.
1: Well, now, because of what Zelensky's doing, we're probably going to get peace there because President Trump is now working with Russia because Zelensky is so arrogant.
2: It would be the biggest mistake of his administration to work with Russia. That is the modern Hitler of our generation. He is the cause of all the problems in the region and now is helping Iran. Look, kill our guys and blow up our bases. And now, the story you pointed out to me today in the Wall Street Journal, you see that they and China are providing drones to the Houthis.
3: Yeah.
0: This conversation became really contentious between Brian Kilmeade and Rachel Campos Duffy. And she was trying to defend the president. And I don't think it's very defensible at this point to try to buy diesel from the Russians, because the money that we then sent to the Russians would go to killing Americans. The Russians are helping the Iranians. The Chinese are helping the Iranians. It actually is a major issue that the president doesn't seem to have come to terms with, that he is, by giving money to the Russians to buy diesel from the Russians, that money, Vladimir Putin, is then going to flow to the Iranians to target the United States and its allies. And there are a lot of people who get very defensive about this now on the right, who want to defend the president on this stuff. And I don't have the video. I found the audio file. Just listen. This is pretty contentious here. What's extraordinary is that it happened on the couch on Fox News Weekend. Brian Kilmeade, does Kilmeade ever not work? The guy is a machine. Just listen to some of this. Did it get contentious on the couch, which were generally not a contentious place.
1: Yesterday, the president says maybe it's time for an election, a new leader in Ukraine, because he keeps blowing up these refineries. After the president said, please don't do that, especially before the midterm, he keeps doing it, and it's hurting President Trump, the administration, who's been very generous towards him and his war efforts.
2: Right. President got ticked off because Zelensky came out and said, do not buy 500 million tons of diesel, which is in violation, I thought, of the bill that they just signed, of Lindsey Graham's bill, that if you buy any energy from Russia, you're going to get sanctioned and tariffed. Are we going to tariff ourselves? So I have no idea. So Zelensky's frustrated because now all this money is going to flow into Russia, who started this whole war unprovoked. They are the bad guys, and there is no way Zelensky turned down any plausible deal. Mm-hmm. In fact, since that time, when they told him he was going to lose the Donbass, he has gained back portions of the Donbass.
1: Are you saying that there were not peace efforts that were not...
2: There was no plausible, practical peace effort that Vladimir Putin would participate in effectively that would end this war. There's one person who's responsible. Vladimir Putin, that is it.
1: Yeah, but there was
2: he's getting his ass kicked.
1: There was a peace deal that was, I think,

0: he was trying to broker it. And Boris Johnson advised Zelensky not to take that deal.
1: It doesn't matter. I don't know what Boris Johnson's doing now. Is he in a retirement
0: home? I think there's a reason why the president is buying the diesel from Russia, and that's because Zelensky keeps blowing up the refineries.
1: Can you blame him? That's the war machine that's killing his people, that bombs apartment buildings.
0: But he's dependent on us, and the president said don't do it.
2: I'm sorry, but he's not our slave, and he's not dependent on us. His country's being attacked by the Russians. It got more defensive, and Fox, to their credit, has had on Vladimir Zelensky, and Bill Hemmer interviewed Zelensky.
3: Okay, so Thursday was only 4 days ago. So as it stands Monday afternoon your time, will your military refrain from hitting refineries in Russia?
4: It's our operation. We never, communicate what we will do next. But yesterday, today at night, yes, we didn't attack any energy objects on the territory of Russia because President Trump said that it will be energy ceasefire between Ukraine and Russia. And we didn't attack, but Russia attacked our gas stations, energy infrastructure, and other things.
3: So, Mr. President, has anyone heard from Putin after the overture or the declaration by the American president this weekend?
4: No, I think that that it's a pity that Putin, it was his answer to President Trump. He attacked our energy infrastructure. And the communication from Russia was very clear that they don't know anything about energy ceasefire. And it's a pity because they always, they will find any kind of reasons not to stop this war. That's why I think that we need more pressure on Russia. Yeah.
2: Do you understand the point he's making? I realize he may be difficult for some of you to understand with his accent, but he said they did stop. The president said he wanted an energy ceasefire, so Zelensky and the Ukrainians stopped, and the Russians promptly started blowing up power plants and energy infrastructure and petrol infrastructure in Ukraine. I don't understand why this administration continually blames Ukraine. Ukraine did not start a war. Russia did. Russia invaded Ukraine. And there are all sorts of excuses that conspiracy theorists make that, it was about NATO entry. It was about this. It was about that. The fact of the matter is Vladimir Putin is this age's Hitler, according to Brian Kilmeade. And I think he's right. And Vladimir Putin is now using his arms and his intelligence to help the Iranians kill Americans. It now turns out that multiple officials from inside this administration have told the Washington Post that more American soldiers were killed in the Iran war than the Pentagon first started claimed. They're now being designated non-combatant killed, and that they were killed in the Middle East due to fallout, but they weren't actually in the war, which is why the Pentagon originally didn't target or list them. The fact of the matter is now at this point that the Russians and the Chinese are providing drones to the Iranians. They are providing sophisticated intelligence targeting of American for Iran. Iran has rebuilt its missile capacity, rocket capacity, drone capacity. Even now, the Washington Post and the Wall Street Journal are confirming from administration sources that Iran has been able to rebuild its drone manufacturing more quickly than expected, and it is fully operational. And in fact, they had Russia and China helping do it. Every penny we spend on Russian diesel will be diverted to killing Ukrainians and Americans. This is not a wise decision by the president. In fact, to his credit, Mark Carney, the Prime Minister of Canada, has come out today and said he's talked to President Trump about increasing exports from Canada to the United States so that we don't have to worry about buying from Russia. Imports from Canada are good again. They were always good. The president's willing to consider it. There's a bipartisan group in Congress, particularly in the Senate, telling the president that we should not be buying diesel from Russia because the money will go to kill Americans. And by the way, it may actually be against the law now that the president has signed the Lindsey Graham bill into law that provides for sanctions on anyone who does business with Russia. We can't sanction ourselves. But this does provide leeway for a federal court to block the United States from the purchase of diesel.

0: Russia in violation of the sanctions law. This isn't a good policy by the administration to be treating the Russians as a trading partner. Vladimir Putin has outlasted multiple American presidents, and he intends to outlast this president. And this president, giving Vladimir Putin a lifeline through the purchase of diesel, is just going to allow Vladimir Putin his goal of outlasting the United States and killing Americans abroad with the money that we give him. 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
1: Ladies and gentlemen, if you text data to 33777, you can get the midterm voter guide that we have put together. My genius staff came up with a great idea. And are executing it flawlessly. So wherever you are, you'll get all the early voting links and links to your Secretary of State and the like. I gotta say thank you to everyone who braved the weather. The weather wound up not being so bad. The hurricane blew through on Saturday. And by the evening, there was a little bit of drizzle at times, but it was nice. And we had a packed house for the Not Safe for Radio show. I don't know that I'll ever do one of these again. They stressed me out. And I actually did a terrible job of finding sponsors this time. I had one big sponsor to commit, and then they wound up ultimately not committing and just did it out of my own pocket. But it was a fun time. I got to tell you, after I've been saying for months now, it was not kid friendly or mother approved, and somebody brought it, apparently an 8-year-old. That's on them. I warned everybody. The kid was introduced to some words that you don't hear on radio, but they were words on a golf course that were uttered. It was a good time, though. I had a great photographer, Stuart Reagan. Thank you very much. Fantastic photography. It was a fun night, and I shook hands with probably close to 300 people after it was over. Suddenly dawning on me, I probably need to go get my flu shot. Bathed in hand sanitizer after it was over. But it was a great night. Everybody was so nice. It sounds like everybody was entertained that I talked to. About probably 500-600 people there, shook hands with about half the crowd afterwards. I was in line for about an hour. People got tired of waiting in line and left. We tried to keep the line moving, but there were just a lot of people in line. And so I'm sorry if I missed you. It was a ton of fun, though. One of the funniest moments of the night was halfway through the show, because everybody's phone was confiscated. And I set an alarm to remind me and looked at my watch and said, I just got a message. If you need to go outside and check your phone and get on Wi-Fi, the password is Alabama 21, Georgia 3 with 5 minutes left in the second quarter. It was not true. Georgia won it was a brilliant game, by the way. I was able to finish the game. It was a brilliant, brilliant game. Good for Georgia. 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
3: Fox News, I'm Ted Lindner. Just 3 weeks ago till the midterms, President Trump campaigning in Youngstown, Ohio Monday night, claiming his administration's delivered on its goal of growing wages.
4: Under Republican leadership, that's me, income for hardworking Americans has soared. Think of it, the income for a person, average income for a person is soared to the highest level ever recorded by far.
3: Democrats blaming the president for higher health insurance and energy costs. Democratic Congresswoman Ilhan Omar under investigation by federal law enforcement. Fox's David Spunt.
5: Homeland Security investigations led the pre-dawn search of Omar's Washington, D.C. home, which indicates that immigration may be part of the equation in this probe. Agents removed multiple boxes, were told her Minnesota residence was not raided today.
3: Omar says President Trump's been targeting her for 10 years. America's listening to Fox News.
6: You're listening to Super Talk News. I'm Caleb Saylors. Jackson native R.J. Mitty has passed away at age 34. Mitty was best known for his role as Walter White Jr. in the hit crime drama series Breaking Bad. He was diagnosed with cerebral palsy at 3 years old and spent much of his professional career advocating for individuals with disabilities. Two 15-year-olds have been arrested in connection with the death of a 16-year-old in Ridgeland. Authorities confirmed that Curtis Tucker and Daniel Banks Jr. are charged with culpable negligence manslaughter. Their arrests stem from a shooting that reportedly occurred in the parking lot of Aspen Apartments on Old Canton Road. According to investigators, Elijah Miner was shot in the back and later died from his injuries. This hour of Super Talk News is brought to you by Mama Justice. 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
6: Deer hunting has a profound impact on Mississippi's economy.
7: It's even supporting greater than 7,500 jobs in our state, impacting with over $200 million straight through to those jobs. So it's so much. So hunters are doing so much for our state, and white-tailed deer are so important.
6: That was William McKinley, who heads the deer program at the Mississippi Department of Wildlife, Fisheries, and Parks. He told us the economic impact is likely to rise as there has been an uptick in deer sightings in recent years.
7: Many hunters are saying they're seeing more deer than they ever have or than they have in past years.
6: Mississippi is currently in bow hunting season. Gun hunting will kick off in late November. Be sure to keep up with all the latest news, sports, and politics from across the Magnolia State by heading on over to supertalk.fm. I'm Caleb Saylors.
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6: Hey, thanks for staying up late a Monday night here on America at Night, coast to coast. We got a busy show for you tonight. A little bit later on, we'll check in with our go-to guy, Mark Chandler, who is very, very well-respected when it comes to foreign policy. He's also the former deputy director for intelligence on the Joint Chiefs of Staff. We'll talk to him and take a deep dive into this. Russia, oil, Ukraine, Iran, Houthis getting into some skirmishes with Saudi Arabia. We'll get to all of that coming up a little bit later on. But every Monday, we like to check in with independent newsman Scott McFarland and give you a rundown and a round robin of all the news that has happened over the weekend. Scott McFarland, welcome back, as always, to America at Night.
7: Good evening, McGraw.
6: So this Russia story kind of came out of nowhere. President Trump announcing that he cut some type of ceasefire deal with Russia and Ukraine to back off the energy. Then the whole thing collapsed. Ukraine says, I don't know what you're talking about. This has really turned into a bit of a mess. What's going on here?
7: Yeah, it's a ceasefire if both sides agree to it, but both sides seem to have no idea what he's talking about. So I'm not sure how much of a ceasefire is really in place. It would be great to get Russia and Ukraine to stop targeting each other's energy facilities, certainly to stop Russia in its war of aggression against Ukraine to stop doing so. But at this point, the Ukrainians say we'll only do it if the Russians do it, and the Russians are not to be trusted at all. So I don't know where this is going beyond the president perhaps trying to use this public statement, McGraw, as a form of leverage to get the two sides to talk. But I don't know if it's going to work because both sides seem pretty dug in that the president doesn't know what he's talking about.
6: Yeah, so the president said that he's going to allow Russia to sell diesel on the open markets. A lot of people say it's not going to do much for the price of oil, but it is going to do quite a bit for Russia.
7: I haven't found anybody who thinks it would measurably impact the price of diesel at all in the United States. So not do much or not do anything is really the quandary here. The numbers sound big. Hundreds of thousands of tons of diesel, but that's a misleading stat. Hundreds of thousands of tons get you through a few hours of one day in America. So it's not going to have an impact on what truckers pay, but everybody who needs diesel pays. It does fund Russia, perhaps not in an enormous way, but in a way that will help them restock their coffers, help them pay for their war of aggression against Ukraine, and oh, by the way, could help them direct money to Iran for their war against us.
6: Yeah, that's what's somewhat confusing about all of this, is that Russia is not shy about helping Iran. And so by President Trump loosening up the reins with the funds with Russia, it inadvertently helps Iran and the Houthis. So it's sort of, a strange thing to cut a

0: deal with Iran to help our enemy. It's almost like we're funding both sides of this war with Iran.
1: This proposal is an orphan. I'm not finding other people, especially not those running for campaign for re-election, who are championing this idea. I don't see a whole lot of Republican surrogates getting behind Trump in any way of redirecting U.S. money and U.S. resources to Russia. It may not be a significant amount of money. That's the best argument I could find in defense of this, but it's any money. And respectfully, opening this line of finance to Russia seems to run afoul of previous commitments in the U.S. not to do so. And it sends a world message that it's okay to do business with Russia and give them your money if times get tight, which is not a message we want to send to other countries.
0: Scott McFarland, people are talking about this Lindsey Graham. After Lindsey Graham passed or died, they passed this legislation in honor of Lindsey Graham that put all sorts of sanctions on Russia. And then people are talking about how this violates that and that Donald Trump can't even do this if he wants to.
1: They passed that last month. I mean, it wasn't even way back in the Wayback Machine. It just happened a few weeks ago. The argument could be made Lindsey Graham would be among the most vocal opponents of this. Let's see if there's somebody who can interject or intervene to call this off. I mean, I know there's already bipartisan legislation to halt this purchase, including by the Pennsylvania Republican Brian Fitzpatrick, who's in a real tough re-election in Pennsylvania. But Congress is gone until the election, so nobody's going to interject yet or not soon.
0: Yeah, that's the interesting part of this. And I guess with President Trump looking at the polls, not very popular these days, we are starting to see, are we not, at least Republicans start to criticize or at least try and criticize some of what Donald Trump's trying to do?
1: Oh, it's subtle though, dude. It's like it's real, real soft. And you don't see them name checking Trump. They'll say things they disagree with. Like I can tell you a few senators, Kevin Cramer of North Dakota, Lisa Murkowski of Alaska, who today came out against the idea of a public execution that is live streamed for all to see. But they didn't name check Trump. We have a number of people who've criticized this buying diesel from Russia, but they don't name check Trump. And that's not accidental. Clearly he still has an incredible leverage over his party. But there are some Republicans who may see fit over the last 20 days of this election to do a little more to distance themselves from Trump if they want to survive this general election. I'm looking at these races in Kansas, in Iowa, in Ohio, and in South Carolina, some of those places I did not expect to be watching this time of year, where the Republicans are on the run. And their sidling up to Trump doesn't necessarily give them anybody they don't have already. You see the president in Youngstown, Ohio today. He's got those Ohio Republicans who are fighting for a job right next to him.
0: Yeah. Well, let's talk about that execution, because President Trump, he didn't walk it back, but he almost walked it back. He sort of sounded like it wasn't a sure thing.
1: Oh, he does that, the more subtle walking it back. Like we're going to walk this back, but we're going to do it incrementally so that I don't, you know, completely pulverize the people who came up with this idea at the Defense Department. I don't imagine this thing moves forward as a live stream. He is getting calls from everybody in the circle that would have an interest in this. The House Speaker has said he's not keen on it. Republican after Republican has come out saying they're not keen on it. There are going to be religious leaders blowing up his phone if they're not doing so already. He's going to get more pressure as it gets closer to December 3rd. I don't see this thing happening, but I will note there's a bar and grill in Montana that is posted on Facebook. It's hosting a watch party, which I think doesn't help the cause of having this thing happen.
0: Yeah, we're going to talk to Mark Chandler about that next segment, about there's a lot of military people ringing the bell saying this might not be the best idea. It might backfire and sort of spur on some terrorists and some martyrdom. So we will get into that with him. What do you think of Kimberly Guilfoyle? Does she survive this?
1: I don't think so, because Trump's already saying he's thinking about firing her or pressing her to quit. And as soon as he let that genie out of the bottle, it feels like it's inevitable it's going to happen. She's clearly a distraction, and not just a distraction in domestic politics. She's a distraction on the world stage because she is the ambassador to Greece. Again, the allegations here, and they're just allegations, is that she was trading some type of access to the administration in exchange for some Trump donor paying off a $100,000 Amex bill. Allegation only. There are denials that are out there. If not yet, there'll be some soon. But listen, this is This is exactly the opposite of

0: the optics the president and Republicans want to offer people. They want to offer people an attention to their cost crisis, their pain at the pumps, their pain buying food, their pain making bills get paid. Instead, they've got a former fiance of Donald Trump Jr. trading access for $100,000, allegedly. This is a mess politically, and they may want to lop that off before November 3rd.
1: Let's talk about some of that money. Now, a story out today that Elon Musk might be spending upwards of $366 million to keep Republicans in control. Democrats are saying, bring it on, the money isn't working.
0: That's the only thing they can say. I think that's the only option they have, because they are getting dwarfed with money. And it's by orders of magnitude now. They're just completely outgunned financially. Not a huge surprise, since Republicans have all the power. They have more capacity to raise money than Democrats will. And they also seem to have deep-pocketed donors like Elon Musk at the ready, too. There is something to the argument that we are a little too late for the money to be doing anything. I mean, is the next campaign ad really going to change your mind? And haven't we been saturated and marinating in these ads from our mailboxes to our phones to our TVs to our radios? How much more can you spend? How much more does it help? That's the argument. And the second tier argument that I get from the Center for Politics at the University of Virginia and their race forecasting is that you can't buy voter enthusiasm. Can't pay for that. And Democrats have that in droves. Republicans don't, according to the polling. If you want to believe it, it's up to you. But voter enthusiasm is not a monetizable or purchasable thing. Democrats have that edge between now and November 3rd.
1: What Musk is doing, which I don't know if it's been done before, is, I guess in some ways, but normally these big-time donors give to both parties, sort of hedge their bets. Musk is all in on Republicans, and if and when the Democrats ever take over, he's not going to have many friends on the Democratic side of the aisle.
0: Yeah, I think that case kind of baked, just based on the way he's comported himself, the way he was there at the inauguration, the way he was cheerleading at Trump rallies in 2024, the way he seems to have, let's say, changed Twitter for the MAGA community. I'm not sure he could win back the favor of Democrats. So I suppose you might as well go all in and spend the money. But you're also, if you're spending money at this point in time, you're buying a declining asset. Commercial airtime between now and November 3rd is at its most expensive. We've already hit the saturation point. I'm not sure what this money is going toward that they think is productive, but the story of the night to me in terms of campaign ad buying is people supporting Susan Collins in Maine accidentally bought a bunch of airtime in Portland, Oregon. There's just too much money and not enough places to put it.
1: Whoops. Whoops. Lastly, let's talk about this.
0: People in Portland, Oregon are not going to say no to the money. Like, if you want to buy it, we'll sell you the airtime. God bless you.
1: God love you. Let's talk about this golf course story, because I saw you tweeting about it earlier. Donald Trump meddling with a Washington, D.C. golf course. What's going on here?
0: It's the story of the day. I know it's about 430 trees getting knocked over at a Washington, D.C. golf course last Saturday. It doesn't sound like a major issue, right? It is. The judge in Washington overseeing a lawsuit over those trees in that golf course told the Department of Justice there will be no movement on trees or on the golf course without the court finding out about it first and without the plaintiffs getting notified. Trees went down Saturday, a massacre of trees. Court doesn't believe it was sufficiently notified. The judge was literally screaming in the court at the Trump administration lawyers, saying they'd lost all credibility, they'd done the worst job, and they're not to be trusted anymore. This is over trees. But is it a proxy war over the next battles to come? Will the Trump administration defy future court orders on bigger things? The judge, I think, sensed this was a proxy for the bigger issue and fought it tooth and nail. It's going to continue tomorrow. They're not done yelling or having arguments over this. We'll see what happens when court reopens tomorrow. But the judge here in Washington, Anna Reyes, thinks she's got her teeth sunk into something that is bigger than 430 big trees.
1: Do we know why they were tearing down these trees? I mean, are they redoing the golf course? I mean, it seems like an awful lot of trees. And why does anybody want to take down trees? We love trees, don't we?
0: So glad you asked that, because I sat through a 3.5-hour court hearing to learn these things today, and I have a chance to unload the knowledge. yes, they're trying to change this public course, which is run by the feds, it's in Washington, into what they call a Lynx course. No trees, just open space, like you see in the British Open, which means you got to take down all the stinking trees that are on the course, and there are many hundreds. Environmentalists don't like this, as you'd imagine. The course's customers don't like this. It's change. But also, the court wants in on this. This is a federal agency and federal lands. The court is hearing a lawsuit. They want this to go through the judge. They circumvented the judge, and they learned today in court, McGraw, there's no urgency to getting the trees down. There's no rush, no deadline. They just did this, allegedly in defiance of the court. And that's what ticked people off.
1: Did they at least save the trees to use it for something else, or did they chop them up into mulch? Do we know?
0: You asked me the one question I didn't learn in the 3.5 hours of this court hearing. I learned everything. I learned leaf color. I learned the grass patterns.
1: I knew after all these months I would stump you on something, but what happened to the trees? Scott McFarlane, independent newsman. You see him all over cable news, and he's with us every Monday. Scott, have yourself a good day. Thanks for checking in.
0: Right back at you.
1: You got it. We love trees, by the way. As a woodworker, we love trees. No, we hate seeing the trees mulched up. They should have at least took them to some type of lumber yard and dried them out, and then they could have cut them up and used them for furniture or something. I mean, there's some really nice old trees on that golf course. Why would you want to just mulch them up and turn them into mulch? That's why I'm offended. All right, stay right there. We're just getting started on a Monday night. America at Night, back in a moment.
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3: I don't think this live stream execution story is going to go away anytime soon. Throw this into the mix. Now, Archbishop Timothy Broglio, who oversees the Catholic Church's pastoral services to Catholics in the U.S. military, is condemning the proposed live stream of the firing squad execution. In a statement released Monday, he also stipulated that any Catholic soldier assigned to the U.S. Army firing squad should be asked to be excused from that duty, which he describes as contrary to the teachings of the church. He has joined other Catholic leaders in speaking out against the death penalty and the live stream plans. That is kind of interesting. You now have the Catholic Archbishop who oversees the pastoral services to Catholics in the U.S. military as condemning the live stream of the firing of Nidal Hassan. That is an interesting twist to things. We'll get into that next half hour with Mark Chandler, our go-to military guy. Stick around. Next hour, we are going to talk to a woman who has written a book about Renee Richards. In all of this talk about gender and transgender and athletes playing against women, or transgender athletes playing against the opposite sex, I haven't heard anybody talk about Renee Richards, who was a tennis player in the 1970s. She was a man, and she had a change, and she became a woman, changed her name to Renee Richards, and went to court to sue, and then won. Now, all these years later, she's still alive, and she's saying that it was a mistake. She shouldn't have played against women. It's an interesting story, and there's a new book called Finding Renee Richards, and we'll talk to the author about Renee Richards. Some interesting twists and turns in the Renee Richards story, which I don't think a lot of people know. In fact, Keith Olbermann makes an appearance in this story. It's an interesting story, and we're going to talk with her coming up next hour. Stay right there. America at Night, Mark Chandler. We'll talk Russia, Ukraine, Iran next with our go-to. America at Night, back in a moment.
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11: Hi, I'm Laura Dern. I've played a lot of different roles in my life, but none more important than supporting my mom, Diane Ladd, in her fight against idiopathic pulmonary fibrosis, the most common form of interstitial lung disease. 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In fact, Mom was first misdiagnosed with pneumonia before we learned more. 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I promised Mom I'd continue to raise awareness of ILD. If coughing, shortness of breath, or fatigue sound familiar, talk to a pulmonologist and visit beyondthescars.com.
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0: Stuff in the news. He is the go-to, a good person who was in the room when all this stuff happens, and his insight is invaluable. So Mark Chandler, retired U.S. Marine Corps engineer officer, former deputy director for intelligence for the Joint Chiefs of Staff. He's now a professor at Coastal Carolina University. Mark Chandler, welcome back to America at Night. Thanks for joining us.
1: Hey, McGraw. Thanks for having me back.
0: You betcha. So President Trump over the weekend announces this ceasefire, if you will, with Russia and Ukraine, and some type of energy ceasefire. And then they continue to attack each other's energy resources along with this diesel deal. Break this out for me. What do you see here, and what are we missing? Why does this make sense?
1: Well, let me go to that last part you asked, McGraw, and I apologize for chuckling there a little bit. But when I look at this, I don't see where it makes sense. I'm confused by what President Trump came out with on this diesel deal. If I look back at this, you could actually see that we're going to give Russia money to fight Ukraine while Russia is supporting Iran fighting the United States. And so that I'm big into the strategic picture and the big picture, but I just don't see where that's making sense here. I know we have high gas prices and high diesel prices, but the genesis of those prices are out of the Middle East conflict, not what Ukraine has done to Russia. So, and I'll just remind everybody that Russia started this war, not Ukraine. So I'm confused. I know it might be trying to lower diesel prices, but this is not the way to supplement Putin's income over in his fight with Ukraine.
0: Yeah, because every expert we've had on the show says the gas of the price of a barrel and the gas at the pump is, as you mentioned, the Middle East, but also refining the oil. And it doesn't matter how much you get on the market. It's all about refining. If these refineries have been hit, we have a capacity problem. And so even if you could get diesel onto the market, you have a refining problem. So there's not much this is going to do to lower the price of gas.
1: No, I don't think this deal will. And if it does, and if this is a political move for the midterms, it'll come after those midterm elections. And to be honest, we need to focus on the Middle East aspects of this if you're focused about the oil aspect. But if I go back to the Ukraine war and what Russia's done there, what you see, and I hear these announcements that the president says, you know, Putin wants to make a deal. He absolutely does. For the first time since he invaded Ukraine, and I've got to go back, don't everybody forget, 2014 is when they did their first invasion and took Crimea. So if we roll this all together, Ukraine since May has been turning the tables to a degree against Russia, and they've been pushing them back and hitting their energy infrastructure. And that's great, and that's the pressure that Putin feels and why he wants to make a deal.
0: So what is going on with the war? You mentioned Ukraine is turning the tide. We hear sort of it's two steps forward, one step back. Where is Ukraine in all this, and how are they maintaining some level of success in all of this?
1: Well, number one, you just have to give it great credit to Ukrainian ingenuity and their focus. This is an existential threat to them. So their homeland is being invaded by Russia. It's an unprovoked invasion. And what they're doing is, you know, war has a way of just increasing your self-reliance. And they've done that. They've gotten a lot of support from NATO. They've got a lot of support from the United States. I understand that. But that support's not going at the speed of combat. And so what we've seen with Ukraine especially, what they've done is they've taken drone warfare to the next level. Now, you've got Russia, you've got Iran, who were great drone warfare fighters, and they brought that to them. But Ukraine turned that, and then what they haven't been able to do for 4 years is go deep into Russia. And then they started getting these strikes. They pulled off a great strike against their strategic aircraft, Russian strategic aircraft last year, when they actually did a phenomenal intelligence operation. Got those drones deep inside and released them to strike their Russian strategic bombers. And now they've gone after that energy infrastructure, as I mentioned before, but they're starting to hit, they just hit some AI enterprises. They've gone after the equivalent of I just dropped it right there. But they've gone after prime warehouses equivalent in Russia. So they're hitting that infrastructure, and the Russians are starting to notice the war a lot more. And that's putting the pressure on Putin. But I'm going to caveat what the president said. Putin may want a deal, but he's only going to want it on his terms. And so now that he's been embarrassed, what he's doing is he's hitting Ukraine very hard. I would say violating the laws of war. We really want to talk about that, because he's going after civilian targets that have no military value. And that is against the law of armed conflict. But he's done this before, and he's going to do it, and they're ramping up going after these energy targets for the winter.
0: How much is Putin going to benefit from the billions that he's going to get from this oil deal?
1: Well, some of it's going to go to Russia, of course, but there's nothing that happens in Russia, especially on a deal like this, that Putin is not skimming off the top. And so I don't know what the percentages are, McGraw, but just for an example, let's say he's going to get 5 or 10% off the top. You know, he's a very rich man. It's hard to figure out where he is as one of the world's richest men, but he's there. I mean, nothing happens in Russia without his approval, especially with the oligarchs and trying to get all of that business that goes on in there. Putin's going to gain that. And if you're not a loyal in that inner circle, or if you start to get outside of that orbit, you will pay the price, and it's usually going to pay the price with your life. So he's going to personally benefit from this as well.
0: Mark Chandler, retired U.S. Marine Corps intelligence officer, former deputy director for intelligence with the Joint Chiefs of Staff. Let's switch the conversation to the Houthis and Saudi Arabia. Explain this for us. What's going on with the Middle East?
1: Well, you know, basically what we've got here, McGraw, is another front in the Middle East war. And we can start to call this a Middle East war. We've got the Iran-United States. We've got Israel still going against Hezbollah, but also prepared to go against Iran if we start to escalate that. And now you've got the Houthis, who are really opening up the southern front against Saudi Arabia. And when I say Middle East, you've got the problems with the Strait of Hormuz that Iran has, but that's exacerbated by what the Houthis can do on the Bab al-Mandeb Strait. About 16% of the world's commercial traffic is going to transit there. And so all the gains that they've made in seizing the coastal areas on the Red Sea give them de facto control of the Bab al-Mandeb, which is another Saudi oil transit area, but also global shipping. So you've got that threat looming over in a strategic picture. But the Houthis, it's very hard to target them. You can't picture, say, the Ukrainian battlefield where you have forces in line all facing one another, and it's a big standoff. They're scattered throughout. They come from a nomadic background. So they're spread out. The fighting's across the deserts. And I'll be honest with you, the Saudis are not the best fighters in the world. And so they're having problems defending against these missile attacks that are supported by Iran, but also countering them and being able to be proactive.
0: You anticipated my next question. Saudi Arabia doesn't have a very good defense system. Seems like whatever defense system they have, the Houthis blew right through it.
1: Well, they have. And as I said, you know, I don't want to pretend I've got a bias here, but I've fought with the Saudis on my side. I was in Desert Shield, Desert Storm. We were in there when we attacked into Iraq to defeat the Iraqis who had occupied Kuwait. So I've been there with them, and I've been into the Middle East several times for that. But one, their operational training isn't up to par, nothing like what we have in the United States or some Western militaries, where they're going to be able to handle those high-tech air defense systems and defeat that. Plus, I got to give some credit to the Houthis, because what they're doing is they're launching barrage missile attacks, and simultaneous with that are in close concert the drone attacks. So it's overwhelming those operators who don't have the skill set to handle those attacks. And you see the devastating effects from this weekend at the Riyadh airport.
0: Seems like Iran and the Houthis are almost goading the Trump administration to start attacking them.
1: I think they are. I think Iran would love nothing more than for the United States to start getting in and kinetically supporting Saudi Arabia. We're in Riyadh right now with intelligence and planning support. We've been doing that. but we've held off attacking the Houthis. Now, we did that in 2025. Right? Then we signed in a ceasefire.

0: fire agreement with the Houthis, but we've held off doing that here. And I would say we probably should continue to do that, McGraw, because right now our focus kinetically should be on Iran and taking care and trying to reopen the Strait of Hormuz. If we start dividing our focus and dividing our forces, that's less to go against Iran and less to defend against Iran. And Iran, as you just pointed out, would love nothing better than for us to be divided.
1: I know that the Iranians and the Houthis are different, but everyone always says the Iranian-backed Houthis, and we look at them as two different entities, but they're sort of the same entity. Is Russia and China helping the Houthis as they're helping Iran?
0: Indirectly, yes. Directly, no. And I could take this question, if we had about 12 hours of showtime, I could take this back to the Cold War, when it was actually the United States versus the Soviet Union in Yemen. So you had North Yemen and South Yemen. But through Iran, yes, the Russians, there's a Freudian slip, the Russians and the Chinese are helping. Because you have to realize China and Russia are giving Iran intelligence. They're trying to smuggle in supplies for their missiles and for their drones. That is working its way down through an elaborate smuggling network across Oman, through the area, and through some small ships called dhows that can get in and out of there. So, yes, they're helping them. Maybe not, a fingerprint, a Russian or a Chinese fingerprint on it, but, yes, through the IRGC, they're getting the help.
1: Which is a head-scratcher as to why President Trump is making it easier for Russia to sell oil, because ultimately helps Iran and the Houthis in some way, shape, or form.
0: Well, it does. And you got to realize this follows, 30 days after he signed that into law about the Russian sanctions bill that his buddy Lindsey Graham started. And so he signs that, and then here we are trying to open up and give sanctions relief to Russia. I scratch my head till I'm bleeding.
1: Mark Chandler, a couple more minutes. It was announced that the United States are going to set an execution date for this U.S. Soldier who was sentenced to death, and they want to live stream it. A lot of military people have come out and said that they're okay with the death penalty and the sentence, but live streaming it will create a martyrdom, and this is playing right into the terrorist hands. How do you see this?
0: Well, first off, truth in advertising, I am glad he was found guilty. I am glad he is going to be executed because of the murder that he did, the terrorist act that he did at Fort Hood. So I am for that. I am not for the live streaming, and your other members hit the nail on the head. I think this could turn against us and kind of make this guy a martyr. When I look back on this, this is what ISIS used to do. They would live stream executions of Westerners. I remember them burning a Jordanian pilot alive, live on TV. So we fought that, and I do think this would set up a bad precedent to live stream this and just hand this over to ISIS, Al-Qaeda, whoever wants to use that against us. I think that could have some negative ramifications going down the future. But I do believe in the execution of this.
1: So they're not going to see it as justice being played out. They're going to see it as the Americans who are torturing and killing a Muslim in a wheelchair, and this is going to then spur other terrorists to do terrible things.
0: I think it could. You could see some inspired attack reaction from this. That is a concern. It doesn't take a lot to have somebody who's kind of sitting in their basement, sitting in their garage, who's a little bit on edge, and then all of a sudden, the great information warfare capabilities that ISIS and Al-Qaeda all have out there, they can turn this and just give that individual the last bit of push he needs to go out and take that act on his own.
1: This is why, wasn't this part of the reasoning how they handled the Osama bin Laden attack? Because they were afraid of turning him into a martyr, and so the things they did sort of made sure that didn't happen?
0: Well, if we had captured him, remember, Osama bin Laden pulled a weapon and the SEALs had to take him down at that time. The original intent was to capture him, bring him back, and put him on trial for murdering 2,977 Americans. So when I look at that, that's part of the mission capture. It turned into kill, when he tried to attack the SEALs. But the burial at sea was for that very purpose. We did not need to bring his body back and put it on display or do anything in public with that as a rallying cry for Al-Qaeda or any other Islamic extremists around the world.
1: Mark Chandler, retired U.S. Marine Corps intelligence officer, former deputy director for intelligence with the Joint Chiefs of Staff professor at Coastal Carolina University, and our go-to. Mark Chandler, thank you very much for great insight. Thank you for always joining us on the show, and we'll talk to you down the road.
0: McGraw, thanks a lot. Have a great evening.
1: You got it. Mark Chandler, one of the good ones, explains it, makes sense, and the man who has been in the room and been in those conversations and up to date on all the latest. He is a great resource for us, and we are thrilled every time he every time we've asked him, he's never turned us down. So it's an honor and a treat, and we will not promise we will not abuse it. But he is a great, great resource for us. America at Night, back in a moment.
2: America at Night with McGraw-Milley.

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9: From Vancouver, the text line checks in, 1-844-2-McGraw, 1-844-262-4729, from Vancouver. Happy Columbus Day to you and your crew. Yes, happy Columbus Day to everybody. Columbus Day, don't understand Columbus Day in any way, shape, or form. With no disrespect to Mr. Columbus and his fans and or relatives, I don't know why we have Columbus Day off. The man found the West Indies. Never set foot in America. Never set foot on American soil. So I don't understand why we have a day for him. But then secondly, listen to this. So the New York Stock Exchange was open today. The NASDAQ was open today. But the bond market was closed.
10: Okay.
9: Major retailers, Target, Walmart, Costco, all stayed open, regular hours. Supermarkets all stayed open for the most part. Most fast food restaurants stayed open. UPS and FedEx, they were open. However, no mail today. And banks, okay? Most Federal Reserve banks were closed, except for Chase and TD Bank, kept some branches open. So explain that to me. Why would the New York Stock Exchange be open and NASDAQ open and the bond market closed? What's the point? Why would FedEx and UPS be open, but the U.S. mail be closed? Why would the banks be closed except for Chase? It makes none of this makes any sense. I don't understand a thing about Columbus Day. But for those of you who are so inclined, happy Columbus Day. Our executive director is Alex Hinton. Our engineer tonight is Richard Good. I'm McGraw-Milhaven, and this is America at Night on Westwood One.

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1: News. I'm Sue Guzman. Democratic Congresswoman Ilhan Omar under investigation by federal law enforcement. Fox's David Sponte reports.
2: Homeland Security investigations led the pre-dawn search of Omar's Washington, D.C. home, which indicates that immigration may be part of the equation in this probe. Agents removed multiple boxes, were told her Minnesota residence was not raided today.
1: Omar says President Trump's been targeting her for political retribution for years. Fighting between Russia and Ukraine continues after President Trump claimed he brokered an energy ceasefire.
3: Russia again struck Ukraine's energy infrastructure. President Zelensky told Fox there is no indication Putin is willing to stop. The Pentagon is reportedly threatening to cut off intelligence sharing and block weapon sales to pressure Zelensky.
1: Fox's Jennifer Griffin. 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
4: I'm Kelly Bennett for SuperTalk Mississippi News. New details are being shared about the deaths of two students at Ole Miss last month. Fox's Madison Scarpino has the latest.
5: Several weeks after these two Ole Miss students died, federal prosecutors want father and son local vape shop workers to stay behind bars. New court documents in the case against the workers say that both freshman Aiden Hamilton and junior Robert Strang had the same three substances in their system. That's mitragynine and the Schedule I controlled substances, MGM-15 and MGPI. Now, all three of those ingredients are in the Smacks Mango Breeze pills, a kratom-derived synthetic product found at Aiden and Robert's bodies with the same packaging and price tag, according to court docs. Now, similar products were allegedly found at the Oxford vape shop where Yahya and Islam Muslay worked after investigators executed a search warrant there.
4: For more details, log on to supertalk.fm.
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4: 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Joe Spraggins, the executive director of the Mississippi Department of Marine Resources, says one restaurant owner told him his customers really do want to buy local.
9: And he said that the price, you know, yes, the price for domestic shrimp is going to be a little bit more than it is for the import. And he said, but everybody is all on board and they want to pay the price because they want the domestic. And I told him, I said, well, that's fantastic. And he said, I was surprised with it.
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4: America coast to coast, thanks for staying up. We've got a story for you tonight. Lots of talk in the zeitgeist in America today about transgender, transgender women, transgender men, sports teams, transgender surgery, and all of that. And all of this talk, there was a woman in the 1970s called Renee Richards that was sort of a before her time. She was a man. She was called Richard Raskin, and she decided to have a sex change operation, and she became Renee Richards, and she fought the courts to play in the Women's Tennis League. And she won. And there's a new book detailing the story. It's called Finding Renee Richards, the groundbreaking story of tennis's trans pioneer. And it's written by Julie Kliegman. Julie, welcome to America at Night. Thanks for joining us.
5: For having me.
4: You betcha. Why now? Why do we need to reinvestigate and look at Renee Richards from a different point of view?
5: Well, you said it yourself. I mean, it's a time when for the past several years now, the political climate has been such that trans people are in the news, apparently up for debate everywhere you look. So I wanted to take people back to this time, like almost 50 years ago now, and just investigate what that moment could tell us about our conversations that we're having today.
4: Yeah, she has sort of been lost to history, and getting ready for the show, I didn't know she is alive and well, 92 years old, living her life, right?
5: That's correct.
4: Yeah. Did she have much help in the book? Did you talk to her at all? Did you lean on her at all?
5: I talked to her a lot. She had no editorial say over the final outcome, but she was super generous with her time, sat for a ton of interviews with me. So I feel like I got a good amount of insight into, yeah, her life and who she is.
4: Let's go back all the way to the beginning. Tell me her early life, because it's a fascinating story. She's lived a fascinating life. Take me back to the early beginning. Where did she come from?
5: Yeah, so Renee was born as Richard Raskin in 1934 in Queens, New York. And her early life, well, I'll say his early life, because Renee prefers that when we talk about her pre-transition, we use he, him pronouns, and her name Richard or Dick Raskin. And so his life was really tough. I mean, he had a sister who, you know, Renee today says abused him. He had a really controlling mother, a father who was kind of like paying more attention to work than anything else. And yeah, it just sort of, from an early age, Dick felt like a woman and like a girl, and like he took pleasure in wearing women's clothes and kind of didn't know what to do about that, knew he couldn't tell anyone really. And so for him, these issues really started at an early age.
4: He was a very good athlete, a good baseball player. How good of a tennis player was he?
5: A great tennis player. Yeah, that was, I think, his primary love in high school, even though he was also, yeah, he'd like jump from a tennis match to go to a baseball game and like then pitch

0: strikes, you know? It was nuts. He's just a really talented all-around athlete.
1: But how good of a tennis player was he? Could he have made it into the tour, the tennis tour as a man?
0: Yeah, you know, I think so. I mean, the tour was different around that time, and then there were a lot of professionals. You know, a lot of men weren't going professional at that time before the Open era. But yeah, I mean, he was ranked as high as like 6 nationally at one point in the 35 and over division. So, I mean, he was really good. He had a name for himself as a male tennis player.
1: Richard Raskin, you mentioned, had a propensity to dress as in women's clothes. That doesn't necessarily, and forgive me, I don't presume to know everything, but dressing up as women's clothes doesn't necessarily mean you're transgender, right? That just means you want to dress up in women's clothes necessarily.
0: That's correct. Yeah. There are men who dress in women's clothes who, you know, feel sure they're men. And that's one thing. And being trans is a different thing. And the dressing in women's clothes is just one component of that. So you're absolutely right.
1: Yeah. Today it's everywhere. But when Richard wanted to transition, take me back to that time, because that's a very different time than today.
0: Right. So it took Richard about 10 plus years to transition into Renee. He sought out treatment. You know, first he was in a lot of psychotherapy and facing a lot of pressure to keep presenting as a man. But once he quit that, he sought out hormone treatment and was on hormones on and off to make his features more feminine. But yeah, it was not easy to get those prescriptions. There were times when, Richard thought that his, sister or father was maybe like thwarting that effort, and, you know, cutting him off from hormones. And then when it came time where he was feeling confident he wanted to pursue surgery, there were not a lot of options, especially, you know, in the United States, and he would get turned down by surgeons. So it was really not an easy time to be a trans person.
1: How old was he when he finally transitioned?
0: Sorry?
1: How old was he when he finally transitioned to Renee?
0: About 41, 42, yeah.
1: Yeah, 41, 42. And was it, so he had the surgery as well as the hormones and became a full-fledged woman right around the early 40s?
0: When he was 41, yeah. So
1: 40,
0: this would have been the mid-70s, yeah.
1: Yeah, okay. Now, Julie, also, as Richard Raskin, he became an optometrist, is that correct?
0: An ophthalmologist.
1: An ophthalmologist, I apologize. So while playing tennis or while living his life, his mm-hmm. job was an ophthalmologist.
0: That's correct. Yeah, that's where he was trained in. He went to medical school, did, you know, a residency, took all those steps, and became quite prominent in his field.
1: Okay, Julie Kligman, our guest. The book is called Finding Renee Richards. At 41 years old, Richard Raskin decides to have a sex change operation and start to live as Renee Richards. This story is just getting started, and if you think you know where it's going, you are mistaken. Julie Kligman is out with a brand new book called Finding a Renee Richards. Hold that thought. A lot's more to get to. If you have questions, you can text your questions to 1-844-2-McGraw, 1-844-262-4729. America at Night, back in a moment.
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1: The book is called Finding Rene Richards, the groundbreaking story of tennis's trans pioneer. And with all this talk about transgender sports, she might have been lost to history until Julie Kligman has written the new book, The Groundbreaking Story of Tennis's Trans Player. Finding Renee Richards. Julie with us for a time here. Julie, when she transitioned to become Renee Richards, how much of a story was it nationally? Or take me that back to that time, because she wasn't a famous tennis player at the time of the transition, was she?
0: Right. So she transitioned very quietly. She was living in New York at the time, got surgery, and then moved to California to kind of start over. This was pretty common around that time to do. And it wasn't until about, I would say about a year later, that she was playing tennis. She was playing an amateur tennis tournament in San Diego, and a reporter who happens to be Tucker Carlson's dad kind of got wind of her story and outed her as being trans on a news report.
1: And she was playing under an assumed name, right? She wasn't playing under a Renee Richards or Richard Raskin. She was playing under a alias, a third alias, right? Or a first alias or something.
0: Yeah. Yeah, it was kind of like she was playing under the name Renee, and then her last name that she entered under was Clark.
1: Right. And when he exposed her, what happened?
0: So then this kind of sets off this firestorm, and there were tons of national and international headlines. There were photographers trying to, you know, get snapshots of her. It became a whole thing. There was like a whole media circus around it.
1: How did Tucker Carlson's dad find out?
0: There were rumors just kind of swirling at the tournament she was playing in. And, you know, that was the market he worked in, that, you know, in San Diego. And so I'm not sure who tipped him off. There have been a couple different theories over the years, but nothing really substantiated. It really could have been anyone at this tournament who recognized Renee's game from her previous life, so to speak.
1: And this was the first time, like, questions like this actually, right, started to be asked, right? I mean, before this had never happened.
0: That's right, yeah. She was really the first person to pursue sports as a trans person at such a high level.
1: Yeah, and then ultimately, what happens in the tennis tournament? Is she kicked out? Is she allowed to perform? What happens?
0: She wins the tournament, and it's not until after the tournament ends that Richard Carlson's news report airs.
1: So she wins this tournament as a female trans person. Mm-hmm. And when does she then join the women's tour on tennis? How does that happen?
0: Yeah. So there's about a year between those two points, because Renee wants to join the tour in 76, and the USTA says in order to compete in the U.S. Open, she would have to pass a chromosomal test, like a cheek swab. And she doesn't want to do this. It's designed to keep her out, this test, because they know her history, and they know she's the only one who wouldn't pass this test of all the women on tour. And so she refuses to take this test and instead plays in some unsanctioned tournaments over the winter, kind of, you know, keeps her name in the spotlight that way, and, you know, plays tough competition that way, so keeps up with her game. And she does eventually submit to the chromosome test a couple of times. The first time she admits there now to me that there was some sleight of hand, so to speak, in that she may not have given the doctor doing the test the correct slide with her swab on it.
1: So she used somebody else's swab and pretended it was hers.
0: That's correct. Yeah.
1: Yeah. Yeah. Yeah.
0: And so that was the first time she took that test, and she took it again in Italy, and it came back as, you know, as everyone thought it would. You know, she didn't pass as a woman. And so then she took her case to court before the 77 U.S. Open. She sued for her right to compete. She had the support of people, including Billie Jean King, so some very prominent supporters. And she ends up winning that case.
1: And she ends up playing then in the 1977 U.S. Open.
0: That's right, yeah.
1: Yeah, yeah. So she loses her first match in the singles, but she goes on to have quite a bit of success in the doubles tournament. Tell me about that.
0: That's right, yeah. So the singles was kind of an unlucky draw. She gets Virginia Wade, the Wimbledon champion of that year. But in doubles, yeah, along with Betty Ann Stewart, who played at her same club, they go all the way to the finals, and they lose there to Martina Navratilova and her partner.
1: Take me back to 1977. Very different media landscape than it was today, but what was the frenzy around Renee Richards at the 77 U.S. Open?
0: Yeah, there's these photos that you can look at that are just like crowds of media surrounding her, taking pictures. I mean, it was quite the spectacle.
1: I suspect it was very, very pro and very anti and protests and supporters, and it was a big, giant media circus in some way, shape, or form.
0: Yeah, you know, by that time, I think a lot of people had kind of come around to the idea of her playing because, you know, she had been in the spotlight for so long by that point. But yeah, there were definitely people who were unhappy, and there were media outlets that would call her he or, you know, denigrate her in certain ways. There were some players on tour who were definitely unhappy and kind of like staging their own protests, not at the U.S. Open necessarily, but as she continued to play on tour after that point.
1: Didn't some tennis players walk off the court in a fit of anger, saying that she's way too strong and this is unacceptable?
0: Yeah, there's one player in particular who her husband slash coach kind of pulled her off the court in the middle of a match. But, you know, that woman has beaten her on other occasions. So
1: interesting. Julie, yeah. Kligman, our guest. The book is called Finding Renee Richards, the groundbreaking story of tennis's trans pioneer. When we come back after the break, I want to talk about the legacy of Renee Richards, because you would think in today's world she would be a pioneer, and you had a chance to sit and talk with her, and she has some very interesting comments about the world today. But as we mentioned earlier, she was an ophthalmologist. Is that correct?
0: Yes.
1: Right. Tell me the story of Keith Olbermann.
0: That's a great story. So Keith Olbermann is watching a tennis match in the late 70s. He's like covering it as a reporter, and he's realizing that his eyes aren't like following the match properly. And, you know, his head hurts, and it becomes a whole thing. And so he sees a doctor about it, and his doctor is like, oh, well, I know exactly who you need to see about this. And he's like, what do you mean? Who? Why are you getting so excited about this? He's like, well, it's Renee Richards. And he's like, you know what? I don't care who I need to see. I just want to see the person who will help me with this problem. And so he goes to see Renee Richards, who is, I guess by the time he seeks help for this, she's back in practice in New York. And she fixes his problem in about 5 minutes with like a $2 pen with a light on it. So, you know, he just has to hold this pen in front of his face and focus his eyes there. And, you know, Keith Olbermann is far from her only like famous patient. I mean, she treated plenty of authors, artists, relatives of politicians. And so this is just one of many people who is eager to express his support for Renee and preach about the wonders of her medical care.
1: Hold that thought. Julie Kligman, our guest. The book is called Finding Renee Richards, a groundbreaking story of tennis's trans pioneer. And again, if you think you know where this story is going, stick around, because you are going to be somewhat entertained. It's not going where you think it's going. America at Night, back in a moment.
2: Coming to you from the heart of the nation, this is America at Night with McGraw-Milhaven.
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1: Before there was Bruce Jenner, and before there was Caitlyn Jenner, there was Renee Richards, who sued to be allowed to compete in the U.S. Women's Open in 1977. She won her case, And there's a new book talking about the pioneer called Finding Renee Richards, the groundbreaking story of tennis's trans pioneer. Julie Kligman has written for the New York Times and Sports Illustrated, as well as Texas Monthly. And she joins us now for a couple more minutes to talk about a fascinating story. Julie, we started off the show by saying that you have had a number of conversations with Renee Richards.

0: She's 92 years old, living her life, minding her own business. She's been very quiet on this whole trans controversy out there. And it comes to find out within your book, she regrets some of the things she did along the way. What did she tell you?
1: Yeah, she regrets the entire lawsuit. She regrets playing on the women's tour. She regrets thinking she had the right to play on the women's tour. It was pretty surprising to me.
0: Yeah, why does she think that all these years later?
1: She believes that she held a competitive advantage over cisgender women competitors. She said she started feeling that way while she was still competing. And in recent years, she said she's read the research, and in her opinion, it shows that what she felt on tour, that, you know, trans girls and women have an unfair advantage over cisgender girls and women. And so she has advocated with the Women's Tennis Association to their gender policy working group a couple years ago. She told them, like, hey, this is my experience. I'm, like, the person who's done this, and this is why I think it's unfair. And they didn't appear to listen to her at the time, but then the WTA and the USTA have kind of essentially banned trans women from women's tennis.
0: That's interesting. So even though she was very much in favor of banning trans women, they didn't do it originally, but they have since come around to see her point of view?
1: That's right. I mean, who's to say if they came around because of her or because of some other factors like Trump or, you know, the way things are going in the country in general. But for whatever reason, yeah, they have since banned trans women.
0: How much grief has she taken in the trans community because of her stance?
1: You know, that's an interesting question. And I don't think she's really seen as part of the trans community. It's not a space that she really claims, but I do think a lot of trans people are upset with her. Yes, of course. Because I think it stands to reason that most trans people do think that trans people should be allowed to play sports in whichever gender they identify with, whether it's trans girls playing with girls or trans boys playing with boys, etc.
0: Does she have any other regrets? Does she regret the transition from a man to a woman?
1: She absolutely does not regret that. She is totally happy with that, very at peace, lives as a woman to this day. It's just that she tells me she thinks that trans women should be comfortable being, like, she says in her words, like 99% a woman, with the 1% exception being you can't play sports.
0: Yeah, really very interesting. Does Martina Navratilova also hold that view as well, or no?
1: She does, yeah. And she's even more extreme about it than Renee in a certain sense, because, I should say, Renee does have a carve-out for trans girls who haven't experienced so-called male puberty. So she thinks that some trans girls should be allowed to play. Martina does not have that same exception. Martina is for bans across the board.
0: That's interesting, because when the girls are girls, I mean, I don't know if they're going to play, you know, Little League baseball. I don't know, right? And when I was growing up, there weren't any girls' sports, so we had a couple of girls play on the girls' baseball team when we were, you know, 10 or 11 or whatever. And I don't know if anybody had a big problem with that, but that whole, you know, crossing over into puberty and everything else, I could see that being an interesting argument to all of this. What tell me about the conversations you've had with her. You said you had I mean, she's very open, she's very honest, give me a sense of what she's saying now.
1: Are you talking about Renee or Martina?
0: Renee Richards, yeah.
1: Renee, yeah. Yeah, she's extremely open. I mean, there are very few questions of mine that she hesitated to answer, didn't answer very fully. She's funny, she's smart, she's extremely with it for 92, for any age, really. We emailed back and forth a lot as well. She just really wants her story out there, and she wants to be heard, I think, about these opinions. She's like, look, I'm the person that's done it. Why aren't people talking to me, consulting me? That's how she feels.
0: You know, it's an interesting, I mean, everyone's got an opinion, and obviously everyone's allowed to have their own opinion on this, and who knows who's right and who's wrong. But she does have a point, right? With all of this

0: controversy going on, it's shocking that she's not more prevalent in the conversation today.
1: Yeah, I think that's absolutely right. People kind of act like this issue is brand new and it's only come up in the past few years. But no, there was a woman doing this 49 years ago playing in the Open.
0: Yeah. Did you get a chance to talk to Martina Navratilova about the 1977 doubles finals?
1: Yeah. I don't know that we talked about the doubles finals in particular, but we talked a lot about Martina's relationship with Renee because they became good friends and Renee went on to coach her after Renee retired. And so Renee has played a hand in, you know, many of Martina's slam wins, which is really interesting. It makes it all the more interesting that Martina holds the views that she does today about trans people. I did talk to her, and I think it's fair to describe that her views toward trans people are pretty hostile, and they kind of go beyond sports to locker rooms and bathrooms and, you know, other spaces that trans women try to exist in.
0: Yeah, really very interesting. Julie Kligman, the book is called Finding a Renee Richards. The book came out in late summer. What's been the reaction to the book since it's come out?
1: Yeah, I think it's been good overall. I mean, I hope that it's starting conversations or helping people continue conversations, rather, about trans athletes in sports and, you know, in our current political moment and everything like that. As far as I know, Renee hasn't read it yet, so that's kind of the reaction that I would be most curious to hear.
0: Well, you know, it brings up with this whole controversy that's now gone political, and it's in, you know, all the political ads, and people are voting mm-hmm. on presidential candidates because of this whole philosophy. Her voice is really very interesting, and I don't begin to know the answer to it. But the fact that she was a transgendered athlete who now regrets playing and sees it, I would think that that would be, and her and Martina Navratilova, who's not shy about, you know, being somewhat progressive on issues, the fact that they're so mm-hmm. open about it, I find that fascinating and wondering what type of blowback either one of them have gotten from the trans community because of it.
1: Right. I mean, I would be curious to hear. I think Martina certainly gets a lot of blowback from the trans community over these issues. Renee, I'm not so sure. And I think it's just because her name isn't out there nearly as much as Martina's is.
0: Yeah. Give me a sense. Go back to being the ophthalmologist. I love that story. Give me a sense of some of the other famous. It sounds like she was a wonderful eye doctor and helped a lot of people. So I would think a lot of people are sympathetic just for the fact that, right, she was able to sort of correct other eye problems.
1: Absolutely, yeah. I mean, she's even seen, like, Billie Jean King as a patient. Like, she's treated Norman Mailer, Nora Ephron, really, like, runs the gamut of, like, famous people that anyone with, a certain eye problem, she was one of the go-to people for a very long time.
0: Yeah, what an unbelievable story. What an unbelievable life. Finding Renee Richards, 92 years young, still living the dream, regrets her suing to play in the U.S. Open in 1977, but doesn't regret the transition to a man, and a world-famous ophthalmologist along the way. The book is called Finding Renee Richards, the groundbreaking story of tennis's trans pioneer. Julie, what next are you working on, I'm afraid to ask?
1: I'm afraid I don't know the answer yet, but open to ideas if anyone wants to suggest any.
0: There you go. The book is called Finding Renee Richards, a groundbreaking story of tennis's trans pioneer. Julie Kligman. Julie, thanks for checking in. Good luck with the book.
1: Thank you so much.
0: You got it. There you go. Julie Kligman, Finding Renee Richards. I remember Renee. I remember that story quite well. I must have been, I was born in 67, so I was 10 years old when she played in the U.S. Open. And I remember it wasn't political at the time. It was a topic of conversation, but it was and I guess it was controversial in that some people talked about it, but it wasn't political in that you turned on the TV and the senators were debating whether or not men should play in women's sports and vice versa, because it was so, it was a million to one shot, right? This was a one off. It was like, okay, let's talk about this, but this is the one, it wasn't like today where you have, scores of children who are transitioning, where you have, all sorts of numbers, right? I mean, Renee Richards was a rarity back in the 70s. Today, I don't know the numbers of how many want to transition. And then, of course, she was a full-fledged adult when she did it, as opposed to children today and all of that type of stuff. And it's become a hot political topic. But it's interesting that she is very much against trans playing in sports. Martina's against trans playing sports. I got to tell you, I'm sort of side with them. I don't necessarily get it. I don't think there's of all the things you can do. I get it. You just, you know, it's probably not fair, or maybe we just come up with our own trans division. Right? Men, women, and trans. Have a trans men and a trans woman division. And, you know, just have it that way. But it is it's a very confusing time, that is to say the least. And looking back at Renee Richards and the story of Renee Richards, but who knew she was a world-class ophthalmologist? And the story goes Keith Olbermann was having eye problems. And that part of the book is, there's some funny scenes in that story. And when they tell Keith Olbermann, are you okay seeing Renee Richards? He basically, and I can't quote it, but he basically says, I don't care who I have to go see. If they can help me with my eyes, I don't care what they dress at. I don't care what kind of parts they got. Somebody come fix my eyes. And she fixed his eyes. What an unbelievable story. All right. We'll get some text messages. And get ready for hour number three. America at Night, back in a moment.
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0: All right, we got quite a bit of text messages. Let's get some text messages. 1-844-2-McGraw, 1-844-262-4729 from Illinois. It's time to seriously question Trump's sanity. The 25th Amendment is calling. St. Louis checks in. You can lose money in gold. Good to know. Danny in Rolla checks in. Firing squads doesn't need a vein. Dallas, Texas. Amazing story on Parkersburg last week. My cousin's husband owned and ran the paddle wheel steamboat company for years. Parkersburg was once a major industrial city due to its location on the Ohio River. Bill Cleveland was in Parkersburg, West Virginia last week and was talking about it. Hawley, Minnesota checks in. Tom Cruise played in a movie you didn't mention, The Last Samurai. I think you'd really like it. It has a unique ending. Concerning the botched execution, I heard she had been fasting, and when you fast, you're dehydrated. It's harder to find the arteries. Yeah, I heard that too. If true, she was trying to stay alive. Whatever happened to she will stand before Christ and be judged. Rebecca in St. George, Utah, wants to be on the text list. She says, I am Rebecca, registered nurse. And she hands in her email address. If you want to become part of the text club each and every day, Alex sends out a text with last night's show, a recap of last night's show, and a preview of what's coming up on tonight's show. He also will put a link to the podcast. So if you want to listen to the podcast, hit that link and you can get the shows, all the past shows. BG from New York texts in every night. We will win. God bless America. Pittsburgh, Pennsylvania. Keep up the good work. You're one in a million. God bless you. Thank you, Pennsylvania. Guy in Lake of the Ozarks, Missouri checks in. Grew up in Omaha and went to Creighton Prep. Heard McGraw in Omaha. Thank you very much. Guy checks in. Here's another one. Love the Stuckey segment. Love the pecan roll. How about a similar segment on A&W?

0: W Root Beer Drive-Ins. Best root beer ever and served in a frosty mug. You know, I don't think I've ever been to an A&W drive-in, to be honest with you. Let's go to let's go to the phones. Catherine in Vancouver. Catherine, welcome to America at Night. Thanks for joining us.
1: Best root beer ever and served in a frosty mug. You know,
0: Catherine,
1: I don't think I've ever been to an A&W drive-in.
0: Catherine, huh? Turn your radio down.
1: Let's go to
0: Catherine. Catherine, are you there?
2: Really?
0: Catherine, you got to turn your radio down.
2: It's off now.
0: Thank you. You got to listen on your phone.
2: Okay, dude, you know, I'm disappointed. Christopher Columbus, you didn't know about, like, in school. I was paying attention in socials class when I was little. It's obvious you weren't, because Christopher Columbus, he saved the whole world from getting scurvy. He went around in his boat.
0: Okay, I don't. Okay, fine. I'm not impugning the man. I'm just saying, do we really need a whole national holiday for the man?
2: Yeah, but we don't have scurvy because he gave us lemons.
0: Well, I mean, Jonas Salt gave us the did he give us penicillin? He gave us penicillin. We don't have a day off for him.
2: Yeah, but we can smile. Right? We don't have scurvy. I think he's honorable man.
0: By the way, Jonas Salk gave us the polio vaccine. I mean, we don't have polio, and we have penicillin. I mean, we don't have vacation the days for that guy, for those people. I mean, we don't have a day for Neil Armstrong, who landed on the surface of the moon. I don't impugn any of his fine accomplishments in the Nina, the Pinta, and the Santa Maria, but he never set foot in America. Why do we have a national day off for the man? And why are only some things off? Why are some banks closed and not others? Why are some on Wall Street? Why is the stock market open but the bond market closed?
2: They weren't paying attention in school.
0: Catherine, thanks for the phone call. Thank you for the phone call, Catherine. It doesn't make any sense. You either have a day off or don't have a day off. But why? What's this whole mixed thing? It's kind of half open and half closed. What's the point? It doesn't make any sense. Meanwhile, everybody who works today, all the big businesses are off. All the small businesses are working. Somebody said to me, are you working today? I'm like, yeah, why wouldn't I work on Monday? It's Columbus Day. Oh, yeah, sorry. My company doesn't observe it. I mean, it's ridiculous. Our executive director.
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0: average income for a person has soared to the highest level ever recorded by far.
1: Democrats are blaming the president for higher health insurance and energy costs. And the league championship series happening on Monday night in Milwaukee on Monday in the NLCS. Brewers take a 2-0 lead over the Dodgers after their 7-4 win. And in Tampa on Monday night in the ALCS, the Guardians taking game 1 7-3 over the Rays. Game 2 between the Guardians and Rays happening Tuesday night at 8 p.m. Eastern. The Brewers and Dodgers continue their series Wednesday night in L.A. at 8 p.m. Eastern. 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
5: 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According to experts, you can start by changing the way you drive and making sure that your tires are properly inflated. The U.S. Department of Energy says properly inflated tires can improve gas mileage by about 3% and avoid rapid acceleration and braking, and drive slower or use cruise control and limiting the time your car idles. 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And you can also save by carpooling with others. 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You can also use apps like Gas Buddy, Waze, and AAA to find cheaper gas at nearby stations. 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

0: from the heartland of America and the gateway to the West. Good morning, good evening, wherever you may be across the nation, around the world. I'm George Norrie, and this is Coast to Coast AM. Later tonight, the spirit world. Here's what's happening. One person has died, several others injured in an incident involving a Six Flags roller coaster Monday afternoon in Georgia. The incident took place at the Six Flags over Georgia, about 15 miles northwest of Atlanta. Detectives with department's major crime unit will investigate the incident. Officials not confirming yet how the person died or what caused the others to be injured. Several people wounded in another likely Houthi attack on Riyadh's King Khalid International Airport Saturday in Saudi Arabia. It's the third strike this week on the gateway to Saudi Arabia's capital. Earlier attacks killed four people. Flights were canceled or diverted and airport operations suspended. With more on what's going on in the Middle East, here's Tom Danheiser. Tommy?
1: Well, George, Saudi Arabia's Civil Defense Agency has given the all clear to residents of Riyadh after the military announced the shootdown of incoming missiles fired by Yemen's Houthis towards the capital. One person has been killed and 12 others now wounded in the latest attack on Saudi Arabia's King Khalid International Airport. The foreign ministry says Iran is deeply concerned about developments in the Arabian Peninsula, adding the escalation will only benefit the Israeli regime. Meanwhile, U.S. President Donald Trump said he is considering joining Saudi Arabia in its retaliation against Tehran-backed Houthis in Yemen after a deadly attack on Riyadh's main airport. The Saudi General Authority of Civil Aviation said the attack on King Khalid International Airport in Riyadh on Saturday killed 12 people and injured 309 others. And the U.S.-Israeli-Iran war has triggered fresh security concerns in the United Kingdom after Prime Minister Andy Burnham said Iran's Islamic Revolutionary Guard Corps was almost certainly behind a suspected plot targeting RAF Fairford, a British airbase used by the U.S. military. George?
0: Thank you, Tom. Ukrainian President Zelensky says that Russia continued attacking Ukraine's energy structure despite President Donald Trump's announcement of what he called an immediate energy ceasefire, accusing Vladimir Putin of rejecting Washington's peace efforts and calling for greater pressure on Moscow. So-called smart eyeglasses equipped with cameras and microphones and sometimes hooked up directly to AI systems are already causing massive privacy and other concerns and are facing increasing bans around the world. Let's check in with our expert, Lauren Weinstein, to bring us up to date on this. Lauren, what's this one all about?
2: Well, remember back in 2013 when Google introduced Google Glass? It was a wonky headset with a strange-looking display over one eye. Extremely expensive. And the consumer version only lasted a couple of years, though a more popular enterprise version was supported until a few years ago. Privacy was a big concern with Glass, given the integral camera. Now Google Glass looks like a dinosaur. The market is being flooded with far less expensive and far more capable products, generically called smart glasses, that typically look very much like an ordinary pair of not very fashionable eyeglasses. And these make the privacy problems of Google Glass look inconsequential by comparison. Meta, of course, traditionally a source of privacy concerns, is one of the leaders pushing this tech. In the UK, these smart glasses are now routinely called PERV,

0: or pervert glasses, and the term seems to be catching on globally. It's easy to see why. While these glasses usually have a little indicator light to show the camera is on, users have become adept at enabling the camera while stopping that camera on indication from being seen, despite actions by some manufacturers to try to disable or otherwise prevent this. The list of ways in which smart glasses are being abused is long and growing longer every day. Often linked directly to big tech AI systems, they're being used to cheat on tests, break rules in courtrooms, harass women in public via face identification systems, and much, much more. Bans against their use are popping up seemingly everywhere. Bathrooms, locker rooms, schools, courtrooms, restaurants, nightclubs, offices, security areas, and so on. Many of these bans and proposed bans are being ordered by governmental agencies at the city, state, or national levels around the world. Fundamentally, these devices are yet another example of those big tech billionaire CEOs shoving privacy invasive technology down our throats that we didn't ask for and that they must have known would be privacy nightmares. They just didn't care. This does fit their standard operating procedure. Very recently, OpenAI CEO Sam Altman said that the world should accept bad things happening in exchange for all the benefits of AI. Easy for him to say. And speaking of bad things, when it comes to privacy, Amazon apparently is equipping all of their delivery persons with smart glasses that will record and analyze everything they see all the time. It's ordinary people, not these CEOs, who suffer the consequences of these technologies. Any good such technologies might potentially do is wiped out by the abuses. It's important to understand that these billionaires live in an entirely different world than the rest of us and often seem to have what can only be called rather nutty views about the tech they're pushing. Anthropic just announced that they're updating their usage policies to prohibit users from forms of abusive or cruel behavior toward their Claude AI chatbot, as if you could hurt poor little Claude's feelings. These AI models don't have emotions. They don't even think, as we normally use that word. They can no more be offended than a loaf of moldy bread. Luckily, it appears that the privacy issues surrounding these pervert glasses have been quickly recognized. But whether attempts to control them will generally be successful is a more problematic question, because big tech will be doing everything they can, including leveraging their political connections, to avoid any controls and will be endeavoring to treat us, as usual, as their personal playthings.
1: Thank you, Lauren. We'll talk to you next week. Sleeping under 5 hours a night is supposed to take a toll on you, yet some people in a new study did exactly that night after night and showed no clear warning signs in their health. Others who logged a perfectly healthy-looking average quietly carried higher stress, worse moods, and elevated blood pressure. What separated the two groups wasn't how much they slept, it was how steady their sleep stayed from one night to the next. For years, sleep researchers have used 6 hours as the common cutoff for calling a night's sleep too short. But a new study from Singapore suggests that this one-size-fits-all line misses what's actually normal for any given person. The southern and northern torrid meteor showers will produce occasional bright, slow-moving meteors worldwide during October and November with moon-free peaks this year. Looking forward to that. And here's our buddy Seth Shostak from the SETI Institute, the senior astronomer, to tell us what's going on in the universe. Hello, Seth.
2: Hey, George. You know, if you ask someone on the street what fills up outer space, I think most folks would answer nothing. I mean, space is empty, right? But if you had asked this question 150 years ago, if you're old enough to be have been able to do that, you would have gotten a different answer, not just from the man on the street, but also from physicists and astronomers. They would claim that space is filled with a substance they called the luminous ether. I mean, this seemed perfectly reasonable at the time. It was known that light exhibited wave-like properties, and consequently, there must be something to which it was moving. Think about it. Sound is also a wave-like phenomenon, and it usually moves through air to reach our ears, through air. Okay, fair enough. But now consider light. What conducts light from, well, whatever you're looking at, to your eyes? Scientists used to think that there had to be something, some substance that did it, and they called it the ether. They felt pretty certain about the existence of this stuff, because after all, light does travel through space. You can see the moon, the planets, the stars, but that was presumably because space was filled with the ether. No ether, and the night sky would be totally dark. Okay, that sounds right, But sounding right in science is not a good argument. You need to prove it's true with an experiment. So 150 years ago, two American physicists, Albert Michelson and Edward Morley, worked on what eventually became known, well, they were became known as the Michelson-Morley experiment, but they were working at Case Western Reserve University in Cleveland, although it wasn't called that at the time. They devised a simple experiment to sniff out the luminiferous ether, hard to say. To their surprise, they didn't find it. Unlike sound waves, light didn't seem to need something to travel through. It's said that nature abhors a vacuum, but Michelson and Morley showed that most of nature is a vacuum. It's not filled with ether. Light from the boiling surface of the sun can cross the 93 million miles between the sun and your eyeballs without needing anything in between. No luminous ether necessary. Light and other electromagnetic waves like radio and television reach us from the stars and beyond without there being anything in space. The Michelson-Morley experiment was so transformative, it prompted a young physicist working in Germany, Albert Einstein, to develop his theory of relativity. That's one of the interesting things about science, George. It not only explains things, but sometimes it truly surprises us.
1: And nobody does it like you, Seth. Thank you so much. Up next, we're going cryptid hunting with biologist Pat Spain next on Coast to Coast AM.
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4: I had acute eczema. 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I have tried every cream and ointment that you can imagine. 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So I started taking the Conivora, and at this point, I don't want to ever be without it. I don't want to go back there again.
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0: And welcome back to Coast, George Norrie with you, wildlife biologist, biotech expert, television presenter, author, keynote speaker, and cryptozoologist Pat Spain is the great nephew of the legendary researcher Charles Fort. He has investigated unusual phenomena from the ocean depths to remote Amazonian villages and was named Cryptozoologist of the Year in 2023 for his incredible scientific approach to cryptid research and bringing his findings to a wider audience. One of his books includes A Living Dinosaur, On the Hunt in West Africa, or How I Avoided Prison but Was Outsmarted by a Snail. I love that title, Pat. Welcome back.
1: Thank you so much for having me.
0: How you been? What's new?
1: I've been busy. It's been good. Yeah, I'm launching a new YouTube show looking into Fortean phenomena, which I'm very excited about.
0: Oh, that's great. Now, how would people find it?
1: So it hasn't launched yet, but the best way is to follow me on Instagram. That's where I'll post all the updates and put everything on there. And I'm working with the folks from Creepy People Productions, who do the Sons of Appalachia and a couple other shows like that.
0: Great name, Creepy People Productions. I love that.
1: Yeah, they're a lot of fun.
0: How did you get interested in marine biology and the strange cryptid world?
1: I have always been a marine biologist at heart. When I was a very, very young kid, the first time I saw the ocean, I was just in absolute awe, and I wanted to learn everything that I possibly could about it. So while other kids in my class were watching, Full House and all the different cartoons, I was getting everything I could from Jacques Cousteau and Sir David Attenborough. So that's always been my absolute fascination, is just with the mysteries of the ocean, and the strangest things that are down in the depths are what interested me the most. So I had a huge poster on my wall of the giant squid and of all the other strange creatures that were just being found in the early 80s.
0: How did you get in with the cryptid world? What would you say is the strangest experience you've had, Pat?
1: So with cryptids, just recently I went on my first Bigfoot expedition, which I've never, I've purposely stayed away from because I wanted to have that kind of unique experience. And I've got to say that I found some things that I was not expecting, but the strangest, that was the most recent, the strangest one that I've had is while I was in the Amazon looking for the Mapinguari, looking for evidence of the Mapinguari. We're out in the middle of the night, in the middle of the rainforest, surrounded by everything you can think of that would be out there, super remote, right on the edge of uncontacted tribal territory. And we heard what I can only describe as a very low-pitched version of a sloth call. And the guides that we were with absolutely lost it. They said, we have to get back to the car. We have to leave. We can't come back here. And we said, what was that? And they said, nothing. Don't worry about it, but we have to go. And once we're out there, you're in the middle of nowhere. You trust the guides with your life. So when they say you have to go, you go. And we hopped in the car, and I'm convinced that we heard the legendary Mapinguari.
0: Wow. They were scared, weren't they?
1: They were, yes. I mean, you could see it in their face. You could see the fear. You could see the urgency that this was. And this was, we go from joking. We're constantly, laughing and joking while we're on these shoots. From kind of joking around and goofing around and talking about all the dangers to all of a sudden, oh, no, this is serious. We need to get out of here right now.
0: What would this legendary creature look like, Pat?
1: So that depends on who you talk to. If you talk to people who are not in the area where it's seen, they'll tell you that it's this 25-foot beast with an eye in the middle of it, with one big eye and a mouth in the middle of its chest. They say that it has backwards feet. Its feet are turned backwards, so it leads people around in the wrong direction when you're in the forest. And it has the mouth and the chest is full of these jagged teeth that drip, venom, and they'll give this horrible description of this monster. But then as you get closer to the areas where it's actually been seen and heard, and you talk to people who are from those regions, you talk to the indigenous tribes that live on the edges of the uncontacted territory, what they start to describe sounds a lot more reasonable. It's, 6 to 8 feet. It has, instead of having a mouth in the middle of its chest, it has kind of a marking on its fur that is mouth-like. It has a very unusual shaped face, and a very strong odor. And what really emerges is that this seems to be a description of what we know of giant ground sloths.
0: Let's talk about Bigfoot for a moment, if we can.
1: Sure.
0: A lot of people think it's extra dimensional. Some people believe it's extra from another planet. What do you think?
1: So I have a very hard time with those kind of I always stand by that the classic, you know, extreme claims require extreme evidence, and we don't have that evidence. So we have nothing concrete where we can say that this is extra dimensional or extra, some kind of alien or something like that. We have nothing that would indicate that. We have no real evidence of that. So I tend to go with more of the flesh and blood creatures. That's more of my forte. That's what I went to school for, what I've grown up with, what I've learned, and what I work with. I work with things that can bite me. I'm fascinated by the potential of extraterrestrial and extra dimensional. I've done a lot of reading on quantum physics, and I have a massive amount of respect for people like Penrose and others, but it's just not my background. So I tend to go with the flesh and blood creature, and I don't think that any of the claims of Bigfoot really need those extra extraordinary claims, because there is the potential for a flesh and blood creature like people describe. I mean, we know that these type of animals did exist on Earth. We know that there were other human species that existed alongside modern day humans. There's some evidence that some of them lasted right up until just a couple thousand years ago, or even more recently. There's evidence in Indonesia that there was another species of human there until at least the 1920s. So we don't know enough about what Bigfoot is or isn't to say if it's another species of human or if it's a type of primate. But whatever, I think that you can get by with this being the potential for a normal, quote unquote, creature.
0: But you do believe there is a Bigfoot out there somewhere.
1: I think there's the possibility of it. So I do think that there is. I think that in Sumatra, we likely have another hominid species that either was there very, very recently or is still there. I'm not entirely convinced that there is one in North America. I think that there is something that's causing these sightings. But I can't say whether this is a species of bear or a species of primate. Again, there just isn't enough evidence, but I think there's something to it. I know on this expedition that I did in Kentucky, I heard some things and I found some evidence that I was not expecting.
0: Why can't we catch one of these things, Pat?
1: Yeah, that's the million-dollar question, right? So I know that in the areas where this is most frequently seen, like the Pacific Northwest and some areas where it's very difficult to access, you just don't find dead large animals very often. Even ones that we know are there in absolute massive numbers, ones that don't have any type of burial rites or any type of burial ceremonies, ones that use trails. We just don't find large animals very often. So if we're talking about a primarily nocturnal creature that's not using trails and that exists in fairly small numbers, you know, you can have a sustainable population that's in a fairly small number, the chance of actually coming across one, especially if it's actively avoiding human contact, is slim. The chance of finding the evidence of one is slim. I think it could potentially stay hidden right up until 2026. Every year with drones and with camera traps and with the amount of cameras out there, it gets harder to make that justification, but I don't think we're at that point yet where it's impossible.
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1: Why? Why take a chance? Why risk a mistake? Why say something? We all have reasons why we choose to ignore the things that give us pause, that seem out of place, that don't feel right. The word why can either paralyze us or empower us to stand up and protect what we love. So if you see something, why do you say something?
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4: I see say for my students.
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6: I see say because all of this matters.
1: We all have something worth protecting. A why that unifies this community we're all a part of. So protect your everyday. 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If you see something, say something.
7: Hi, I'm Laura Dern. I've played a lot of different roles in my life, but none more important than supporting my mom, Diane Ladd, in her fight against idiopathic pulmonary fibrosis, the most common form of interstitial lung disease. About 200,000 Americans are living with IPF, a progressive condition that irreversibly scars the lungs and is often mistaken for other diseases, such as COPD or asthma. In fact, Mom was first misdiagnosed with pneumonia before we learned more. Through it all, she never backed down. She stayed active, walked, filmed, and acted, wrote two books, and turned a six-month prognosis into 7 years, showing what it means to embrace life beyond the scars of this disease. I promised Mom I'd continue to raise awareness of ILD. If coughing, shortness of breath, or fatigue sound familiar, talk to a pulmonologist. And visit beyondthescars.com.
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0: 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So jump aboard and ask a question, share a story. 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

0: And welcome back. George Norrie along with Pat Spain. We'll take calls with Pat next hour on Coast to Coast. Pat, in your opinion, what is the definition of a cryptid?
1: So I fall by the Darren Naish, Dr. Naish version of this, where I think a cryptid is any creature that has not yet been given a scientific name. So that is a very broad definition. I think that what people tend to focus on are kind of the big sexy cryptids. Like you think about the Loch Ness Monster and Bigfoot.
0: Right.
1: But really, I do believe that there are millions of cryptids around the world because it's any of these creatures that have not been given a scientific name yet. And I think the ones that are the most fascinating to me are the ones that are known locally. So every year there are new creatures discovered, and they all start as cryptids. And a lot of times the locals know about them. The locals can direct people to, there was a new cat species that made headlines, just a couple months ago. The first new cat that's been discovered in I don't know how long, but the locals knew about it. They had described it. They had a local name for it. They could tell you about the habits of it and they could direct the researchers right to it. So those are the ones that really, really interest me because I think that's where we're going to make some excellent discoveries when we start truly listening to the people that live in the areas and that know this stuff is part of their everyday lives.
0: With these new discoveries, Pat, how long do you think these creatures were on the planet before they got noticed?
1: For as long as everything else has evolved, I think they've always been there. It's just been when Western science starts to pay attention and starts to look at them. The coelacanth is one of the best examples of this. So the coelacanth, you know, that's why Lauren Coleman and the Cryptozoology Museum use them as their kind of mascot is the coelacanth. We knew about this from the fossil records. We knew coelacanths from, you know, before the dinosaurs. We knew from hundreds of millions of years ago, but thought that they had gone extinct. But the locals off of this, small nation in West Africa, I believe, had been finding them and eating them. They knew about these creatures. They knew that they weren't found very often. They knew they lived really, really deep. And it wasn't until a Western scientist was going through a fish market and saw one of these when he went, "That's a coelacanth. How is this possible?" And the locals said, "Oh yeah, they don't really taste that great, but you know, once in a while we find them," and directed them right to them, and they found a living population of coelacanth. And since then, we found another living population of coelacanths in Indonesia.
0: Your late uncle, great uncle Charles Ford, was one of a kind, was he not?
1: He was, absolutely. Yes, I am so fortunate to have that kind of connection. And I love the fact that I was reading his work before I realized that I was related to him.
0: How did you find out?
1: My grandmother. So my grandmother always used to think, you know, used to describe me as kind of the weird kid, which I own that very happily. I am the weird kid. I was always out in the woods catching snakes and spiders and raising them. I bred venomous spiders in the house. I raised every snake you can think of and all kinds of other creatures, mantises and everything all around the house. And my grandmother would just shake her head and go, "Oh, you're just like your Uncle Charlie." And I never knew who Uncle Charlie was. I thought Uncle Charlie was one of these, you know, amorphous family relatives, you know, who would come and visit once in a while. You'd see at big events. Never really gave it too much thought. And then when I was in high school, she saw me reading the Book of the Damned. Or no, I was in eighth grade. She saw me reading the Book of the Damned and came over and she said, "Patrick, that's your Uncle Charlie." I said, what do you mean?" She said, "Charles Fort, that's your Uncle Charlie." And she went in there in the back room of her house and brought out a couple of first editions of Charles Fort books signed by him and made out to different family members. I went, "What? How is this never come up? How did I not know this?" And it kind of became a great little connection for my grandmother and I.
0: My nickname used to be Captain Bizarre because I loved the weird stories.
1: Absolutely. Yep, that was always it. I was fascinated by the stranger side of nature. So I wanted to, you know, learn all about bats and about deep sea creatures and about cryptids. I was absolutely convinced that I saw a Bigfoot in my yard one day when I was about 9 years old in the backyard. And it turned out that it was my uncle on his way to the pool to go swimming.
0: You've been injured by an animal before, haven't you?
1: Oh, quite a few. I have scars all over my body from every... I've been bitten and stung by just about everything you can think of.
0: What is one of the worst attacks you've ever had?
1: I'd say the worst that I had was a rabid raccoon.
0: What happened?
1: I was living down in Maryland doing marine bio research. I was working on an oyster hatchery. And I'd been working there, and I had tons of scars from the oysters. Oysters, you don't think of them because they don't move too much, but those shells are sharp. When you're carrying 75 bags of oysters and you're in a bathing suit, there's a lot you got to worry about. But I'd been working with oysters all morning, and my friends and I had been having a water fight. So just, you know, kids being 21-year-olds, we were goofing around and just having fun. And I was on a break from work, so I was laying on a picnic table reading a book. And I heard a noise, and I was convinced that it was one of my friends sneaking up on me. So I threw the book and yelled, "Ha!" Thinking that I'd caught them and I'd scare them. And then I just saw a set of teeth jumping at my face. So I put my arm up to block, and this huge raccoon just latched onto my left arm. And I could feel the teeth go in, and they got stuck in the bone of my arm. So I lifted it up, and I started screaming. And I don't know why, but I started yelling, "You're not biting me. Why would you bite me? I love animals. Why are you?" And this thing is snarling and shaking its head, and there's spit and foam and blood flying everywhere. And it's really pulling hard. And because its teeth are embedded in my arm, it just can't let go. So I smacked it against the picnic table a few times. I kind of like did this chicken wing with my arm, hitting it against the picnic table, finally got it to drop. And then it's staring at me. So the two of us are just looking at each other, and I can see the foam. I can see that it's staggering. So I kicked it a couple times and got it to stagger off into the woods. And then my friends who were around, they started to come towards me. You know, they were horrified at what they had just seen. And I said, no, like, everybody stay back. That thing was rabid. I'm pretty sure that, you know, if someone can drive me to the hospital, I'd appreciate it. And they all just froze. And I was like, and you can laugh at me now. Like, I'm okay. So
0: Did you get a series of shots?
1: Oh, yeah, absolutely. So they rushed me to the hospital. They tossed me all the supplies, so I bandage up my own arm. I'm, you know, pouring blood. Then they get me to the hospital, and when I get there, it was the first raccoon attack that the hospital had seen, and it was the nurse's first day on the job. So the doctor comes in, and he's like, "Okay, Pat, you're going to get this whole series of shots. How are you with needles?" I'm like, "Yeah, I'll be all right." So they give me like 4 shots in one arm, 4 shots in another arm, a couple shots in each butt cheek, a couple shots in each thigh, and then they have to give you a shot in each bite mark. So they have to, the shots are hot pink. It's a hot pink liquid, and they have to put it into the bite mark and then rotate the needle around so it covers the entire bite. Yeah, that's exactly it. So as they're doing that, this is, you know, 14 or 15 shots that day. And as they're doing it, as they're rotating the shot around, they're hitting the bone because the wounds were so deep. And I'm kind of flinching. I'm just like, ugh. And then the nurse started crying because she felt bad that she was hurting me. So I was patting her on the back going, "You're doing a great job. It's okay. Just keep going with this. Try not to hit the bone." But, you know, I really felt for them, and it was just a ridiculous situation. And then I had to go back the next day and get another series. And I had to go back 2 weeks later, and it lasted for about 3 months where I had to get all these shots. But I didn't die. I mean, rabies is 100% fatal. So I am very fortunate that that technology was there, and I live in an area where it was available. And consider myself really lucky to have survived that. And
0: were you positive for rabies, though?
1: It's a preventative. So what they do is they give you these shots to prevent you from ever getting rabies. They were positive that the animal was rabid that had attacked me. And if I hadn't gotten these prophylactic shots, I absolutely would have died.
0: Go ahead.
1: Oh, no. Yeah, there's no doubt, because rabies is 100% fatal. There's only one person in history that's ever survived rabies, and they were absolutely decimated their brain. They were, they did technically survive, but it is not a life that people would recognize.
0: Wow. What is the one cryptid you would love to discover that you haven't yet?
1: the deep ocean is really what fascinates me the most. So I would say that, you know, it's hard. I always kind of divide things into the ocean and the land. Like people ask me my favorite animal in the ocean, it's the giant squid. On land, it's the three-fingered sloth. I got to do cryptids the same. So if we were to find one land cryptid, it would be any of the hominids, any of the hairy hominids. To find a living human relative, a living

0: other human species, I think would just absolutely blow away what we know about philosophy. It would, be fascinating from a philosophical, religious, evolutionary perspective, all things. It would be so interesting. And in the ocean, it would be any of the sea serpents. I love the sea serpent legends. And I truly think that there is the possibility to have a large undiscovered creature still at the bottom of the ocean.
1: Now, you wrote 6 books almost simultaneously, didn't you?
0: I did, yeah. It was not on purpose. I was working for years on this one book that I thought would be kind of funny travel stories from around the world, just the ridiculous situations that you find yourself in with some cryptozoology mixed in. And I found a number of publishers that were interested, but they wanted me to make them very serious. They wanted these to be either serious scientific inquiries or, kind of personal accounts of survival. And I was more interested in having, telling some funny stories. So I finally found a publishing company that saw the vision that I had, and they agreed with this, and they said, okay, let's take a look at the book. And a couple months later, they got back to me and said, this is way too long. And I said, I know. And they said, but we don't want to edit it. What do you think about writing more and turning this into a series? I said, well, how many books are you thinking? Thinking maybe 2 or 3. And they said, well, we broke it down and we think you could do 6 books. I went, oh, okay. So that became my COVID project, is taking the one book that I'd written and turning it into a 6-book series.
1: You talked about a cat earlier. Was it a jaguar, a black one, or what kind of cat was it?
0: Which cat was that? So there's a number of different cryptid cat species. Oh, the new species of cat that was just found.
1: Right.
0: It's a smaller species that they found that's similar to a clouded leopard or something. So one of the, a little bit larger than a house cat, but not one of the, big cats, but one of the new wild cat species that was found.
1: Have you heard anything about a black cat with red eyes?
0: I have, yeah. So I've seen a lot of those accounts, especially from England and places in Europe where they have these mystery cat sightings. And I think that the mystery cats are always fascinating to me because usually when people send in photos, and I've experienced this, when you see a house cat in a field, it can look so much larger than it is. And you can really get the impression that this is something different. Now, with that said, I have also seen a mountain lion far outside of their range, and I know that it was a mountain lion. And I know that there are mountain lions in places where people say that they aren't. The black cats are interesting because when we think about, panthers, black panthers are kind of the classic. There's nothing, there are no panthers. There's no animal that's a panther. The classic black panther is a melanistic version of a known type of cat, either a jaguar, a mountain lion, or a leopard. Generally, it's one of those three, but it could be any other species of big cat as well. So just like we know about albinism and leucistic animals, where they appear mm-hmm. white, melanistic animals appear black. They just show the black color variation that they have. They produce an excess of that. But if you got really, really close on those leopards or jaguars, you would still see the spots. You wouldn't see the spots on a black mountain lion. And we do know that those exist. So I think that the black cats are really interesting. And the red eyes is almost certainly the membrane behind the eye that reflects light. Bears classically have a red eye shine. So the red eyes are almost certainly that eye shine that people are seeing when a light is shined in there and you see that. Interestingly, humans don't have that, but babies, we do have that when we're babies. Babies do show eye shine, and it gradually goes away as we get older, which I always thought was cool. And that could explain some of the Bigfoot stuff with eye shine. But so the black cats, I think it's likely either a melanistic version of a big cat that people are seeing, or it's a house cat that's mistaken identity.
1: What would you say, Pat, with all the cryptids that you've heard about or talked about, might be the strangest of all of them?
0: Oh man, I mean there's some really wild stories. There's the all the stuff about the little gremlins and things like that, and the so it even gets into

0: some of the Christmas stories, like the Yule Lads. Some people will include from Sweden. Some people will include those in cryptid lore. And the Yule Cat is another one that people will include in cryptid lore. Krampus, anything like that. So there's a lot of those really fascinating stories that are clearly some kind of cultural, meant to tell a story, meant to tell a relic. But I think my favorite is the Boto. So the Boto from Amazon is a pink river dolphin that occasionally turns into a man, but still retains the blowhole. So you can still see the blowhole. So he wears a white hat and a white suit, and he goes around to Amazon partying. So anywhere where there's a big party along the Amazon River, the Boto may show up. And he is so attractive and so enticing that often women will find themselves pregnant with the Boto's child. And in rural Amazonia, Boto is listed on the birth certificate sometimes.
1: Will the baby be a baby dolphin?
0: The baby will not be dolphin-like, but there will be a call to be closer to the river. So the baby is likely to grow up and be a fisherman or want to be closer to the river. And I love that story. I think that it's one of the best.
1: We'll come back in a moment with Pat Spain and take your phone calls as we talk about cryptids. Jump aboard. We'll be back.
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10: Fox News, I'm Sue Guzman. President Trump campaigning for Republicans in Youngstown, Ohio Monday night. It's looking to turn out the vote next month for Senator John Husted and Republican candidate for Governor Vivek Ramaswamy.
11: I like Ohio. 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
3: 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According to experts, you can start by changing the way you drive and making sure that your tires are properly inflated. The U.S. Department of Energy says properly inflated tires can improve gas mileage by about 3% and avoid rapid acceleration and braking, and drive slower or use cruise control and limiting the time your car idles. That includes not switching off your automatic start-stop ignition if you have it. You can improve efficiency by making sure you're not using roof racks or bike racks when you don't need them, and eliminate unnecessary weight you might be dragging around in your trunk or truck bed. And you can also save by carpooling with others. 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You can also use apps like Gas Buddy, Waze, and AAA to find cheaper gas at nearby stations. 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
4: I'm Chad Pergram with the Speaker's Lobby. Are we playing with the old playbook or a new playbook in the midterm elections this fall? It's unclear, and it's hard to determine simply because we've seen so much new in politics lately. Norms are cast aside. You have a president impeached twice, yet returning to office a few years later. Then there was the Capitol riot arguing about the 2020 election. If this is the old playbook, Democrats likely light up the scoreboard this November. The party of the president typically loses about 25 seats in a president's first midterm. Midterm elections are often a referendum on the president. Gas and grocery prices are skyrocketing, and the Iran war lingers. But what if we're using a new playbook? President Trump, and sometimes Republicans aligned with him, have shown a remarkable resilience to defy political gravity and norms. Control of the House could come down to just a few seats. The sheer reduction by both parties of seats which are in play mitigates political waves. That's why you have to go by the playbook. Question is it the old playbook or the new? With the Speaker's Lobby, Chad Pergram, Fox News.
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6: 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High school sports, the Little League World Series, having betting lines. 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

0: coasttocoastam.com. And Pat, where do people get your books?
1: So you can find them at any of the local bookstores. They can order them for you, or on the great Amazon, as you can find almost any book.
0: It's the best way to do it. Of all the cryptids that you've done, of all of them, which is the one you have the most regret for?
1: The most regret is in we didn't find it.
0: Mm-hmm.
1: The Orang Pendek in Sumatra, absolutely. So Orang Pendek is allegedly a small hairy hominid that I do believe was there very recently, or potentially still is. But I went there thinking that it was most likely mistaken identity for either an orangutan or a gibbon. And after talking to people who had seen it and talking to the people in the area and getting to meet with the person who discovered Homo floresiensis, the hobbits, and hear from him to say that he had evidence that floresiensis was there up until at least 1921, and he believed there was still a chance that they were on some of the neighboring islands. I really, really wanted the opportunity to truly find one, and it's just such a harsh environment and so difficult to get around that we were not able to explore all the places that I would like. And if there's a way to get back there, I would love to do it.
0: Are people getting interested still in cryptozoology?
1: Oh, absolutely. Yes. I think it's a more compelling topic now than ever, because I think that there's a lot of people who feel like on the surface, we've already found everything. We know this world too well. We know everything about it. And then as people dig and start to read or start to actually travel and go to different places, ideally, they learn very quickly that that is not true. And then all the doors are just thrown open. You start to see, well, what could possibly be there? And with each new discovery, it leads to even more questions about what else is left to find.
0: What do you think those Native Americans or Native Africans were scared of during that episode?
1: So in with the episode, the Mokele Mbembe was in, that was what we were looking for in West Africa. That was the alleged dinosaur that is still there. I think that the dinosaur is a necessary cultural relic. I think that it's this thing with the pygmy tribes that we were living with. So we were with the Baka and the Bayaka people, and they live in extremely harsh conditions, very difficult conditions in the jungle. They file their teeth to points and have ritual scarification and tattooing. Just a very, very strong tribe. They need to project strength. They need to project ferocity. And to show a sign of weakness drops you down in the social ladder. So, but there are very, very real dangers. So if you don't want to go down to the river at night because there are crocodiles there, then you might be looked at as weak. But if you don't want to go down to the river at night because somebody spotted Mokele Mbembe, you're looked at as smart. Like, oh, that's good. Yeah, don't do that. Or if the water is flowing really, really fast because there's been heavy rains and the rapids are unpredictable and most of the fishermen can't swim and they're on these dugout canoes that do tip fairly, you know, they tip fairly easily in rough water. If they don't want to go out fishing one day because the river is too dangerous, again, they could be looked at as weak. But if they don't want to go fishing because Mokele Mbembe has been spotted, that's smart. That's a good move. So it's almost an acceptable social out to not engage in really dangerous behaviors.
0: Do you have any regrets doing any of the things you've done?
1: No, I'm more grateful for all the opportunities that I've had. You know, when the opportunity came up to go into the Amazon, I wasn't sure how I was going to gain the trust of the locals. The indigenous people there have been treated notoriously poorly by the West, as is true of so many indigenous people. And I did not think that they would trust me enough to tell me the true stories and legends that they have and the reality behind the creatures that I was looking for. So I suggested to the production company that I participate in their most extreme ritual, which is called the Tugendera ceremony, or the bullet ant ritual, where you're stung hundreds of times on your hands by bullet ants that have the worst sting in the world. And the production company looked at me like I had, you know, lobsters crawling out of my ears. And I said, no, I would really love to do this. I

0: think that this is the way to show respect to the tribe, to be able to hear the stories and to have an experience that I would never be able to get otherwise. So I really look at everything that I've done, including the Tucandera, which was awful. It was absolutely terrible. But I look at everything as just something so unique, and I'm so grateful to have had and continue to have the opportunities to do such wild things.
1: All right, let's go to the phones. Denver is with us in Mississippi. Hello there, Reverend. Welcome.
2: Thank you for this opportunity to speak on Coast tonight. First, I'd like to send a shout-out to Yvonne in North Carolina, Ruth in Maryland, my friend Cornelius in Alexandria. But what I'd like to say, does he pray before he go out? Because he have a real dangerous job. It appears that he's very aggressive to these animals. If you don't violate the animals' laws, you won't get attacked so much. I would like his comments about that. Do you pray before you go on these experiences?
1: Are you a prayer?
0: Not personally, but I do respect all different cultural traditions and all religious traditions. So wherever I am, if that is important to the group that I'm with, then I absolutely participate. And in one very memorable instance, before we were going out into a particular part of Sumatra, we needed to meet with the local shamans, and the shamans needed to perform a ritual, a protection ritual of prayer, in order to protect us from all the spirits of the forest. And these two shamans became tigers. They started prowling around the room and acting like tigers, and just this very unique kind of transformation took over them in their behaviors. And then one of them took out a machete and started slicing his arm, and instead of blood, just water was pouring out from everywhere that the wound, you know, everywhere that it was. Wild. And I just sat back and didn't know exactly what to do, but I was very, you know, respectful and grateful that they were performing these rituals in order to protect us. And then one of the shaman turned to me and said that they believed that I had a demon attached and that they needed to do this exorcism, you know, because we had had a lot of car trouble, and apparently I had a car demon that was attached to me, and they performed an exorcism ritual and took the demon and put it into a glass marble that they gave me and said that you can never break this marble. Don't do anything to shatter this marble or it will be released, but it exists in this glass ball now. And, you know, there was an option to do this additional ritual that I could do at home using chicken blood and lemon juice and painting my car with it, that I have opted not to do. I'm very happy to have this demon still exist in the marble, and I don't need to do anything further than that. I've talked to a few other religious experts who have told me to not do those type of blood rituals and just to leave it in the marble. So that's in my basement right now.
1: Mark in Ohio. Welcome, Mark. Go ahead.
3: Yeah, hey, George. He's a Navy colleague back at you.
1: Yes, sir.
3: Yeah, and the BA and a half of biology. I thought Pat would like that one. Yeah, that means halfway to a master's, but I blew a tire, I think, on the way to a master's. But anyway, to get serious, I took physical anthropology out of curiosity, Pat. But anyway, I think that Sasquatch or Bigfoot, known as Bigfoot, could be an evolutionary branch off of Cro-Magnon or Neanderthal.
0: Yep.
3: Because I think from what I've gathered on History Channel, you know, these guys that chase after the Sasquatch for years and years, that it's highly intelligent. The possibility of being interdimensional, I think, I agree with you, that's kind of a stretch. You know, you look at the scientific, the evolutionary possibilities. And one other quick comment, Beth, maybe you're familiar with that fisheries biologist that comes on Animal Planet. He ran across this was off Australia, I believe, at the time. He ran across this 6 foot long bull shark, which had been 6 feet long. Maybe it was seven or 8 feet. But anyway, this thing was bit right in half, Pat.
0: Yes.
3: And, you have to wonder if, the extinct megalodon, you know, is still down there somewhere.
0: It is a fascinating topic. Yeah, I love that one where they showed the giant shark that was bitten in half and what could have possibly done that. As a marine biologist myself, yeah, I'm fascinated by that. I think Megalodon is a tough sell just because of the amount that it would have to consume and the things that it would have to consume. I think that we'd find a lot more evidence for it by this point, but I think there are certainly deep water sharks that we haven't found yet. But I would say that they're probably more likely similar to the Greenland shark, you know, more of the very, very slow, long-lived, deep, deep ocean ones. You don't find many fast fish in the deep ocean. And I think Megalodon is kind of tough, but there are certainly unknown sharks that are yet to be discovered. And as far as Bigfoot being part of the evolutionary branch of Neanderthals, yeah, I mean, we find more and more that Neanderthals were incredibly intelligent. We find that they had a larger brain capacity and that they had a very complex social structure. And we still have some Neanderthal DNA right now in all of us. In certain regions of Eastern Europe, there's a higher concentration of the Neanderthal DNA. So we know that they did at one point breed with modern-day humans. So I think that it is possible that there are hominid species left on the Earth. And I think that Bigfoot being one of those is a really interesting hypothesis that I would love to find more evidence for. Yeah, the interdimensional stuff, I think that it really comes down to, again, I am not a physicist, but I've done a lot of reading on this and I'm very interested in it. I think that it's a misinterpretation of the many worlds hypothesis and people thinking of dimensions as in, you know, being able to hop from my house in this dimension to my house in another dimension. And it's just not exactly the way that physics really works, as far as we know.
1: Text and tweets. Tom, what do you have for Pat?
4: Hey, Pat, Jeremiah in Stockton, California would like to know if you can talk about monsters such as the brown and green gargantuas.
0: The brown and green gargantuas. I'm not familiar with those ones.
1: What are they, Tommy?
4: I think he's referring to the movie War of the Gargantuas, and there were two of these giant, giant creatures. One was a brown one that was very gentle, and one was a green one that was very violent.
0: Oh, kind of the time machine there where we have the Eloi and, you know, where we end up diverging into two different groups, one being violent and one being very peaceful. And it turns out that humans are the violent ones. I could see that. Yeah, that makes sense.
4: That's what I'm guessing. You should see the movie, I guess.
0: Yeah, I haven't seen the movie, but I mean, there's great stories about giants throughout history. The guys that I'm working with now from Creepy People, they love all of the history of giants and all the stories of giants, and they are convinced that there's something in the Smithsonian, in the annals of the Smithsonian, that they really want to find, that there were some giant skeletons and giant bodies that had been sent that are down in the depths of the Smithsonian. And actually, there was somebody not too long ago who did an entire series where they discovered hundreds of new species, literally hundreds of new species, just by going to museums and looking at their existing collections that aren't on display and finally identifying all of them. So there could be something in a lot of these museums that will give us this insight. Whether there were giant humans on the Earth at some point, there's some compelling evidence for it. But yeah, I have not seen that evidence myself enough to be convinced.
1: Anything strange about whales at all, Pat?
0: Oh, sure. Everything. Everything about whales. I mean, you've got a mammal that lives in the ocean and that has had its anatomy so changed. You know, the eyes have gone back while the jaw goes forward. When you look at the evolution of whales from an even-toed ungulate, you know, a cow or deer-like creature to the whale, it's amazing. And you've got so many different types of whales. You know, you've got whales that are baleen, the filter feeding whales, and the beaked whales, the toothed whales. I took a cetacean biology class in college, and one of my favorite things my professor said the very first day, I mean, so many unusual things about whales, but he said, I'm going to give you a fact that you will never forget for the rest of your life, and that is blue whales have a 16-foot penis and testicles the size of Volkswagen Beetles. And I went, you're right, I will never forget that for as long as I live. So, yeah, there's a lot of great stuff about whales.
1: Let's go to Ruth in Maryland. Go ahead, Ruthie.
5: Hi, George and Pat. Thank you for taking my call. And I want to give a shout-out back to Denver and Avon and Cornelius and all the rest of them. And, Pat, you mentioned that the oysters, I'm in oyster land here. I believe that you were probably at the Chesapeake Biological Lab in Solomon's.
0: In Horn Point. I was at the one in Horn Point in Maryland.
5: Okay. I'm in southern Maryland in St. Marys County. But I was just over there yesterday, okay, not at the lab, but at the Calvert Marine Museum. I go shopping there often, and there was a book in there that I was going to buy on sirens and mermaids, but I was looking through it, and it was saying in the book that they think that they're probably just sea cows or the manatees, and I just wanted to know your opinion on this. Do you think that they're really are mermaids, that they do exist? I think that they are a hybrid between a human and a dolphin that have been existing for years.
0: Yeah, the sea cow hypothesis doesn't really hold a lot of water for me. I mean, I am all about mistaken identity. I think that people make mistakes. It's very easy to. But I've seen a lot of manatees. I've seen I've seen dugongs, and I don't think that I would ever mistake those for a human. I don't think that there's a lot of people who would mistake those, especially for the way that sirens and mermaids have been described, the beauty and the grace of them. And I love sea cows. So this is no knock on a manatee at all, but I don't think anyone would describe them with beauty and grace and long flowing hair. So I think that that's kind of a stretch. Granted, I've never seen a stellar sea cow, but from what we know, they were giant versions of what still exists today. Being a human hybrid, there is the aquatic ape hypothesis, where humans actually evolved in the ocean, and that explains our hair distribution. It has absolutely fallen out of favor and doesn't really have the alignment with the scientific community. And I don't hold to it either, but I thought it was a very interesting one. Our connection to the sea. Do I think mermaids are still there? I don't think that there are human hybrids that are living in the deep oceans, but I think there are certainly undiscovered creatures in the deep oceans, some possibly with human-like intelligence. Giant squid, all squid are incredibly smart. Octopi are incredibly smart. I've heard it proposed that if humans were to disappear, they may be the next intelligent life on Earth would be cephalopods, based on their intelligence. So there certainly are some very smart creatures in the ocean. But I think that the anatomical features that would be needed for a human to survive at those depths, we've not seen evidence of that.
1: All right, we'll come back in a moment with final calls with Pat Spain in a moment. Fascinating discussion about the cryptid world right here on Coast to Coast AM.
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1: 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Right at the top of the homepage, it says Insider. 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

0: And welcome back to our final segment with Pat Spain as we talk about cryptids. Pat, of all the things on this planet, there are so many creatures. Why do you think this planet has such an abundance of them?
1: Darwinian evolution. I mean, we all evolved from the same primordial ooze, if you will. And I think that Darwinian evolution just provides the absolute perfect and most mind-blowing concept for how all life emerges from that, and how the great diversity of life that we have continues to evolve and change, and how we're all everything is here, based on that concept. And that's really the staying power of the concept of evolution and Darwin's great idea.
0: Are we still finding creatures that we didn't know existed?
1: Absolutely. Every year there are dozens, if not more, discovered. And now with DNA technology, we're able to really kickstart that and find even more. But a lot of those animals look very similar to other ones. So we might find a new subspecies or a new species of animals, but you wouldn't, looking at them not under the microscope, not counting spines in the backs of a fish or something, you may not be able to distinguish them. But we're also finding exciting new animals that don't look anything like other ones that we found, particularly in the deep oceans and in the insect world. There are theories that more insects go extinct every year that we've never found, that we've never discovered and never named, than ones that we do find. So, yeah, I mean, the insect world is absolutely rife with new discoveries. I was just at a place called the Caterpillar Lab, and this is a local place, somewhat local in New Hampshire around here. And they themselves have found a number of new species of caterpillars right in the back parking lot in New Hampshire. And the parasitoid wasps that prey on caterpillars are so poorly understood that if anyone was to dedicate themselves, I bet they could find a dozen new species in my backyard.
0: You watch Netflix at all?
1: I do. Yeah, very often.
0: Have you seen a movie called Lake Placid?
1: Yes. Yes, absolutely. One of the classics.
0: I love that. It's about that huge crocodile.
1: Yeah, I grew up.
0: Is that conceivable?
1: There were giant crocodiles at different points, but one surviving in Lake Placid, New York is not conceivable, and one that large in the modern era going undiscovered would be really, really tough. I really think that if we're talking large undiscovered creatures, the best places we can look are the deep oceans. There are certainly some relatively

0: large animals, like over, 3 feet, that we're likely to still find in some of the jungles. But a giant, 20 plus foot crocodile going on, an entire species of them going undiscovered for this long, I think would be pretty tough. And not in Lake Placid. I grew up around there. I can tell you that there's no giant crocodiles there.
1: Are crocodiles as vicious as what we saw in that movie?
0: So I've worked with a lot of crocodilians. I've worked with most of the species of them, and crocodiles are not as vicious as what you see in the movie. But crocodiles are a little bit nastier than alligators. There was an alligator that I used to work with whose name was Wally. He was 7 feet long. My son's name is now Wally, not named after this alligator, but he was like a dog. You walked in the room and Wally would run over and he'd rub against your leg and be excited to see it, and you'd kind of scratch him under the chin and give him some love. And he was great. So alligators can be super friendly, really good pets. And there are some crocodiles that can do that, but there are some other ones. There was one that I worked with that was just this nasty. Every time I went to feed him, no matter what, he would go for me instead of the food, every time. So they are tough. None of these animals are pets. I was working with
1: No.
0: professional capacity, and that's the thing. I think people see them, they think that they're cool or interesting, and they think that they'll be able to tame them, but it's not good for the person or the animal. They are not pets.
1: Let's go to the phones east of the Rockies. Mike in Arkansas. Welcome, Michael.
2: Hey, hi. It's a pleasure to get on the program. I
1: Thank
2: have
1: you,
2: a quick
1: Mike.
2: question. You were just talking about DNA, and
0: Sure.
2: has Bigfoot or Sasquatch ever left any DNA, or do they really try to find DNA? I mean, he doesn't wear shoes. He's got hair. He doesn't wear clothes. Has there been any DNA discovery?
0: Yeah, absolutely. So there's been a lot of DNA tests, and a lot of times it comes back either contaminated with humans, which makes sense if you're not used to collecting DNA samples. There's a very specific technique to it to not contaminate it. And a lot of the samples come back contaminated. A lot of them come back deer, bison, or other bear, other large species. There's a very, very famous Yeti sample that was taken, actually by a friend of mine. And that did come back with an unknown species of bear. An unknown species of polar bear is what they found. They thought at first it was a place from the Pleistocene, but they did find that this is a modern, hybrid of a polar bear. But there is this really, really interesting study happening right now in North Carolina. A gentleman by the name of Darby Orcott, who's great. I've spoken with him a number of times. He is leading this study of looking at potential Bigfoot DNA, and he's finding some really incredible things, and he is looking for unique samples. So if anybody has unique samples out there, that they are not sure what this could be, Darby Orcutt is the person to contact. He's at one of the universities in North Carolina, and he's doing a massive DNA study of Bigfoot that will likely be published in the next couple years. And a lot of researchers think this is going to be the thing that truly cracks that case open and really gives us the answers that we've been looking for. And I think if anyone's going to do it, it is Darby.
1: There's too many people, Pat, have seen too many strange things, don't you think?
0: Absolutely agreed. Yeah, I mean, we can explain away some sightings with a bear being up on its hind legs, or a person out in the woods, that you have mistaken identity for. But only one of these sightings has to be real. And there is such a huge volume of them that there's something behind it.
1: I used to tell one of our reporters, Linda Moulton Howe, about crop formations, and she was concerned that there were so many phony formations, crop circles, right? And I told her, I says, but Linda, all we need is one.
0: That's exactly it. Yeah, that's it. Only one of these sightings has to be real. Only one crop circle made by non-human, non-earthly origins, and we've got a really, really interesting study on our hands.
1: Truck driving in Texas. Ray's with us on the wild card line. Hi, Ray.
3: Hey, George. Thanks a lot for taking my call, and thanks a lot for keeping up, doing a great job you do every day.
1: Thank you, sir.
3: Some days you probably feel like, oh, dang, I got to do the show again.

0: tonight.
1: Nah, never. I always love it. I always love coming in.
0: Okay, great, great. Hey, you know, I know of a fellow named Sheldon Neidel. He was a an ET. He had contact with a Syrian race, ET race, and he passed about a year ago, unfortunately, from the effects of a directed energy weapon. But what he wrote in his book, and the name of his book is Your First Contact, and his organization is Planetary Activation Organization. Planetary Activation Organization. It was basically to help humanity get ready to become a spacefaring race. And he got a lot of information about our true history from the Syrians. So let me just say something about what he said about the cetaceans, who are now, you know, the dolphins and the whales in the water and whatnot. Mm-hmm. He said many years ago, there were three races living here on Earth, the cetaceans, and they were like 5-foot mammals walking on the Earth, furry mammals. And then you had them, you had the dinosaurs, and you had native reptilians. They lived in peace, and you know, for 35 million years, way before we were here. And there's other reptilians from another part of the galaxy heard about it and they didn't care for it because they were the dominating type, and they were making fun of the reptilians here, saying, "What the heck are you letting those mammals live on the same standing as you?" They're talking about the cetaceans. And eventually, after a lot of pestering, the dinosaurs agreed to pull like a surprise attack on cetaceans and kind of wipe them out. This is what those far the other reptilians were about. They were about dominating the land and stuff. But the cetaceans were kind of smart, and they sensed something was going on, and some of the divining people that were especially could divine what was figured out going on. They pulled a surprise counterattack on these guys before they could do their surprise attack. So what they did is they're made of every was several mountains over there in Europe. And what they did is they set all the dynamos, they had some high-tech dynamos generating electricity and stuff to explode and cause the radiation throughout the Europe, killing everything. And meanwhile, half their population jumped into the ocean, the other half went off to another nearby planet. And, well, anyways, that's the story that he tells in that book, Your First Contact. Just wanted to throw that in for your guest. Thank you.
1: All right, interesting. Thank you. Appreciate it, Ray. What do you think of that story, Pat?
2: It's interesting. I mean, there's a lot of unique cultural takes on how evolution has occurred over the years and whether this was directed evolution. And I've heard, you know, a lot of people have heard the panspermia theory, where, you know, alien DNA is what eventually, you know, brought brought life. I don't particularly hold to that, but I do think that it's really interesting. And some kind of directed evolution towards, you know, cetaceans evolving into the water. I think that we can get by with Darwinian evolution. We can get by with survival of the fittest and with, you know, just slowly moving into, you see a hippo. A hippo is a semi-aquatic or almost fully aquatic mammal. And you could see absolutely where over hundreds of thousands and millions of years, if they're surviving better by being able to go deeper and deeper and being able to eat more and more plants, they're getting more and more opportunity in this new niche where they could evolve to become fully aquatic. So I don't think that we need a lot of the more complex explanations. I think that the very simple Darwinian evolution really gets us there in most times, even when the animal is extraordinarily strange. When you think about, you know, a warm-blooded fish or the hagfish or, you know, some of the more unique primate species. I think Darwinian or, you know, humans are everything about humans. We are a very, very odd animal, but Darwinian evolution always gets us there.
1: Pat, do you ever think we'll find out about the Loch Ness Monster?
2: I think, unfortunately, so I've been to Loch Ness. I've done some investigations there. I think, unfortunately, the book is closed on that one. It is a beautiful place. I strongly encourage everyone to go and support the local economy there with your purchases of you know, the Loch Ness Monster paraphernalia. But I think after the last massive DNA study that they did of the Loch, where they used eDNA to look at everything that potentially lives in there, and now that we've seen that there's no direct connections to the ocean, I think it's a much tougher sell to say that there's some salmon and there's some other big eels in there. But I don't think we're going to find anything much bigger than that.
1: You don't think it's a prehistoric plesiosaur, do you?
2: I don't, especially now that we know more about plesiosaur anatomy, and we know that plesiosaurs couldn't, you know, do that swan with their neck. They couldn't put their neck up out of the water like that. And they lived in warm, shallow seas. The way that they hunted, I just don't think that there's any type of biological evidence to say that a plesiosaur could be in the Loch.
1: Keep in touch with us, Pat. Let us know of any new developments that are out there. We will be back in a moment to talk about the spirit world on Coast to Coast AM.
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4: Fox News, I'm Ted Linder, an actress under arrest following an incident on a Delta flight to New York.
5: TMZ reports that 54-year-old actress Selma Blair was put in restraints on the plane and arrested upon landing at JFK after allegedly biting one flight attendant, punching another, and trying to open a door on the plane midair. Dispatch audio captured officials asking for medical help following the alleged attacks.
4: Fox's Christina Coleman in the League Championship Series last night. Milwaukee on Monday night in the NLCS. The Brewers take a 2-0 lead over the Dodgers after their 7-4 win. And in Tampa on Monday night in the ALCS, the Guardians took game 1 7-3 over the Rays. Game 2 between the Guardians and Rays.

0: Series happens Tuesday night at 8 p.m. Eastern. The Brewers and Dodgers continue their series Wednesday night in L.A. at 8 p.m. Eastern time on Fox. 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
2: I'm Gianna Gelosi with your Fox True Crime Minute. Delphi murderer Richard Allen is appealing his 130-year sentence for killing two Indiana middle school girls, blaming psychosis from solitary confinement for his repeated confessions to his wife. Now his attorney wants a new trial. The 54-year-old was found guilty in 2024 of murdering eighth graders Abigail Williams and Liberty German, who were just 13 and 14, when their bodies were found in 2017 with their throats slit on a hiking trail in Delphi, Indiana. Allen repeatedly confessed to prison guards and psychologists, as well as several times to his wife, Kathy, in person, phone calls, letters. Allen's attorneys are now seeking to overturn his conviction, arguing he only confessed because he became severely mentally ill while locked in solitary confinement, where they say he smashed his head against cell walls, bathed in his toilet, ate paper, and covered his face and cell walls in feces. The judges will rule at a later date. There's more on this story at foxnews.com or subscribe to the Fox True Crime Podcast. I'm Gianna Gelosi with your Fox True Crime Minute.
3: I'm Chad Pergram with the Speaker's Lobby. Congress will not address AI until after the midterms, and perhaps well after that, if at all. The House of Representatives adjourned early last week until November. That means no action on AI anytime soon. Maybe next year. Independent Vermont Senator Bernie Sanders recently convened a bipartisan bicameral briefing with AI experts, among them Jeffrey Hinton. He is a Nobel laureate and is sometimes called the godfather of AI. Hinton characterized rogue actions by AI agents as a mini Chernobyl. That refers to the nuclear plant meltdown in the former Soviet Union in 1986. When pressed how long Congress has to act on AI, Hinton said months, maybe a year. The issue is that AI is learning and growing. Its knowledge compounds on itself. GOP Louisiana Senator John Kennedy tried to get the Senate to approve an emergency AI kill switch bill, but fellow Republican Rand Paul of Kentucky blocked Kennedy on the floor. Paul says a kill switch could impede AI innovation. With the Speaker's Lobby, Chad Pergram, Fox News.
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0: And welcome back. George Norrie with you, metaphysician, medium, and natural-born shaman. Ellie Pichette has more than 34 years of experience in the sacred healing arts. She specializes in clearing emotional and energetic patterns associated with grief, trauma, depression, anxiety, combining intuitive insight, ancient wisdom, and energetic practices to help others restore their balance and reconnect with their inner strength. Her book is called Hitching a Ride, A Guide to Earthbound Spirits and How They Affect You. Ellie, welcome back. How have you been?
1: Oh, hi, George. It's good to reconnect with you. I've been great. How are you doing?
0: All is good. I'm looking forward to this. This is such an amazing topic. How'd you get involved in this?
1: Destiny, my friend, just destiny. It wasn't something I went looking for. It was a part of my path which unfolded.
0: You were born for this, weren't you?
1: Yes.
0: You've talked about millions of people suffering negative effects of deceased spirits attached to them without their knowledge. How did that ever happen?
1: How did what happen? That millions of people are dealing attached with negative entities. Yeah. Well, that's a good question. Based on experience and just living life and dealing with people professionally as well as personally, I have realized over time, and a colleague who also does this work has realized that most people have some type of energetic attachment, but they don't realize it. Sometimes they can be so subtle while they're draining the person's energy, but they don't realize, you know, that they might have an attachment, because the main reason is that our society does not share the awareness or the information about attachments. So everything, it's a very medical, traditional medical model. And that's why I wrote the book, to increase the awareness of the public.
0: Well, good for you. What exactly is a negative attachment, Ellie?
1: Well, it could be earthbound spirit. It could be a demon. There are, you know, other types of negative attachments. Basically, they will attach to a person energetically, and because the individual can't see, you know, can't see them, they're not in physical form, they tend to disregard them. But the problem is that they do drain a person's energy. They'll make emotional and or physical symptoms and issues worse than they, you know, normally would be if there weren't any attachments. That they're a bad parasite, and demons are worse than earthbound spirits because they have a destructive, very negative intention, which is to create trauma, drama, chaos, just like the way it happens in the underworld.
0: How does the person who's attached know that it's an entity like that and not some kind of illness or something?
1: Well, it can manifest as illness, and it can make it an actual illness that is there worse. So the way they would find out is maybe reading a book like mine or someone else's that is on this topic, and finding a person who deals with negative entities. I offer a consultation so that, you know, people don't have to feel obligated, and they can ask me questions before taking the next step, which would be, you know, booking a session and having me remove whatever's with them.
0: Is it easy or difficult to get rid of a negative spirit?
1: Well, the easiest one to get rid of is an earthbound spirit, which is a person who died and kind of globbed on to the host. you know, and those get sent to the light. A demon is also pretty easy for me to remove. I've been doing that for a long time as well. And, you know, it's really about knowing where they need to go and where they want to go. So a demon wants to go back to the underworld. Like I said, where there's chaos, drama, trauma, and that's why they create this on the earth plane. Earthbound spirit, which is a person who died and either doesn't, you know, is afraid to move on. Maybe they grew up with, you know, in a family that had a strong religious practice with a lot of shame. And so they're afraid, you know, that they're going to have to, be pulled to the, have their feet, what's that expression? They have their feet drawn to the carpet. Sorry, so it's a little bit late. but anyway, so you know, so someone like myself will intervene. We'll talk with the earthbound spirit and reassure it, let it know that you know that they're going to the light. So

0: that they can move on and not be stuck. As long as they're on the earth plane, as long as they're with a person, you know, attached or inside, initially they'll hover around them, but then it doesn't take too long for them to actually go inside the person. So once I let them know that they're going to become unstuck and they'll be able to move on as a soul, they're willing to go and they appreciate the help.
1: What person generally is liable to get hit by a negative attachment? What kind of person?
0: A person who has a lot of negative thoughts, maybe the habitual negative thoughts that started in childhood, hearing their parents who might have been negative, growing up in a household that is abusive or neglectful, toxic. You know, these will create a weaker person fundamentally. And even though they seem like they can function on the outside, on the inside, they're not that strong. So the weaker a person is due to, you know, shaming or abuse or neglect, the weaker they are, the more susceptible they become to attracting negative entities.
1: Can they feel the attachment hit them when it comes into their system?
0: That's a good question, George. Sometimes, you know, sometimes they do. So sometimes they'll remember a specific incident or being in a certain place and feeling like something entered them, often through their head, and that's when things start to change.
1: Where do people get your book, Ellie, Hitching a Ride?
0: Oh, they can find it on Amazon or on my website, phoenixrisinghealing.com.
1: You've got a number of case studies in there. Share a few with us about what happened to some people.
0: Yeah. Well, there was a woman with a gallbladder issue, and she had scheduled surgery. She was told by the medical field that she needed to have her gallbladder removed because she was having pain and very uncomfortable symptoms. And this was all of a sudden. She was actually very healthy, very mindful about how and what she ate, and so this was way out of the norm for her to even, you know, have to have a surgery for something that had never been an issue. So anyway, she called me and we did a session. And as I scanned her physically, I saw it was like a demonic entity wrapped around her gallbladder.
1: Oh my.
0: And that was the root of the problem. And I removed it during the session and all of her symptoms subsided. So she didn't have to have the surgery. And, you know, she was very grateful because look at it this way, you know, even if she went in and had the surgery, the entity that was with her could just jump onto another organ. So what is she going to do? You know, start removing her, you know, organs because there's an entity there? So anyway, that was very helpful. And yeah.
1: Can you generally remove a negative spirit that quickly?
0: Often. Yeah, I mean, I've gotten faster over the years at removing entities, and sometimes I can even, you know, remove, it depends how many there are. If there's only one or two, I can remove them and then still do a full emotional clearing. So say the person has a core issue of depression, or grief, or low self-esteem, you know, if it's only one or two negative entities, and I can get rid of those, then I can also do a full clearing. So clients really, they get quite a bit, you know, every session.
1: How about another story you can share with us? That first one was great.
0: Oh, thanks. There was an insurance agent who, her husband all of a sudden started, you know, shutting down. He was very depressed. He was full of negative thoughts. And she couldn't figure out what had caused these changes in his personality. So she came to me and, you know, wanted to see if I had a sense of what was going on. And so when I tuned in to her husband, and their house remotely, so all the work I do is remote, I saw that there were two demons and two boys, two male spirits of teenage boys. Now, it turns out that the boys had died in a car crash. And as the insurance agent, they basically showed up at her office when she was dealing with the families and all the insurance information. And believe it or not, they actually followed her home and took up residence in her house and in the bedroom. So, yeah, it was quite interesting. So I removed the two demons, and then I removed the two earthbound spirits, the two boys, and her husband had a complete change. In fact, I could read a quick passage, if you like, of the change.
1: Sure, go ahead.
0: Yeah, so this is from the book. Okay, the next day, I checked in with Marlene to see how things were going with her husband since I had cleared the demons and earthbound spirits from their bedroom. Marlene was happy to report, "The house feels lighter. This morning I got a kiss, a smile, a smoothie, and some conversation." Marlene had needed to take medication herself in order to sleep the past 4 years. Since my work with her, the last 2 months, she has been able to sleep without medication. So I did a follow-up with her a couple months later, and she told me she didn't need the medication anymore because everything was restored to, you know, calm and peaceful, and her husband was doing so much better.
1: Ellie, are any of the spirit attachments ever benevolent, kind, where things are just nice?
0: I wouldn't say that. You know, that there's usually some kind of a need on their part. You know, either they're there because of fear of moving on, because of their upbringing and what they were told would happen on the other side. Or, you know, they just plant their feet and decide that they're not going to move on. So no matter what, when a person has an earthbound spirit attachment, it's always a drain on their energy, and it's never good. You know, when they're nice, when they're benevolent, when they're good and being of service is after they've gone to the light. And when they come back, you know, after they've done their life process, their life review from their past life. So that there's a number of steps that a soul goes through on the other side, processing the life that they just had before they can come back and visit their loved ones and their relatives. And when they do that, when they do go through the process, then they can be helpful. You know, then it's good to have them around. They can give guidance and support. It's very different from being stuck as an earthbound soul here. Does that make sense?
1: It does, indeed. Can a child get hit with a negative attachment?
0: Very much so. The youngest that I've worked with children is probably, oh boy, 8 months.
1: Eight months? Oh my God.
0: Yeah.
1: Now, how do you know that an 8 month has a negative attachment to it?
0: Well, the mother had one herself and the baby picked up one. So the mother having all that, a lot of negativity.
1: During the pregnancy?
0: Well, during the pregnancy, yeah, and after. She had a lot of trauma in her life. So I removed it from the demon. I removed the demon from the baby as well as her, and it improved. But she needed a lot more work. She needed, you know, the emotional clearings that I do. And, you know, so as far as your answer, as far as your question about the youngest, that was the youngest. I've also worked with 3-year-olds. You know, one was the little boy who was very violent, and he was becoming more and more violent, even though he was only like 3 or 3.5. And he was very dark. Do you know what I mean? Like, George, you know how you can tell when a person is has evil, a lot of light around them, right? And then other people have like this darkness. He had a lot of darkness, and he was violent and aggressive. And so the mother asked me what was going on with him, and he had a demon also. And besides that, what I picked up on was that he had reincarnated from being a violent soldier during the Holocaust, and I could really see the personality coming through of that soldier.
1: Well, he kept a lot of that with him then, didn't he?
0: Yeah, yeah.
1: All right, stay with us, Ellie. We're going to take a short break. We'll come back and chat more about these attachments and negative spirits. We'll take calls next hour with Ellie Pichette. She'll also do readings for us, both in spiritual medium or psychic. I'll explain that later on.
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1: We'll take calls next hour with Ellie Pichette as we talk about negative attachments in the spirit world. 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
3: Whether it's physical activity, obesity, diet, smoking, low on hormones, stress, sleep disorders, or your age can be supported by reducing inflammation and aiding the body to heal itself appropriately. 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

0: And welcome back, George Norrie, along with Ellie Paget. Ellie's website is linked up at coasttocoastam.com. Ellie, generally, who comes to you first? The victim, the person who has been hit with a negative influence, or a friend or loved one of that person who says, there's something wrong with my wife, my husband?
1: Both. They both come to me. Sometimes a spouse will, like you just said, notice that there are some personality changes with their

0: spouse, and they might be wondering if there's some type of attachment that has happened. It's pretty obvious to me, and you know, this is I want the listeners to know this, that one of the key signs of a person having one or more attachments is sudden personality changes, increased anger, rage sometimes, increased depression or grief, you know, emotions that become, they seem over the top for the situation. That's always a clear sign. And, you know, the person might have some of these core issues, anger, depression, anxiety, and they'll have a certain baseline, but it's when they become a lot more pronounced that there's probably an earthbound spirit or possibly a demon attached. Does that make sense?
1: So you do weigh the possibility that the person may have some kind of mental issue, right? In addition to the attachment?
0: Yeah, I prefer to use the term emotional compared to mental. Mental is like a brain thing, whereas
1: kind of
0: emotional.
1: Clinical.
0: Yeah, it's very clinical, medical model. Someone who has emotional issues will be at a, you know, they'll experience those issues at, like I said, at a certain baseline, but when they become more extreme or exacerbated, then that is suspect of something that has attached to them.
1: Ellie, how do you handle the skeptic who says, he's just nuts?
0: I don't think they would say that about someone that they really cared about. That's judgment, right? Instead of wanting to explore what might be going on.
1: Sure.
0: To say someone is nuts or just dismiss them is very judgmental. And we really want to try to not judge each other, not judge ourselves. That's one of the biggest problems in our society is, you know, we're quick to judge and dismiss rather than say, hey, I wonder what's going on here. Because, you know, George, one of my favorite sayings to myself is there's a story behind every story. And if you take the time to look and to listen, which is what I do naturally as an intuitive, I'll get to the bottom of almost anything. It's like being a psychic detective.
1: When you deal with the individuals, have you ever had somebody just break down in front of you, crying?
0: Oh, often. Yeah. People feel, they actually feel safe. When we meet, when we talk, their deepest feelings will come up during the session, and yeah, that they will cry. But by the end of the session, they're feeling much better, much lighter, freer. Yeah.
1: You've almost got to be a psychiatrist too at the same time, don't you?
0: Well, again, that's medical model. A client that I had years ago, he picked up a really bad demon at his psychiatrist's office.
1: Oh, gosh.
0: So, yeah. And what do they do? Psychiatrists are not, they're counterintuitive. They're not trained to intuit, you know, to lean into their own intuition or sensitivity. They really just prescribe drugs, and you know, their attitude, a lot of times, not all of them, but a lot of times their attitude is, well, let's try this, you know, let's dummy you down a little more with this drug. this medication and, you know, see if you're more manageable. You know what I mean? I'm sure you know what I mean.
1: Is there a personality, Ellie, that is more apt to get a negative spirit?
0: You know, that's a good question. Negative thoughts, negative attitude, the lower emotions, anxiety, grief, depression, you know, those tendencies are more likely to attract a negative entity.
1: We have a guest, Joseph Gallenberger, who's a professor, and he does experiments on negativity. And what he does is he takes people to Las Vegas in groups of two, negative people and positive people, and he picks them for the group. And he says almost every time, probably every time, the negative people come back losers, the positive people come back winners.
0: Yeah, that makes a lot of sense.
1: I wonder how many of those negative people have spirit attachments on them.
0: That's true. On top of having a negative attitude probably to begin with. But you're absolutely right, George. What we put out, we get back. So if we're putting out negativity, we're more likely to attract negativity. If we're putting out a positive vibe and, you know, we're full of light, then we're more likely to attract the same. That's a really good example.
1: Can an individual get rid of the spirit on their own?
0: Not so much. You know, once in a while I'll have a client who seems to have a pattern of attracting negative entities, and when it feels like the right thing to do, in their case, I will teach them how to remove them, because it might be part of their journey is learning how to do that and going through that as a form of self-empowerment. But for the most part, people don't keep attracting negative entities once I clear them. Now that the best way to ensure, I guess, that people don't keep attracting negative entities is by, you know, after I clear them initially, and they do not come back, once they go to the light, they're off, they're unstuck, and you know, they're going through their process, so they don't return. Same thing with demons, they don't return either. But what I like to do is help clients after I remove the entities by clearing the emotional issues and patterns that are making them more susceptible to attracting entities. So every time I do a clearing on an emotional issue, what grief, depression, anxiety, a phobia, they become stronger. I also balance them every session and raise their vital life force. So the work, the healing work I do is really profound in the sense that it does strengthen them, strengthens their whole being. And that's really the best way to prevent other entities from attaching.
1: Ellie, I'm an animal lover, but every once in a while you'll come across an animal that's just vicious, just mean, compared to some of the other ones that are out there. And I've always wondered if they were treated badly as a puppy, if they were beaten as a puppy, something happened to them. But is it conceivable that an animal can get possessed as well by a negative spirit?
0: It is conceivable. It does happen, but it's pretty rare. You know, if you animals that are afraid or angry, like you say, vicious or aggressive, it usually has to do with their programming, whether as puppies or as, you know, even adult dogs. So it's usually the way that they were treated that they'll, because that's not their nature, just like it's not human beings' nature to be mean or aggressive. You know, these things are learned, and they're also imprinted energetically by the environment that whether it's an animal grows up in or a person.
1: Kind of reminds me of Stephen King's Pet Sematary, doesn't it?
0: It does, yeah.
1: What recommendation would you give to people listening to you right now that suspect there's a problem with a friend?
0: Well, they could either call me. I don't do consultations. I stopped doing consultations for entities. I mostly do consultations for emotional issues and physical conditions. But, you know, I would make an exception with your show if they say that, you know, they heard about me through you, through George. I would do a phone consultation with folks that think they might have some type of a negative entity.
1: Why did you generally stop doing that in the first place?
0: Well, because by the time a person contacts me, you know, and is describing, you know, negative entities or the symptoms of negative attachments, they have some awareness of it. It's pretty likely that they actually do have these entities, one or more. And so they might as well just book a session and have me, you know, remove it or them rather than, you know, just talk about it further.
1: Are spirits and ghosts one of the same, or are they different?
0: Actually, they are the same. You know, in our society, we tend to think of ghosts as inhabiting a house, you know, being in some type of a house or business. And a spirit is, I mean, that's what they are, right? A ghost is a earthbound spirit that has not left, that has maybe gotten stuck or say, you know, they're attached to a house that they died in that they loved very much. And, you know, I had one client who had tried to have a ghost /spirit removed from his house for over 30 years and had had all kinds
1: wow.
0: of, yeah, all kinds of consultants. She would hide his phone. She would hide his keys. She would do other things. And I was able to remove her in a couple of sessions. So, you know, it's not like, I'm compassionate when I'm dealing with spirits that have become earthbound because it's not a positive thing for them. It's certainly not positive for the person they've attached to, or, you know, if it's a house that a ghost is inhabiting because he or she, you know, is attached to the house, then, you know, it's a freeing for them to release them. So, you know, you mentioned at one point ghost tours. I actually went on a ghost tour on Cape Cod and I would hang back a little bit and release every ghost that was in the house that they wanted people to see, because I don't see it as entertainment. It's a much deeper issue than, it's not always about us getting entertained, right? It's about us being able to help others that need help.
1: Fascinating indeed. And people can email you through your website, phoenixrisinghealing.com?
0: Yeah.
1: And where do we get your book, Hitching a Ride?
0: On the website, phoenixrisinghealing.com, or on Amazon. Yeah, people love the book, George, and it makes me happy every time someone tells me they read the book, they're reading the book, they absolutely love it, and they're not even a reader. And, you know, so mission accomplished as far

0: as putting the information in a way that people would receive it, would enjoy it, and would learn from it.
1: When we come back in a moment with Ellie Pichette, we'll take phone calls, general questions about the negative spirits. 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
9: Fox News, I'm Sue Guzman. President Trump rallying for Republicans in Youngstown, Ohio Monday, telling supporters that his agenda is on the line in next month's midterms.
10: I'm asking everybody to pretend, just pretend that I'm on the ballot. Because in a way I am on the ballot, because they will try and destroy everything we've done.
9: The president asking Ohio Republicans to turn out for incumbent Senator John Husted, who's in a tight race with former Democrat Senator Sherrod Brown and Vivek Ramaswamy, who's running for governor. Police in Lansing, Michigan say there could be dealing with a serial killer. Five men were killed along a hiking trail in less than a year.
11: The victims were all homeless white men. They were all sleeping along the Lansing River Trail. They were killed in the middle of the night. Four of them had severe trauma to the face and head. So many similarities, the chief of police says you can't ignore the possibility of one killer.
9: Fox's Mike Tobin. 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
1: Without those positive connections, can expose them to potential mental health challenges. The World Health Organization defines adolescence as the phase of life between childhood and adulthood, from ages 10 to 19, calling it a unique stage of human development and an important time for laying the foundations of good health. Hannah Schachter, an associate professor of psychology at Wayne State University, says relationships are a key part of an adolescent's well-being, and those with positive friendships tend to show lower risk for things like depression, even physical health symptoms or academic difficulties, both in the short term and sometimes even into adulthood. She also says one potential positive from social media is that it's another way for young people to interact and build connections. For more health news, go to foxnewshealth.com. I'm Lisa Brady with Fox on Health.
2: Donald Trump's America.
3: The name artificial intelligence falls short of what the technology is capable of, President Trump says.
4: Super intelligence, changing the name.
3: Addressing world leaders at the United Nations, President Trump said documents from his administration will now note the AI rebranding.
4: The use of the word artificial makes intelligence fake. It makes it sound fake, and it is not fake. It's actually amazing.
3: The president is pushing back against calls for AI regulations, and at the UN said the U.S. will reject a globalist scheme to control the technology.
4: We will only encourage superintelligence. We're going to encourage it, not rein it in. We're going to watch it closely through the Department of Justice.
3: A recent Fox News poll finds Americans view AI more negatively than positively. At the White House, Jared Halpern, Fox News.
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0: Welcome back, George Norrie, along with Ellie Paget. Ellie, once you move a spirit from an entity, from a person to wherever they go, into the light, where do they go? Where do they end up? Are you there? I think you're muted, Ellie. Unmute yourself. She may have disappeared, so we'll try to get her back. The spirit world has gotten her, but let's go to the phones. I'll do some open lines with you until we find Ellie Paget. Let's go to Cornelius in Louisiana. Hello there, Corny.
1: Yeah, I'm surprised you didn't call me the devil himself there, George.
0: would I do that to you?
1: Oh, yeah, you would. George, this is the strangest thing, because I'm telling you, sometimes I call the show just like I tried to call with Richard Serrett August the 1st. That phone just messed up. And so, I got a new phone now. And I want to thank Megan and JD for mentioning me and stuff last week. But, George, that's the spirit world. It's messing. She ain't muted.
2: Okay. Can you hear me now? Yes. Can you hear me?
1: She's back.
0: You're okay. Back. Yeah, just hold on for a second. We have a caller for a second. Hold on, Ellie. Go ahead, Cordy.
1: Yeah, George, I want to talk to her.
0: All right, she's there. Good. You still there, Ellie?
2: I'm still here, yes.
0: The spirit's got you.
2: Well, I hope not.
0: All right, you have Cornelius on the line from Louisiana who has a question for you. Go ahead,
2: Cornelius. What you got?
1: Ellie, good morning to you. Look, good
2: morning.
1: They call me the God, Guns and Gold Man, the Bible Bullets and Beans Man down here in Voodoo, Hoodoo, and Udoo, Louisiana, where there are plenty of meat eats and treats, and this being Halloween season and stuff. And I was talking to Tommy, and I hope and pray Richard gets through from Kansas City, Missouri, because he really needs to talk to you. I know you say that you remove these dark entities and spirits and devils and stuff like that, but I read the Bible, and my parents, they beat that into me, and Bible basic instructions before leaving Earth. And I know you believe in reincarnation, because you say this child had a spirit of a Holocaust soldier or something like that. But I want to know, do you think AI could be this Antichrist intelligence that they mentioned in the Bible, and do you think maybe that we're in the end times with all these demon spirits and stuff? You see where these police officers are getting murdered by these people and stuff and just going crazy and what's happening in France and stuff. So do you believe we're in the end times of maybe AI, maybe the Antichrist intelligence? God bless you, Emily. God bless you, Georgia. God bless America.
0: Is it end times for us, Ellie? Ellie, are you there?
2: I am, George. We're in very challenging times. I wouldn't say it's the end times unless we're talking about, you know, things ending the way they have been and then there being a new start eventually. But we're not really there yet as far as I think we are still processing a really challenging time on Earth.
0: Ellie, one of the questions I was asking you before I could not find you was, When you clear the negative spirit from the person, where does that entity go?
2: I send it to the light, right? I send them to the light so that they can become unstuck and free to continue in their journey as a soul. And then when they've gone through their process, you know, they can either come back and guide their loved ones or their loved one or move on, you know, return in another life, another life that they might, well, that they would agree to in a contract. And every time that the soul comes to the earth, there are soul lessons that we're here to learn, to help our soul progress and expand. So, you know, it depends on that person and when they will come back, or, you know, if their family needs their support for a while, it might take longer for them to reincarnate. And it's not a bad thing. Everything goes the way it's meant to.
0: Are all these attachments, did they once live in a human body?
2: Yeah, earthbound spirits were all in a human body until they died. And then, you know, they were either in shock, like with a tragic car accident or a heart attack. A sudden death is one way that earthbound spirits become earthbound. They're confused. You know, they haven't had a chance to prepare to go to the light, and so their process is disrupted, and that's one way that people can get stuck here. So, you know, a really good question for folks who've lost someone dear to them is to ask, you know, ask me, you know, did he or she go to the light, or is he or she stuck, and do they need assistance moving on? That's a really, really good question to find the answer to.
0: We're going west of the Rockies with Linda in California, and she wants a reading. Hello, Linda.
3: Hi, George. I can't believe I'm talking to you.
0: You got through.
2: Hi, Linda.
3: Hi. I was wondering if you could have contact or something with a good friend of mine that just passed away, and to see if she's okay. I think she is, but I'm not sure.
2: Yeah, when did she pass, and what's her name?
3: She passed on Saturday, and her name is Dodie.
2: Dodie. Let's see. Give me a second.
0: What did she pass on, Linda? What did she die of?
3: She had a bunch of different medical issues than she had for a while, but congestive heart failure and high blood pressure and all that, but she just was tired, I think.
0: Yeah, it's not easy losing a friend.
3: No, it's not, and I've lost three in the last month.
0: Ugh,
2: that's a lot.
3: Yeah.
0: Go ahead, Ellie.
2: Yeah, I'm checking.
3: Yeah, in fact,
2: she actually... Yeah, Linda, I'm getting that she actually did go to the light, and she was prepared. She had time to prepare for that, and like you say, she was tired.
3: Yeah.
2: So that's positive. And when once she does her life process, she'll come back and visit you.
3: I'm sure she will. I've been like I said, three friends in a month, less than a month actually is a bit much.
2: Well, it is a lot. And, you know, you could always sign up for a reading with me for a 30-minute or a 60-minute on the website if you'd like me to connect further, you know, with her or with your other two.
3: Okay.
0: Yeah. All right. Thanks, Linda. I appreciate it. When you make a connection, Ellie, how do you know you've clicked like that?
2: I douse a lot, and I muscle test, and so I get confirmation, you know, and I'll keep going until I do get confirmation.
0: What do you douse with? What do you use?
2: I use a pendulum. I also use dowsing rods, you know, whatever is needed, whatever will be most useful for the client.
0: What is it of, like, the pendulum is almost like a lie detector test where you could write down yes or no and hold the pendulum in the middle, and it'll go yes or no depending on what questions you ask somebody? What does that?
2: That's a good question. I've been using it for so long, so many years, that, it starts swinging almost immediately when I pick it up. And when I tune into the question that the person is asking, it's kind of like tuning into a radio station, you know, where it's fuzzy at first, but then it gets clearer and clearer. It's about clarity.
0: And that all depends on whether you're using a Sea Crane radio or not.
2: Mm-hmm. Yes.
0: Let's go to Billy in Glendale, California. Hi, Billy.
4: Hey, George, brother, how you doing? Hey, Ellie, sister. Ellie, sister, I wanted a reading on a regarding an ex-girlfriend of mine.
2: Okay.
4: Okay.
0: Is she alive, Billy?
4: Yes, she's alive. She's alive. Anyway, okay. My ex-girlfriend, Billy, whom I grew up with, she was raised in a house of domestic violence, and over, and that's it eventually led to the end of our, you know, destruction of our relationship. Over a 36-year period, her personality has changed for the worst, and now at 44, emotionally, she's a monster. I don't even recognize her anymore. Can I ask you for some clarity? What happened to her?
2: Oh, sounds like she got inundated with at least one entity, spirit attachment. But, you know, when you say she's a monster, like I pay attention to the words that people use, that would indicate a demon.
0: Do all the spirits that are attached, do they communicate with you as well, Ellie?
2: Well, when I start communicating with them, that they will usually respond. So, you know, that's an important part of my work, is being able to diagnose that there's an entity. Then I find out what kind it is. You know, is it a random earthbound spirit? Is it a karmic spirit attachment? And if it's karmic, it's a little bit more involved. Then they, you know, it means that they have a grievance, and they have found the person that they've attached to, who they recognize as the soul that did them wrong in a previous life. So I have my own unique process of taking the client through hearing and understanding what the karmic spirit is upset with them about, and then having them make amends. And then they're usually willing to go. But again, it's kind of a sacred, sort of a sacred process of acknowledging the pain of the karmic spirit that has attached to the person. And then once the amends are made, they're usually willing to go. And so it's really a healing for both that spirit and for the person who they've been attached to, probably harassing. That's in my book, Hitching a Ride, you know, talking about the difference between between karmic and random earthbound spirits.
0: What is the longest time period do you think a spirit has attached itself to somebody?
2: What was that, George?
0: What is the longest time period that a spirit has attached itself to somebody?
2: Oh, probably 20 to 30 years, I'd say.
0: Wow.
2: A guy, yeah. Oh, yeah. A karmic spirit found a guy who had killed him in a past life when the guy was colonial. He was a white settler, and the spirit, the person that he killed, was a Native American, and he left him there to die in the field. And the Native asked him to just, you know, give him a bullet to his head to end his suffering, and he laughed and rode away. And so that Indian spirit found the soul of the person who had killed him and treated him, you know, so inhumanely, and tortured him for over 30 years in this life. And the worst thing that he, I guess the climax of what he did to hurt him, of what the Native American spirit did to hurt the client, my client, was he got him to climb a tree and pushed him off, and he actually broke his back. It was pretty intense. So it was quite a process that, you know, I took them both through, as far as healing and sharing the story of what the Native was upset about, and then my client making a sincere amends, and he was willing to leave. But the spirit was willing to leave after that. It was really beautiful, actually.
0: Does the spirit ever leave and go into another human?
2: You mean go to the light and then go into a human?
0: No, straight to another human. Does it ever happen like that?
2: It does. Yeah, it does. They'll usually hang around for a while and see if that's the person that they want to attach to. And then because they're energy, pure energy form, they can easily go into the person that they're, you know, feeling drawn to. It could be someone who reminds them of someone that they liked when they were on the earth plane. It could be someone who has certain habits that they had, like smoking or drinking. And when they go back into this person who they don't know, actually, but they know that they drink or they smoke. And so when they go into their physical body, they can actually enjoy the pleasure

0: of drinking and smoking, again, if that makes sense.
1: Well, talking with Ellie Pichette, her book is called Hitching a Ride, A Guide to Earthbound Spirits and How They Affect You. How big is the book, Ellie?
0: How big is it size-wise?
1: Yeah. How many pages?
0: Oh, it's about a little over 200.
1: That's pretty good size.
0: Yeah, 228. People love it, George. People who say that they don't even read, they can't put it down once they start reading it. They really enjoy it. It makes me very happy.
1: How did you get these 16-plus stories of individuals?
0: Oh, there's a lot more than 16 stories in the book. Lots of case studies of all different types. And, through my work, those are based on probably 16 to 18 years worth of my work diagnosing, dialoguing with, and removing negative entities like demons and earthbound spirits.
1: Have you ever had a spirit come at you?
0: Once in a while in the past, but it's part of it's not a double-edged sword, but if I didn't understand what it feels like to be attacked, then it would be hard for me to have compassion for those that are dealing with that. You know what I mean?
1: Absolutely. We're going to take a short break with Ellie Pichette and come back and take final calls in a moment on Coast to Coast AM.
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2: Why? Why take a chance? Why risk a mistake? Why say something? We all have reasons why we choose to ignore the things that give us pause, that seem out of place, that don't feel right. The word why can either paralyze us or empower us to stand up and protect what we love. So if you see something, why do you say something?
3: I see safe for my family.
4: I see safe for my friends.
5: I see say for my students.
6: We see say for each other.
7: I see say because all of this matters.
2: We all have something worth protecting. A why that unifies this community we're all a part of. So protect your everyday. 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If you see something, say something.
8: Hi, I'm Laura Dern. I've played a lot of different roles in my life, but none more important than supporting my mom.

0: I'm Diane Ladd in her fight against idiopathic pulmonary fibrosis, the most common form of interstitial lung disease. About 200,000 Americans are living with IPF, a progressive condition that irreversibly scars the lungs and is often mistaken for other diseases, such as COPD or asthma. In fact, Mom was first misdiagnosed with pneumonia before we learned more. Through it all, she never backed down. She stayed active, walked, filmed, and acted, wrote two books, and turned a six-month prognosis into 7 years, showing what it means to embrace life beyond the scars of this disease. I promised Mom I'd continue to raise awareness of ILD. If coughing, shortness of breath, or fatigue sound familiar, talk to a pulmonologist and visit beyondthescars.com.
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1: On our next Coast to Coast program, the son of the late creator of the Star Trek, Gene Roddenberry, joins us, Eugene Roddenberry. 60th anniversary of Star Trek this year. It's going to be an amazing program. And then later on, Ross Allison joins us to talk about ghosts and haunted prisons on Coast to Coast. Beyond Belief, that's one of our television shows, and we've got many episodes for you to watch.
2: 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So check it out. 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

0: And welcome back, George Norrie with Ellie Pichette. Our final segment here is we're talking about negative spirits and attachments. Since you've been doing this work, what's the one key takeaway you would hope everybody would listen to tonight, Ellie?
1: I would hope that they would, just have more of an awareness that negative entities really do exist. There's not just, some people believe in guides and angels, but they think that, that there's only the positive. Well, that's not realistic. What's realistic is that they're just like there are guides and angels. There are also spirits who become stuck on the earth plane. There are demons that, there's the good, the light and the dark, like with everything, right? So I guess the best takeaway would be just to have, hopefully for the audience, to have more awareness that if they have a certain emotional or physical symptom or issue that is getting worse, they might want to consider doing a consultation with me to find out if they actually have a negative entity that is contributing to the problem. Because if they don't find that out, then they're going to just be running in circles.
0: What would you say is the most rewarding aspect of what you do?
1: Setting people free. Setting them free from pain and from the sadness that, or depression, or feeling stuck, shut down, whatever it is. Like, people who are grieving often become very shut down, and that can last for years, but it doesn't have to. I can actually clear a person's grief in two sessions, sometimes in as little as one, and bring them to peace about the person they lost. And that's probably my favorite thing to do, because it's such a dramatic difference, for a person to go from grieving about the person they lost to, to peace and really just remembering the good memories. Huge difference.
0: Let's go to final calls. Let's go to Eric in Nevada City, California, on the wild card line. Hello, Eric.
2: How you doing, George?
0: Great, thank you.
2: I'd like to give a shout out to your screener, Tom, and the one last night, I believe it was Gina.
0: Gina last night?
2: Sweetheart. I mean, both of them, Tom, too. I mean, he's a great guy.
0: Great staff.
2: Appreciate it. I need to ask Ellie, and it's going to take me a second or two to lay this out, whether I have an attachment or not. From the time I was a kid, I mean, my nickname when I was really young was Happy, because I guess I was a really happy kid. And then I started into school and had a interesting kindergarten teacher. And then put into a class where I was beaten solid for a year because I shouldn't have been in there, and came out with a label of troublemaker, and everything went downhill after that. And then to fast forward 36 years ago, I had my most severe break, and I've had a lot of broken bones. Right arm was set twice with no anesthetic. Left arm broke. Right foot three times, left foot four times, and all but a compound fracture in my right leg, and now I got neuropathy and $1 million worth of health insurance, and I was butchered. The bones in the leg aren't lined up, they're overlapped. It wasn't done right, and I've been in agonizing pain for 36 years, and it's got to where I got about the energy of a slug, and a dead slug to boot. I have to fight to get myself out of bed just to do my normal, shopping and take care of the stray cats that I feed up here. I lost my border collie, Coco, to bad dog food. Two cans killed him. And, I mean, that dog was the biggest reason I got out of bed in the morning. And if I don't have an attachment on me, or I'm not completely stark raving mad by now, I guess I never will be. But I'd like to know how to get rid of this thing and maybe have a little bit of a life instead of an existence. I mean, God, from the time I was 5 years old starting into school, I prayed for death, and I finally gave up and my mid-20s because it was never happening, so I just kept on fighting the way my mother taught me to do, but this has just gotten ridiculous.
1: Eric, what I'm getting is that I'm not picking up on any kind of a negative attachment. What I'm getting with you is that your soul is doing a lot of work this life, and you know, the fact that you were really, really happy, and then you started going through these challenges, like getting, you know, beat up, and then all the physical issues. It feels more like soul expansion to me, in a nutshell. And so I wouldn't need to remove an attachment with you, but I could help you with the physical pain and also the depression that I'm picking up on. Is that correct?
2: I try not to have any depression. I just have to realize that this has been a brutal existence, and I have to keep going no matter what. I suppose there might be some depression in there. I don't know. I mean, I haven't given up yet. I'm still fighting. My biggest problem is I would love to have a session with you, but I exist in poverty and filth. I have very little money. I don't even make it halfway through the month. I'm a professional at doing without. So I guess it's a good thing I don't have a fancy lifestyle.
1: Yeah.
0: That helps.
1: Well, if you decide to have a consultation, you can sign up for a free consultation, 20 minutes on the website, and I'll be happy to talk with you and give you a little bit more, maybe clarity and encouragement. But, my sense is that you've really been doing a lot of growth, and that it's not by accident, that there's no coincidences. So please start giving yourself some credit for what you've been through.
0: Do you think he's brought this on himself?
1: No, it's not that he's brought it on. I think that it's probably part of his, a big part of his soul contract that he agreed to before he incarnated. The thing is, George, that, you know, we can agree before we reincarnate to really difficult soul lessons. And then when we get here, you know, when we arrive on the earth plane, it's like we have amnesia. We don't remember what we agreed to. And so, you know, that's something that I can see with people is, you know, what they might have agreed to, and, you know, the reason for certain things happening, like what Eric has been describing. I can help him have a completely different perspective on it that I think is a lot more positive, and that's just what I'm getting. That's what I'm intuiting. I hope that's helpful, Eric.
0: Sure is. Mayette's in New York. Go ahead, Mayette.
3: Yes, wonderful, George, wonderful, Tommy, and salute to Gina. I think she's in Arizona. She's not an often caller, but I want to send what she always said, love and light to the beloved community. Ellie, you remind me of a very precious and who kept the family history, my cousin, first cousin, Ellie. First of all, I want, my first question is your educated guess of approximately percentage of U.S. population, because I imagine with different demographics or different cultural beliefs and conditioning, it might be different, but percentage of people who are dealing with these negative entities. Second, I want to know, and George, please help me out for her to have my questions, the role of anger, okay? It seems to me that it's unbelievable. I mean, I wasn't cognizant, too young during the McCarthy era, but I understand that our present political climate is worse than that, where, you know, everyone was accusing everyone. And lastly,
0: we can only take those two right now, Maya, because of time. Go ahead, Ellie.
1: Yeah, so hi, Maya. In answer to your first question, I'd say at least 70% of the population have some type of negative entity. In answer to your second question about, you asked about the role of anger in society, pretty much. Was that your question?
0: Yeah. So,
1: you know, I don't think that anger ever really serves a purpose unless

0: say a child is being threatened, or in serious danger, or is abused, or animals are abused, I think anger is appropriate. But free-flowing anger that people are just expressing, driving, or people need to have more control over themselves and over their emotions and be responsible.
1: Let's go to Rick in Massachusetts. Welcome, Rick. Go ahead.
2: Hey, George Haley. Good morning.
1: Hi.
2: Great to get through. I have a quick story. I know we're running short on time. I definitely had an attachment at some point. I'm a paranormal investigator and an empath. I went to a haunted location in 2018, and I never like to sleep anywhere because I always feel like my guard is down, and I made the mistake of falling asleep there. But it almost like it fooled my intuition because I'm so used to, being an empath. I feel everyone's energy. I feel places. And I got there and I was totally comfortable. It took my guard down. When I left, I was extremely angry. It was had a really bad attitude. It was me to my wife, just hair trigger, anger. And I could tell I wasn't myself. I had to fight it. And one time, I actually got a picture of it from when I leaned out of the place I was sleeping in the bedroom. There was a woman at the event who took a picture. And when I looked at the picture later, you could see a black arm around me grabbing onto me. And so I know that I've gotten rid of the, that anger and that type of attitude, but I've had a lot of health issues and just bad luck over the last, 8 to 10 years. So I don't know if that's something that's causing it. I mean, I got to the point where I was like so angry at it, quote unquote, that I challenged it and I started swearing at it and saying it had no power. And next thing I know, I had burn marks on my back and I had 3 bite marks on my back. So wow. I'm assuming it was a pretty nasty attachment. I never thought that, you read about Amityville Horror and all that and they say, well, maybe someone took them over and made them do that. And I never believed it was possible. But after what I went through, I said, yeah, if I was a negative person, it would have really, leaned into it. But I just don't know if it's still a piece of it there or it's still causing me an illness or what,
0: Yeah, I'm getting in your case, Rick, that there is an attachment. It feels like a demon. And, a demon will do things like put scratch marks on your back, physical and other physical signs. And so I would, you might want to schedule a consultation by phone. You can sign up for that on the website and I can help you get rid of this thing.
1: Do these spirits, Ellie, get violent sometimes?
0: Oh, yeah. Yeah, they do. And they'll increase, like I said, if a person has a propensity for anger, an earthbound spirit who had issues with anger will increase the host's anger. So they'll bring it up to another level, which is one of the ways that one of the signs to look for is that negative emotions become worse, become more intense. And I was going to say with Billy, if he's still listening.
1: He's listening.
0: Okay, with his ex-girlfriend, a lot of times people will have me clear one or more entities for someone that they care about, just because they care about them. And I can do that remotely, working with just with the picture. And I can also heal emotional issues that way, just working with a picture and some real basic information. Works just as well as in person. I hope that helps.
1: Ellie, give out your website if you would.
0: PhoenixRisingHealing.com.
1: And the name of the book?
0: Name of the book is Hitching a Ride, A Guide to Earthbound Spirits and How They Affect You.
1: Great. Thanks, Ellie. Keep in touch. Ellie Pichette, Spirits. For Dan Galante, Tom Danheiser, Sue Trikas, Lex Lonehood, Sean Ladasur, Alec Fernandez, Tim Banal, Mary Berry, George Knapp, and Richard Serrett, I'm George Norrie, somewhere out there on Coast to Coast AM. We'll see you on our next edition. Until then, be safe, everyone.

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5: Fox News, I'm Ted Leonard. It's 3 weeks to go now till the midterm elections. President Trump campaigning in Youngstown, Ohio Monday night, telling supporters his administration's delivered on its goal of growing wages.
6: Under Republican leadership, that's me, income for hardworking Americans has soared. Think of it, the income for a person, average income for a person, is soared to the highest level ever recorded by far.
5: Democrats blaming the president for higher health insurance and energy costs. A protester ejected from the venue on Monday night after being seen fighting with rallygoers in the stands. In Milwaukee on Monday night in the NLCS, the Brewers take a 2-0 lead over the Dodgers after their 7-4 win. In Tampa Monday night in the ALCS, the Guardians took game 1 over the Rays, 7-3. Game 2 between the Guardians and Rays happens tonight, Tuesday, 8 p.m. Eastern Time. 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

From the heartland of America and the gateway to the West, good morning, good evening, wherever you may be across the nation, around the world. I'm George Norrie, and this is Coast to Coast AM. Later tonight, the spirit world. Here's what's happening. One person has died, several others injured in an incident involving a Six Flags roller coaster Monday afternoon in Georgia. The incident took place at the Six Flags over Georgia, about 15 miles northwest of Atlanta. Detectives with department's major crime unit will investigate the incident. Officials not confirming yet how the person died or what caused the others to be injured. Several people wounded in another likely Houthi attack on Riyadh's King Khalid International Airport.

0: Today in Saudi Arabia, it's the third strike this week on the gateway to Saudi Arabia's capital. Earlier attacks killed four people. Flights were canceled or diverted and airport operations suspended. With more on what's going on in the Middle East, here's Tom Danheiser. Tommy?
1: Well, George, Saudi Arabia's Civil Defense Agency has given the all clear to residents of Riyadh after the military announced the shootdown of incoming missiles fired by Yemen's Houthis towards the capital. One person has been killed and 12 others now wounded in the latest attack on Saudi Arabia's King Khalid International Airport. The foreign ministry says Iran is deeply concerned about developments in the Arabian Peninsula, adding the escalation will only benefit the Israeli regime. Meanwhile, U.S. President Donald Trump said he is considering joining Saudi Arabia in its retaliation against Tehran-backed Houthis in Yemen after a deadly attack on Riyadh's main airport. The Saudi General Authority of Civil Aviation said the attack on King Khalid International Airport in Riyadh on Saturday killed 12 people and injured 309 others. And the U.S.-Israeli-Iran war has triggered fresh security concerns in the United Kingdom after Prime Minister Andy Burnham said Iran's Islamic Revolutionary Guard Corps was almost certainly behind a suspected plot targeting RAF Fairford, a British airbase used by the U.S. military. George?
0: Thank you, Tom. Ukrainian President Zelensky says that Russia continued attacking Ukraine's energy structure despite President Donald Trump's announcement of what he called an immediate energy ceasefire, accusing Vladimir Putin of rejecting Washington's peace efforts and calling for greater pressure on Moscow. So-called smart eyeglasses equipped with cameras and microphones and sometimes hooked up directly to AI systems are already causing massive privacy and other concerns and are facing increasing bans around the world. Let's check in with our expert Lauren Weinstein to bring us up to date on this. Lauren, what's this one all about?
2: Well, remember back in 2013 when Google introduced Google Glass? It was a wonky headset with a strange-looking display over one eye, extremely expensive, and the consumer version only lasted a couple of years, though a more popular enterprise version was supported until a few years ago. Privacy was a big concern with Glass, given the integral camera. Now Google Glass looks like a dinosaur. The market is being flooded with far less expensive and far more capable products, generically called smart glasses, that typically look very much like an ordinary pair of not very fashionable eyeglasses. And these make the privacy problems of Google Glass look inconsequential by comparison. Meta, of course, traditionally a source of privacy concerns, is one of the leaders pushing this tech. In the UK, these smart glasses are now routinely called perv or pervert glasses, and the term seems to be catching on globally. It's easy to see why. While these glasses usually have a little indicator light to show the camera is on, users have become adept at enabling the camera while stopping that camera on indication from being seen, despite actions by some manufacturers to try to disable or otherwise prevent this. The list of ways in which smart glasses are being abused is long and growing longer every day, often linked directly to big tech AI systems. They're being used to cheat on tests, break rules in courtrooms, harass women in public via face identification systems, and much, much more. Bans against their use are popping up seemingly everywhere. Bathrooms, locker rooms, schools, courtrooms, restaurants, nightclubs, offices, security areas, and so on. Many of these bans and proposed bans are being ordered by governmental agencies at the city, state, or national levels around the world. Fundamentally, these devices are yet another example of those big tech billionaire CEOs shoving privacy invasive technology down our throats that we didn't ask for and that they must have known would be privacy nightmares. They just didn't care. This does fit their standard operating procedure. Very recently, OpenAI CEO Sam Altman said that the world should accept bad things happening in exchange for all the benefits of AI. Easy for him to say. And speaking of bad things, when it comes to privacy, Amazon apparently is equipping all of their delivery persons with smart glasses that will record and analyze everything they see all the time. It's ordinary people, not these CEOs, who suffer the consequences of these technologies. Any good such technologies might potentially do is wiped out by the abuses. It's important to understand that these billionaires live in an entirely different world than the rest of us and often seem to have what can only be called rather nutty views about the tech they're pushing. Anthropic just announced that they're updating their usage policies to prohibit users from forms of abusive or cruel behavior toward their Claude AI chatbot, as if you could hurt poor little Claude's feelings. These AI models don't have emotions. They don't even think, as we normally use that word. They can no more be offended than a loaf of moldy bread. Luckily, it appears that the privacy issues surrounding these pervert glasses have been quickly recognized. But whether attempts to control them will generally be successful is a more problematic question, because big tech will be doing everything they can, including leveraging their political connections, to avoid any controls and will be endeavoring to treat us, as usual, as their personal playthings.
0: Thank you, Lauren. We'll talk to you next week. Sleeping under 5 hours a night is supposed to take a toll on you, yet some people in a new study did exactly that night after night and showed no clear warning signs in their health. Others who logged a perfectly healthy-looking average quietly carried higher stress, worse moods, and elevated blood pressure. What separated the two groups wasn't how much they slept, it was how steady their sleep stayed from one night to the next. For years, sleep researchers have used 6 hours as the common cutoff for calling a night's sleep too short. But a new study from Singapore suggests that this one-size-fits-all line misses what's actually normal for any given person. The southern and northern torrid meteor showers will produce occasional bright, slow-moving meteors worldwide during October and November, with moon-free peaks this year. Looking forward to that. And here's our buddy Seth Shostak from the SETI Institute, the senior astronomer, to tell us what's going on in the universe. Hello, Seth.
3: Hey, George. You know, if you ask someone on the street what fills up outer space, I think most folks would answer nothing. I mean, space is empty, right? But if you had asked this question 150 years ago, if you're old enough to be have been able to do that, you would have gotten a different answer, not just from the man on the street, but also from physicists and astronomers. They would claim that space is filled with a substance they called the luminous ether. I mean, this seemed perfectly reasonable at the time. It was known that light exhibited wave-like properties, and consequently, there must be something to which it was moving. Think about it. Sound is also a wave-like phenomenon, and it usually moves through air to reach our ears, through air. Okay, fair enough. But now consider light. What conducts light from, well, whatever you're looking at, to your eyes? Scientists used to think that there had to be something, some substance that did it, and they called it the ether. They felt pretty certain about the existence of this stuff, because after all, light does travel through space. You can see the moon, the planets, the stars, but that was presumably because space was filled with the ether. No ether, and the night sky would be totally dark. Okay, that sounds right, but sounding right in science is not a good argument. You need to prove it's true with an experiment. So 150 years ago, two American physicists, Albert Michelson and Edward Morley, worked on what eventually became known, well, they were became known as the Michelson-Morley experiment, but they were working at Case Western Reserve University in Cleveland, although it wasn't called that at the time. They devised a simple experiment to sniff out the luminiferous ether, hard to say. To their surprise, they didn't find it. Unlike sound waves, light didn't seem to need something to travel through. It's said that nature abhors a vacuum, but Michelson and Morley showed that most of nature is a vacuum. It's not filled with ether. Light from the boiling surface of the sun can cross the 93 million miles between the sun and your eyeballs without needing anything in between. No luminous ether necessary. Light and other electromagnetic waves, like radio and television, reach us from the stars and beyond without there being anything in space. The Michelson-Morley experiment was so transformative, it prompted a young physicist working in Germany, Albert Einstein, to develop his theory of relativity. That's one of the interesting things about science, George. It not only explains things, but sometimes it truly surprises us.
0: And nobody does it like you, Seth. Thank you so much. Up next, we're going cryptid hunting with biologist Pat Spain next on Coast to Coast AM. All right, let's start here because this one sounds almost unbelievable. Carnivora is actually a pure extract made from the Venus flytrap plant. Yes, that Venus flytrap. I'm joined by the president of Carnivora, Deborah Lau. So how does a plant like that end up in a supplement?
4: Good question. It goes back to research in Europe in the 1970s. Dr. Keller discovered that compounds in the Venus flytrap could interact with abnormal cells and support immune function.
0: So this isn't folklore. This is studied?
4: That's correct. It's a pure extract, no fillers, no dilution, designed to help modulate the immune system.
0: And people have used this for decades.
4: Yes. Even notable figures like Ronald Reagan reportedly used it during his own health challenges.
0: That's incredible.
4: Yeah. Today, people and pets use carnivore not only to get healthy, but to stay healthy.
0: If someone's hearing this and thinking, I need to look into that,
4: please visit our website, carnivora.com. That's CARNIVORA.com.
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0: And welcome back to Coast. George Norrie with you, wildlife biologist, biotech expert, television presenter, author, keynote speaker, and cryptozoologist Pat Spain is the great nephew of the legendary researcher Charles Fort. He has investigated unusual phenomena from the ocean depths to remote Amazonian villages and was named Cryptozoologist of the Year in 2023 for his incredible scientific approach to cryptid research and bringing his findings to a wider audience. One of his books includes A Living Dinosaur, On the Hunt in West Africa, or How I Avoided Prison but Was Outsmarted by a Snail. I love that title, Pat. Welcome back.
1: Thank you so much for having me.
0: How you been? What's new?
1: I've been busy. It's been good. Yeah. I'm launching a new YouTube show looking into Fortean phenomena, which I'm very excited about.
0: Oh, that's great. Now, how would people find it?
1: So it hasn't launched yet, but the best way is to follow me on Instagram. That's where I'll post all the updates and put everything on there. And I'm working with the folks from Creepy People Productions who do the Sons of Appalachia and a couple other shows like that.
0: Great name, Creepy People Productions. I love that.
1: Yeah, they're a lot of fun.
0: How did you get interested in marine biology and the strange cryptid world?
1: I have always been a marine biologist at heart. When I was a very, very young kid, the first time I saw the ocean, I was just in absolute awe, and I wanted to learn everything that I possibly could about it. So while other kids in my class were watching, Full House and all the different cartoons, I was getting everything I could from Jacques Cousteau and Sir David Attenborough. So that's always been my absolute fascination, is just with the mysteries of the ocean, and the strangest things that are down in the depths are what interested me the most. So I had a huge poster on my wall of the giant squid and of all the other strange creatures that were just being found in the early 80s.
0: How did you get in with the cryptid world? What would you say is the strangest experience you've had, Pat?
1: So with cryptids, just recently I went on my first Bigfoot expedition, which I've purposely stayed away from because I wanted to have that kind of unique experience. And I've got to say that I found some things that I was not expecting. But the strangest, that was the most recent, the strangest one that I've had is while I was in the Amazon looking for the Mapinguari, looking for evidence of the Mapinguari. We're out in the middle of the night, in the middle of the rainforest, surrounded by everything you can think of that would be out there, super remote, right on the edge of uncontacted tribal territory. And we heard what I can only describe as a very low-pitched version of a sloth call.

0: And the guides that we were with absolutely lost it. They said, we have to get back to the car. We have to leave. We can't come back here. And we said, what was that? And they said, nothing, nothing. Don't worry about it, but we have to go. And once we're out there, you know, you're in the middle of nowhere. You trust the guides with your life. So when they say you have to go, you go. And we hopped in the car, and I am convinced that we heard the legendary Mopinguari.
1: Wow, were they were scared, weren't they?
0: They were, yes. I mean, you could see it in their face. You could see the fear. You could see the urgency that this was. And this was, you know, we go from joking where you're constantly, you know, laughing and joking while we're on these shoots, from kind of joking around and goofing around and talking about all the dangers to all of a sudden, oh no, this is serious. We need to get out of here right now.
1: What would this legendary creature look like, Pat?
0: So that depends on who you talk to. If you talk to people who are not in the area where it's seen, they'll tell you that it's this 25-foot beast with an eye in the middle of it, with one big eye and a mouth in the middle of its chest. They say that it has backwards feet. Its feet are turned backwards, so it leads people around in the wrong direction when you're in the forest. And it has the mouth and the chest is full of these jagged teeth that drip, you know, venom, and they'll give this horrible description of this monster. But then as you get closer to the areas where it's actually been seen and heard, and you talk to people who are from those regions, you talk to the indigenous tribes that live on the edges of the uncontacted territory, what they start to describe sounds a lot more reasonable. It's, you know, 6 to 8 feet. It has, instead of having a mouth in the middle of its chest, it has kind of a marking on its fur that is mouth-like. It has a very unusual shaped face and a very strong odor. And what really emerges is that this seems to be a description of what we know of giant ground sloths.
1: Let's talk about Bigfoot for a moment, if we can,
0: Sure.
1: Pat. A lot of people think it's extra dimensional. Some people believe it's extra from another planet. What do you think?
0: So I have a very hard time with those kind of I always stand by the classic, you know, extreme claims require extreme evidence, and we don't have that evidence. So we have nothing concrete where we can say that this is extra dimensional or extra, you know, some kind of alien or something like that. We have nothing that would indicate that. We have no real evidence of that. So I tend to go with more of the flesh and blood creatures. That's more of my forte. That's what I went to school for, what I've grown up with, what I've learned, and what I work with. I work with things that can bite me. I'm fascinated by the potential of extra, you know, extraterrestrial and extra dimensional. I've done a lot of reading on quantum physics, and I have a massive amount of respect for people like Penrose and others, but it's just not my background. So I tend to go with the flesh and blood creature, and I don't think that any of the claims of Bigfoot really need those extra extraordinary claims, because there is the potential for a flesh and blood creature, like people describe. I mean, we know that these type of animals did exist on Earth. We know that there were other human species that existed alongside modern day humans. There's some evidence that some of them lasted right up until just a couple thousand years ago, or even more recently. There's evidence in Indonesia that there was another species of human there until at least the 1920s. So we don't know enough about what Bigfoot is or isn't to say if it's another species of human or if it's a type of primate. But whatever, I think that you can get by with this being the potential for a normal, quote unquote, creature.
1: But you do believe there is a Bigfoot out there somewhere.
0: I think there's the possibility of it. So I do think that there is, I think that in Sumatra, we likely have another hominid species that either was there very, very recently or is still there. I'm not entirely convinced that there is one in North America. I think that there is something that's causing these sightings, but I can't say whether this is a species of bear or a species of primate. Again, there just isn't enough evidence, but I think there's something to it. I know on this expedition that I did in Kentucky, I heard some things and I found some evidence that I was not expecting.

0: infecting.
1: Why can't we catch one of these things, Pat?
0: Yeah, that's the million-dollar question, right? So I know that in the areas where this is most frequently seen, like the Pacific Northwest and some areas where it's very difficult to access, you just don't find dead large animals very often. Even ones that we know are there in absolute massive numbers, ones that don't have any type of burial rites or any type of ceremonies, burial ceremonies, ones that use trails. We just don't find large animals very often. So if we're talking about a primarily nocturnal creature, that's not using trails and that exists in fairly small numbers, you know, you can have a sustainable population that's in a fairly small number, the chance of actually coming across one, especially if it's actively avoiding human contact, is slim. The chance of finding the evidence of one is slim. I think it could potentially stay hidden right up until 2026. Every year with drones and with camera traps and with the amount of cameras out there, it gets harder to make that justification, but I don't think we're at that point yet where it's impossible.
1: Pat's website is linked up at coasttocoastam.com, and again, one of his books is called A Living Dinosaur. We'll be back and talk with him more about the strange world of cryptids on Coast to Coast AM.
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1: We'll take your calls next hour with Pat Spain as we talk about cryptids. 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

0: And welcome back. George Norrie along with Pat Spain. We'll take calls with Pat next hour on Coast to Coast. Pat, in your opinion, what is the definition of a cryptid?
1: So I fall by the Darren Naish, Dr. Naish version of this, where I think a cryptid is any creature that has not yet been given a scientific name. So that is a very broad definition. I think that what people tend to focus on are kind of the big sexy cryptids. Like you think about the Loch Ness Monster and Bigfoot.
0: Right.
1: But really, I do believe that there are millions of cryptids around the world, because it's any of these creatures that have not been given a scientific name yet. And I think the ones that are the most fascinating to me are the ones that are known locally. So every year there are new creatures discovered, and they all start as cryptids. And a lot of times the locals know about them. The locals can direct people to, there was a new cat species that made headlines, just a couple months ago. The first new cat that's been discovered in I don't know how long, but the locals knew about it. They had described it. They had a local name for it. They could tell you about the habits of it, and they could direct the researchers right to it. So those are the ones that really, really interest me, because I think that's where we're going to make some excellent discoveries when we start truly listening to the people that live in the areas and that know this stuff is part of their everyday lives.
0: With these new discoveries, Pat, how long do you think these creatures were on the planet before they got noticed?
1: For as long as everything else has evolved, I think they've always been there. It's just been when Western science starts to pay attention and starts to look at them. The coelacanth is one of the best examples of this. So the coelacanth, you know, that's why Lauren Coleman and the Cryptozoology Museum use them as their kind of mascot, is the coelacanth. We knew about this from the fossil records. We knew coelacanths from, you know, before the dinosaurs. We knew from hundreds of millions of years ago, but thought that they had gone extinct. But the locals off of this, small nation in West Africa, I believe, had been finding them and eating them. They knew about these creatures. They knew that they weren't found very often. They knew they lived really, really deep. And it wasn't until a Western scientist was going through a fish market and saw one of these when he went, "That's a coelacanth. How is this possible?" And the locals said, "Oh yeah, they don't really taste that great, but once in a while we find them," and directed them right to them, and they found a living population of coelacanth. And since then, we found another living population of coelacanths in Indonesia.
0: Your late uncle, great uncle Charles Ford, was one of a kind, was he not?
1: He was, absolutely. Yes, I am so fortunate to have that kind of connection. And I love the fact that I was reading his work before I realized that I was related to him.
0: How did you find out?
1: My grandmother. So my grandmother always used to think, you know, used to describe me as kind of the weird kid, which I own that very happily. I am the weird kid. I was always out in the woods catching snakes and spiders and raising them. I bred venomous spiders in the house. I raised every snake you can think of and all kinds of other creatures, mantises and everything all around the house. And my grandmother would just shake her head and go, "Oh, you're just like your Uncle Charlie." And I never knew who Uncle Charlie was. I thought Uncle Charlie was one of these, you know, amorphous family relatives, you know, who would come and visit once in a while. You'd see at big events. Never really gave it too much thought. And then when I was in high school, she saw me reading the Book of the Damned. Or no, I was in eighth grade. She saw me reading the Book of the Damned and came over and she said, "Patrick, that's your Uncle Charlie." I said, what do you mean?" She said, "Charles Fort, that's your Uncle Charlie." And she went in there in the back room of her house and brought out a couple of first editions of Charles Fort books signed by him and made out to different family members. I went, "What? How has this never come up? How did I not know this?" And it kind of became a great little connection for my grandmother and I.
0: My nickname used to be Captain Bizarre because I loved the weird stories.
1: Absolutely. Yep, that was always it. I was fascinated by the stranger side of nature. So I wanted to, you know, learn all about bats and about deep sea creatures and about cryptids. I was absolutely convinced that I saw a Bigfoot in my yard one day when I was about 9 years old in the backyard. And it turned out that it was my uncle on his way to the pool to go swimming.
0: You've been injured by an animal before, haven't you?
1: Oh, quite a few. I have scars all over my body from every... I've been bitten and stung by just about everything you can think of.
0: What is one of the worst attacks you've ever had?
1: I'd say the worst that I had was a rabid raccoon.
0: What happened?
1: I was living down in Maryland doing marine bio research. I was working on an oyster hatchery. And I'd been working there, and I had tons of scars from the oysters. Oysters, you don't think of them because they don't move too much, but those shells are sharp. When you're carrying 75 bags of oysters and you're in a bathing suit, there's a lot you got to worry about. But I'd been working with oysters all morning, and my friends and I had been having a water fight. So just, you know, kids being 21-year-olds, we were goofing around and just having fun. And I was on a break from work, so I was laying on a picnic table reading a book, and I heard a noise, and I was convinced that it was one of my friends sneaking up on me. So I threw the book and yelled, "Ha!" Thinking that I'd caught them and I'd scare them, and then I just saw a set of teeth jumping at my face. So I put my arm up to block, and this huge raccoon just latched onto my left arm, and I could feel the teeth go in, and they got stuck in the bone of my arm. So I lifted it up, and I started screaming, and I don't know why, but I started yelling, "You're not biting me. Why would you bite me? I love animals. Why are you?" And this thing is snarling and shaking its head, and there's spit and foam and blood flying everywhere, and it's really pulling hard, and because its teeth are embedded in my arm, it just can't let go. So I smacked it against the picnic table a few times. I kind of like did this chicken wing with my arm, hitting it against the picnic table, finally got it to drop, and then it's staring at me. So the two of us are just looking at each other, and I can see the foam. I can see that it's staggering. So I kicked it a couple times and got it to stagger off into the woods. And then my friends who were around, they started to come towards me. You know, they were horrified at what they had just seen. And I said, no, like everybody stay back. That thing was rabid. I'm pretty sure that, you know, if someone can drive me to the hospital, I'd appreciate it. And they all just froze. And I was like, and you can laugh at me now. Like, I'm okay. So
0: Did you get a series of shots?
1: Oh, yeah, absolutely. So they rushed me to the hospital. You know, they at first they tossed me all the supplies, so I bandage up my own arm. I'm you

0: pouring blood. Then they get me to the hospital, and when I get there, it was the first raccoon attack that the hospital had seen. And it was the nurse's first day on the job. So the doctor comes in and he's like, okay, Pat, you're going to get this whole series of shots. How are you with needles? I'm like, yeah, I'll be all right. So they give me like 4 shots in one arm, 4 shots in another arm, a couple shots in each butt cheek, a couple shots in each thigh. And then they have to give you a shot in each bite mark. So they have to, the shots are hot pink. It's a hot pink liquid, and they have to put it into the bite mark and then rotate the needle around so it covers the entire bite. Yeah, that's exactly it. So as they're doing that, this is, 14 or 15 shots that day. And as they're doing it, as they're rotating the shot around, they're hitting the bone because the wounds were so deep. And I'm kind of flinching. I'm just like, ugh. And then the nurse started crying because she felt bad that she was hurting me. So I was patting her on the back going, you're doing a great job. It's okay. Just keep going with this. Try not to hit the bone. But I really felt for them. And it was just a ridiculous situation. And then I had to go back the next day and get another series. And I had to go back 2 weeks later. And it lasted for about 3 months where I had to get all these shots. But I didn't die. I mean, rabies is 100% fatal. So I am very fortunate that that technology was there, and I live in an area where it was available. And consider myself really lucky to have survived that. And
1: were you positive for rabies, though?
0: It's a preventative. So what they do is they give you these shots to prevent you from ever getting rabies. They were positive that the animal was rabid that had attacked me. And if I hadn't gotten these prophylactic shots, I absolutely would have died. There's no doubt.
1: Go ahead.
0: Oh, no. Yeah, there's no doubt because rabies is 100% fatal. There's only one person in history that's ever survived rabies, and they were absolutely decimated their brain. They were, they did technically survive, but it is not a life that people would recognize.
1: Wow. What is the one cryptid you would love to discover that you haven't yet?
0: The deep ocean is really what fascinates me the most. So I would say that, it's hard. I always kind of divide things into the ocean and the land. Like, people ask me my favorite animal. In the ocean, it's the giant squid. On land, it's the three-fingered sloth. I got to do cryptids the same. So if we were to find one land cryptid, it would be any of the hominids, any of the hairy hominids. To find a living human relative, a living, other human species, I think would just absolutely blow away what we know about philosophy. It would, be fascinating from a philosophical, religious, evolutionary perspective, all things. It would be so interesting. And in the ocean, it would be any of the sea serpents. I love the sea serpent legends. And I truly think that there is the possibility to have a large undiscovered creature still at the bottom of the ocean.
1: Now, you wrote 6 books almost simultaneously, didn't you?
0: I did, yeah. It was not on purpose. I was working for years on this one book that I thought would be kind of funny travel stories from around the world, just the ridiculous situations that you find yourself in with some cryptozoology mixed in. And I found a number of publishers that were interested, but they wanted me to make them very serious. They wanted these to be either serious scientific inquiries or, kind of personal accounts of survival. And I was more interested in having, telling some funny stories. So I finally found a publishing company that saw the vision that I had, and they agreed with this, and they said, okay, let's take a look at the book. And a couple months later, they got back to me and said, this is way too long. And I said, I know. And they said, but we don't want to edit it. What do you think about writing more and turning this into a series? I said, well, how many books are you thinking? Thinking maybe 2 or 3. Uh-huh. And they said, well, we broke it down and we think you could do 6 books. And I went, oh, okay. So that became my COVID project, is taking the one book that I'd written and turning it into a 6 book series.
1: You talked about a cat earlier. Was it like a jaguar, a black one, or what kind of cat was it?
0: Which cat was that? So there's a number of different cryptid cat species. Oh, the new species of cat that was just found.
1: Right,
0: It's a smaller species that they found that's similar to a clouded leopard or something. So one of the, like, a

0: little bit larger than a house cat, but not one of the, you know, big cats, but one of the new wild cat species that was found.
1: Have you heard anything about a black cat with red eyes?
0: I have, yeah. So I've seen a lot of those accounts, especially from England and places in Europe where they have these mystery cat sightings. And I think that the mystery cats are always fascinating to me because usually when people send in photos, and I've experienced this, when you see a house cat in a field, it can look so much larger than it is. And it can, you can really get the impression that this is something different. Now, with that said, I have also seen a mountain lion far outside of their range, and I know that it was a mountain lion. And I know that there are mountain lions in places where people say that they aren't. The black cats are interesting because, when we think about, you know, panthers, black panthers are kind of the classic. There's nothing, there are no panthers. There's no animal that's a panther. The classic black panther is a melanistic version of a known type of cat, like either a jaguar, a mountain lion, or a leopard. Generally, it's one of those three, but it could be any other species of big cat as well. So just like we know about albinism and leucistic animals, where they appear mm-hmm. white, melanistic animals appear black. They just show the black color variation that they have. They produce an excess of that. But if you got really, really close on those leopards or jaguars, you would still see the spots. You wouldn't see the spots on a black mountain lion. And we do know that those exist. So I think that the black cats are really interesting. And the red eyes is almost certainly the membrane behind the eye that reflects light. You know, bears classically have a red eye shine. So the red eyes are almost certainly that eye shine that people are seeing when a light is shined in there and you see that. Interestingly, humans don't have that, but babies, we do have that when we're babies. Babies do show eye shine, and it gradually goes away as we get older, which I always thought was cool. And that could explain some of the Bigfoot stuff with eye shine. But so the black cats, I think it's likely either a melanistic version of a big cat that people are seeing, or it's a house cat that's mistaken identity.
1: What would you say, Pat, with all the cryptids that you've heard about or talked about, might be the strangest of all of them?
0: Oh, man. I mean, there's some really, really wild stories. There's the, you know, all the stuff about the little gremlins and things like that. And you know, so it even gets into some of the Christmas stories, like the Yule lads. Some people will include from Sweden. Some people will include those in cryptid, you know, cryptid lore. And the Yule cat is another one that people will include in cryptid lore, Krampus, anything like that. So there's a lot of those really fascinating stories that are, you know, clearly some kind of cultural, you know, meant to tell a story, meant to tell a relic. But I think my favorite is the Boto. So the Boto from Amazon is a pink river dolphin that occasionally turns into a man, but still retains the blowhole. You can still see the blowhole. So he wears a white hat and a white suit, and he goes around to Amazon partying. So anywhere where there's a big party along the Amazon River, the Boto may show up. And he is so attractive and so enticing that often women will find themselves pregnant with the Boto's child. And in rural Amazonia, Boto is listed on the birth certificate sometimes.
1: Will the baby be a baby dolphin?
0: The baby will not be dolphin-like, but there will be a call to be closer to the river. So the baby is likely to grow up and be a fisherman or want to be closer to the river. And I love that story. I think that it's one of the best.
1: We'll come back in a moment with Pat Spain and take your phone calls as we talk about cryptids. Jump aboard. We'll be back.
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7: News. I'm Sue Guzman. Democratic Congresswoman Ilhan Omar under investigation by federal law enforcement. Fox's David Sponge reports.
8: Homeland Security investigations led the pre-dawn search of Omar's Washington, D.C. home, which indicates that immigration may be part of the equation in this probe. Agents removed multiple boxes, were told her Minnesota residence was not raided today.
7: Omar says President Trump has been targeting her for political retribution for years. Fighting between Russia and Ukraine continuing after President Trump claimed that he had brokered an energy ceasefire.
9: Russia again struck Ukraine's energy infrastructure. President Zelensky told Fox there is no indication Putin is willing to stop. The Pentagon is reportedly threatening to cut off intelligence sharing and block weapon sales to pressure Zelensky.
7: Fox's Jennifer Griffin. 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
10: 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Farmers across the country continue to struggle with the high cost of diesel. Mike McCormick is the president of the Mississippi Farm Bureau Federation.
11: I'm really concerned about the ones that I have gotten to know, the young farmers that moved out on their own and started this over my tenure, 12 years here at Farm Bureau. 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
2: 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What happens? Why does it happen? 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Stay here and stay informed. 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
3: I'm Chad Pergram with the Speaker's Lobby. Are we playing with the old playbook or a new playbook in the midterm elections this fall? It's unclear, and it's hard to determine simply because we've seen so much new in politics lately. Norms are cast aside. You have a president impeached twice, yet returning to office a few years later. Then there was the Capitol riot arguing about the 2020 election. If this is the old playbook, Democrats likely light up the scoreboard this November. The party of the president typically loses about 25 seats in a president's first midterm. Midterm elections are often a referendum on the president. Gas and grocery prices are skyrocketing, and the Iran war lingers. But what if we're using a new playbook? President Trump, and sometimes Republicans aligned with him, have shown a remarkable resilience to defy political gravity and norms. Control of the House could come down to just a few seats. The sheer reduction by both parties of seats, which are in play, mitigates political waves. That's why you have to go by the playbook. Question is it the old playbook or the new? With the Speaker's Lobby, Chad Pergram, Fox News.

0: 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On the side of freedom and liberty, your voice of hope and truth is here. 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
1: Welcome to the Bongino Report AM. Always good to be with you this early morning for the early morning risers out there, folks. You know, one of the things I discussed on radio and my podcast on Rumble, would more than happy to have you tune in every day if you'd like to see that too, rumble.com/Bongino. One of the things I discussed is level 10 decisions. Those are difficult decisions the president and people in his cabinet have to deal with every day. They're decisions that make it onto the cabinet and the president's desk because no one else could figure out what the right answer was, because there is no easy right answer. Sometimes there's a bad answer and a worse answer. And candidly, if your batting average is 50% in those level 10 decisions, then you're doing okay. This election, this ain't one of them. This is a level 1 decision. The choice is crystal clear. This is going to be one of those intentional misdirection things. I don't want to give away too much, but I need you to stay tuned. It's about the midterms. You know, when I left my prior job and the job before that, and I came back on the radio and TV and elsewhere, I said to you, you know, you learn quick over there in that position I was in at the FBI that when something gets to your desk, it's a level 10 decision. A level 10 decision is very simply a decision that there's really no great answer,

0: sometimes there's a bad answer and a worse answer. Sometimes, if you'll allow me to make up words, sometimes it's not even that. Sometimes, Jim, it's a worse answer and a worser answer. I know it's not about me, but you get the point. And that's why it's at your desk. You're like, well, how does that relate to this election? Well, here's the flipping of the script. This isn't it. This is, I can't say this enough. This election is a ground ball. You have, the choice is so crystal clear. This isn't even a level one decision. This is like a level zero decision. You've got a group of people on Team Blue, which is not Team America. I'm very sorry. They are not Team America. You've got this political class of people dominated by Pocahontas, Bernie Sanders, Mamdani, AOC, running on ideas so antithetical to American values and principles that I'm stunned that any kind of blue-collar Democrat would even consider Team Blue in this election cycle. And how is it, a point that'll come up today throughout the show, how is it that Team Blue, which is not Team America, they're just not, and you should not be afraid to say it, how is it that Team Blue always picks the worst, quote, heroes? The worst. These aren't even goats. These aren't even, when I was growing up in New York, there was a sports writer, and he'd have the hero and the goat thing, and he was a cartoonist. I don't know if you remember that, Jim. I don't know if it was the Daily News or the Post, or whatever. And whatever, you made an error, you were the goat, you pitched the shutout, you were the hero, whatever it was. This isn't even like heroes and goats. This is like Republicans who, Donald Trump has cooked for the last 2 years. He's cooked the border, crime, the economy. And not everything's, you know, peaches and cream. We've got to do some work on the inflation front. And everybody understands that. But this has been an incredible 2 years. An incredible 2 years. The other side is running on open borders. The other side is running. I named the podcast today, Let Me Paint a Picture for You. Check it out on Rumble. I encourage you to. The other side's running on open borders, mass mail-in balloting, zero election integrity measures whatsoever, not free and fair elections, packing the Supreme Court, packing the U.S. Senate by adding seats, confiscatory taxes, wiping out school choice. We just had a huge win last week on the Second Amendment. It's not permanent. I worry about it. We still get the law change. However, they want to take away your guns, take away your right to protect yourself, defund the police. This is not hard. This choice is clear. It's like kicking you right in the nuts. Like, kick me out of here. It is. It's, you're like, man, the Democrats, it's the Beavis and Butthead coach. Like, they're kicking you in the
1: kick
0: stones.
1: Me in the Jimmy.
0: That's what they're running. That should be their campaign slogan nationwide. Vote Democrat. We'll kick you in the Jimmy. That's their thing. This is not a level 10 decision where it's a bad call or a worse call. This is not one of them. This election is a level zero decision. It is so easy. Don't miss the rest of today's show. We're going to be talking about this. And this is, if this doesn't open your eyes, I don't know what will. Welcome to the Bongino Report AM.
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0: So there was an incident up in New York City I've been covering last week. And again, I want to caution you. I try not to make the show too New York City focused. It's one of the things I learned doing cable news, that the producers are very focused on local stories because they get the local paper. And yeah, I'm not telling you people in California or Wyoming don't care about New York City, but they just don't want to hear about Mamdani all day. However, Mamdani is a system, is a symptom, excuse me, of a larger cancerous infection in American, the American body politic, where you have this team, Team Blue, the Democrats, who are now openly embracing ideas that just 30 years ago would have been considered insane, some just treasonous, crazy ideas. So ICE goes up to New York to take off the streets illegal aliens. Folks, I hate the word literally, but it's important in this case. I literally mean, not figuratively, people accused, convicted of murder, home invasions, rapes. This is not a tough decision. Do we get the rapists and murderers off the street, or do we let them go? This isn't hard if you're not a stupid person. Mamdani, who is a symptom of this cancerous Team Blue right now, easy choice in this election, is really upset. Here he is again. They pick the worst freaking heroes, the Democrats, every time. How do people not see through this? Check this out.
1: I'm demanding that ICE cease their operations in our city immediately, because these operations make New Yorkers less safe. They leave New Yorkers in a state of terror, and that is something that should be opposed by all of us.
0: So just to be clear, again, I try desperately to not make this a solely regional show because it's a national show. This is not a regional issue. I want you to understand that defunding ICE is a mainstream Team Blue, which means not Team America position. That's just a fact. There is a small minority of Democrats at the national and blue city level, a small minority, who would come out against this defunding ICE thing. They love this position. Now, I want you to listen to the voice of reason. We've got 22 days until a midterm election. 22 days. Here is Secretary Mullen, Secretary of Department of Homeland Security, obviously, talking about the Dominican man they pulled off the streets in New York City, and what his rap sheet is, that Mamdani and a bunch of leftist protesters have chosen to make their new deity. This is their golden calf. Listen to this laundry list of horribles. Check this out.
2: I'm sorry, he's from the Dominican Republic. He came to this country illegally a few years ago, and ever since he's come in, he's committed crime and crime after crime. Well, our records show that he may only have been in the country for 3 years. Of course, he came under the Biden administration. And he has 3 years of extensive criminal activity. You're going to call that a New Yorker? I think that's a far cry. He said that ICE is rotten to the core. Really? Men and women at ICE each day are enforcing the laws that he refuses to enforce. We arrest thousands weekly that are criminals, going after the worst of the worst, and he turns a blind eye to it and won't even stand up for his own NYPD officers that, by the way, protect him every single day.
0: Folks, candidly speaking with you, I really wish that was hyperbolic for the sake of the country. That sod, as we call it in the business, sound on tape. I wish Mark Wayne Mullen were exaggerating. Because I don't want a country where a mainstream party, which I don't mean mainstream in ideas, but I mean mainstream in following and popularity, i.e. the Democrats, Team Blue, anti-Team America, would actually take a position and not only not be condemned of let's release an alleged murderer, rapist, or whatever onto the streets, where Mamdani's not condemned, but

0: Mullen is.
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0: Folks, I'm going to paint a picture for you throughout today's show. I'm going to discuss an article during today's show I read this weekend that really disturbed me. It's by Matthew Connetti in the Wall Street Journal. And it's the gist of the article, and the picture I want to paint for you is what the country would look like if we get this election wrong. Folks, the cascade and parade of horribles coming your way, and I've never been ever been known as we're the receipt show, the Bongino rule show. We always kind of wait on a story to be right. If we get it wrong, we'll tell you. This is not the hysteric show. Yeah, we're, you know, sometimes we get a little emotional and we go from funny to screaming and yelling once in a while. But I promise you, like, the backbone of the show will always be one of truth. I'm warning you in the clearest, most concise way possible that if we lose the United States Senate in this midterm election, and the United States House of Representatives, and then, God forbid, were to lose the presidency to one of these Democrats who are all going to support this same list and cascade and parade of horribles, this country, I promise you, this is the loudest, clearest, concise warning I can give you, will never look the same again. Open borders, defunding the police, defunding ICE, attacks on our military, the Star Chamber show trials for political opponents, cancel culture will be back. Oh, I've got my YouTube channel, but good luck with that. You're going to see, you know, mainstream Democrat politicians come out for crazy things like Medicare for all. Medicare for all. Folks, when they say for all, they mean for all. The bill they're pushing, the Bernie Sanders bill, the Medicare for all bill, makes your health insurance plan, if you have a free market health care plan you like, illegal, quote, unlawful. It's in the bill. Wealth taxes, taxes on unearned income. What does that mean? You've got a house you bought for $200,000 10 years ago, it's worth $400 now. That's a capital gain, folks. No, it's not. Yes, it is. But I haven't sold my house. The Democrats don't care. They want to tax you on $200,000 of gains that have not even materialized. The housing market could crash tomorrow. This is what's in their vocal, spoken, on paper agenda. The choice is clear. There are very difficult level 10 choices that entire college courses of ethics have been designed around, where there's no good call. Do you, I had these in the FBI. Do you arrest the terrorist today, knowing your criminal case may be good but not great? Or do you wait an extra day, make hopefully you don't ever lose the surveillance, and get something in the file that'll make it easier to prosecute? These are tough calls. These are tough calls. There's no right answer that jumps out. It's only a judgment call. This is not one of them. This is the easiest call you will ever have to make in a midterm election. Either Team America or anti-Team America. That's it. More coming up next. We'll be right back.
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0: There are some liberals listening. So here, I need a civics 101 lesson. I'm, for those of you who Bongino Army, you can probably tune out right now. You get all this. The Senate is a 6-year term. There were liberals like, really, man? I didn't know that. The House is a 2-year term. You can get the House back in 2 years. It sucks to lose it, but you can get it back. You lose the Senate, and we lose a bunch of red state seats, Kansas, Iowa, Ohio, and elsewhere. Folks, you are stuck with these people for possibly 6 years. If they get reelected, 12 years. I'm not even sure I'm going to make it 12 years. I'm not dying. I'm not saying, I'm just saying, like, I haven't had some health crises in the past. I don't even know if I'm going to be alive in 12 years. Dooming doesn't do you any good, but either does this Pollyanna stuff. The polls are wrong. Well, there's a way to prove them wrong. And the answer is to vote and to drag 10 people with you. It's the only answer. Let me paint a picture for you here. Jim, play this cut for my audience. You want more of this, folks? You done with the impeachment show trials? No, you're not. Here are mainstream Democrats. Again, I'm not saying not crazy Democrats, because the mainstream has become sadly crazy. Jamie Raskin, Hakeem Jeffries, and Ro Khanna. They pretend to be moderating voices within the party. They are just as crazy as everyone else. You vote Team Blue, you're going to vote Team Weaponized Government again in 2 years of show trials, while your affordability and all these other problems that are very real, the administration's working on, get sidelined. Check this out.
1: Impeachment is not a taboo with us. It's not a fetish with us. We understand it's not a panacea. It is a tool in the toolbox. We will not hesitate to use it if we need to use it.
2: We haven't ruled anything out when it comes to all of the tools available to us.

0: hold people accountable, and we haven't ruled anything in. That's been our position. That will remain our position.
1: It's about setting a standard, and the Democrats can impeach to uphold constitutional values.
2: 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They are not kidding. 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I promise you, this is not one of them. More on this coming up throughout the show. Stay tuned. 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
2: The great Steve Miller. Stephen Miller on Fox, just in about 20 seconds, painting a picture. This is a level, this may be a level zero decision. This is the easiest decision you ever had to make at the election booth. Please do not vote for people who want this country destroyed and burned down from the inside. Check this out.
13: The Democratic Party has only two kinds of people in it in Washington today. You have Democrat socialist extremists who support jihad, open borders, abolish jails, abolish prisons, abolish ICE, abolish border patrol, abolish free markets, abolish fossil fuels, abolish capitalism. And you have the cowards, like Schumer, like former Senator Brown,

0: who will do whatever they are told to do, they are ordered to do by AOC and Jayapal and Syed and every other person in that crazy, dangerous clown car that is the Democrat Party.
1: Even putting together this show, sometimes in order to create a flow, you don't want to just jump around from stories and let's cover the Seahawks. It's like, that's not the way a show works. Like people feel like, wait, they think in narratives. Tell them what you're going to tell them, and then tell them what you told them. Keep it consistent. If you're going to jump around, make sure you say like, okay, switching gears or something, because people think in continuous storylines. So sometimes when I'm setting up a show, I want to make sure one of the first cuts I get to lays it out. I can't lay it out for you any better than Steve Miller just did. You have a choice, and I'm not trying to be a jerk. It's not a hard one. It's not a hard one. There are issues we're working on. Gas prices, diesel, inflation, crime is not wiped out, however, it's the safest streets you've ever lived in. That doesn't mean they're totally safe. Probably don't want to walk out some liberal city at 2 o'clock in the morning with a MAGA hat on, sadly. Juicy Smollier. But we're in a better place than we've ever been. This guy is cooked for the last 2 years as president. And when you think about the other side, the alternative, ladies and gentlemen, the choice is crystal clear. How is it that our opponents, it's a binary. We have a two-party system for all its faults. It's Republicans versus Democrats. There hasn't been a significant third-party challenge since Ross Perot when I was a kid. I'm probably aging myself. The choice is clear. The other side, the Democrats, are always on the wrong side. Folks, the heroes they pick are just like, you've got to claw your face in disbelief that these people pretend they're on Team America. Look at what's happening up in New York right now. I want to play a clip for you, Secretary Mark Wayne Mullen, talking about a list. I want you to keep this number in your head. 258. There are 258 illegals in New York apparently wanted for murder. Murder. Zoran Mandami and Team Democrat, who hate ICE, they are openly campaigning against any immigration enforcement, even for murderers or accused murderers or convicted murderers. These are their heroes. This is your choice. This is not a level 10 decision. Murderers, no more. Murderers, no. This is an easy one. He's got the receipts to back it up. You got a choice coming up. The choice is clear. This is level one. Check this out. Mark Wayne Mullen.
2: Let's think about the 258 illegals that are in New York City right now that are wanted for murder. Let's talk about the 258 that have that are currently in state prison that killed individuals that were illegals that we got detainers on. All 258 of those individuals took an American life, and all 258 deaths were 100% preventable because those illegals shouldn't be here.
1: Folks, how the hell in this election with just 3 weeks to go are the Democrats, Team Blue, which is not Team America, always on the wrong side? And I don't mean the wrong side like it's a question, fair tax versus flat tax. I'm a fair tax guy. However, I can make arguments for the flat tax too. This is a choice thing. This one's better. That one's better. This is easy. This is level one, level zero. Do you want 258 murderers removed from city streets by ICE, or you just want to let them continue the murdering? You want the murdering to continue? That's Team Blue, which is not Team America.
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2: Your Southwest Mississippi forecast from the National Weather Service calls for sunshine today, expecting a high near 92 degrees. Tonight, clear skies, low around 63. Sunshine tomorrow, high near 92. Clear tomorrow night, low around 62. Sunshine on Thursday, high near 91.
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0: folks, Donald Trump, over these last 2 years, absolutely cooked. This guy was the chef in the kitchen. Is everything perfect? Nothing's ever perfect, ever, ever. Is the trajectory upward in nearly every space of significance, economy, healthcare, education, regulatory reform? All the, yes, yes. Here's another one proving my point. Keep this in your head. You have a choice here. The other side is not Team America. They're Team Murderer. They're also Team Torture and Narco-Terrorist. No! Yes! No! Yes! Here's a clip from Fox. President Trump, first president to have the balls to go and get Maduro, a narco-terrorist scumbag, and put him on trial, torturing Americans, drug trafficking, fentanyl, drug deaths in America, disgusting political prisoner holding a-hole. So he goes and gets him in one of the most sophisticated, technically incredible military missions we've seen in our time. It was actually the last thing I was a part of in my time at the FBI. And the left is complaining. They're on Team Maduro, Team Torture. No, yes, check it out yourself.
1: Former Venezuelan leader Nicolas Maduro and his wife Celia Flores are behind bars facing new allegations of torturing Americans. But protesters in New York are rallying for their release, blaming their arrest on President Trump.
2: Trump is trying to kill the First Lady of Venezuela in prison here. He doesn't care about her life. He doesn't care about President Maduro. Trump doesn't care about the Venezuelan people. He just wants their oil.
3: We want justice, you say, huh?
1: Yeah, listen, the leftists are always on the wrong side of justice. They're the same people, AOC, BLM. They were on the side of convicted cop killers, calling them freedom fighters. You saw them on the side of Lindsey Clancy. Even though I can go all the way back to OJ, they're always on the wrong side. People need to be very clear. Nicolas Maduro was a really repressive, evil dictator. He ran torture chambers. He was the head of a criminal network that involved narco traffickers and terrorists. He needs to be in jail, and his wife was very much complicit in all of this.
0: Yes, Rachel. Thank you. Sometimes you've got to find clips to fit the story you're going with for the show, the media coverage of the day. This one was not hard. She's 100% correct. Why are they always on Team Lindsey Clancy, Team Maduro, Team Luigi Mangione, Team Nidal Hassan, convicted terrorist murderer? Why are they always on the wrong team? The answer is because they're not on your freaking team. They're not on your team. This is not a hard call. It's not. They are always on the wrong team. So they're talking about executing Nidal Hassan, convicted terrorist. I don't care if they live stream it or not. Don't care at all. Matter of fact, we're going to see it. See it. And the Democrats are all upset. They're all upset. This is not who America is. No, it is who we are. We're not embarrassed about it. They didn't care about Luigi Mangione. Again, everybody's innocent.

0: until proven guilty, entitled to his day in court. I actually believe in the Republic, but it's interesting, the shift, right? Why are they always on the wrong side? Folks, so now Nidal Hassan, Secretary Hegseth, and of course President Trump is going to make the final decision. They're deciding if they're going to execute Nidal Hassan publicly. He's going to be executed and deserves it. I've had some major shifts on the death penalty. I've publicly stated on the show for a lot of reasons I've already described. But the left is like, Nidal Hassan, terrorist killer. Nidal Hassan, we definitely, it's all about like dignity and all that. They didn't have any problem. Here's Spike, why the online left is simping for Luigi Mangione. The dark fandom behind healthcare murder CEOs. Arguments over whether Luigi Mangione is a hero offer a glimpse into an unusual American moment. I mean, dude, just pick a side, man. Pick a side. What is it? I got to take a break. More after this.
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0: Deputy Director Matt Quinn, who is the Deputy Director of the Secret Service, and Director Sean Curran were on 60 Minutes. It was a pretty good segment. But I really appreciate the Deputy Director of the Secret Service not beating around the bush with liberal goofballs who still are still going with this decoy plane argument when President Trump put the, you know, escaped out on a decoy plane and left the Secret Service and the press on a different plane. Just be real about it. Here's Matt Quinn like, hey, 60 Minutes, I'm really sorry you didn't get the memo, but the Secret Service is not here to protect you. They're here to protect the president. You don't want to be in danger? Don't go on presidential trips. Just like you don't have to watch the execution. Just don't go. Nobody cares. I appreciate brutal honesty. And this was, this put a freaking smile on my face this morning. Check this out.
1: Agents were left behind with other staffers on this decoy Air Force One in Turkey. Were you were okay with that?
2: When you're operating in any protective detail with the President of the United States for any president, the priority is the president. Everyone else, staff, agents, media, personnel involved, are not the priority, including our own personnel. As hard as that may be for some to understand, the mission is to protect the President of the United States.
0: Folks, again, life is about deeply complicated choices and forks in the road. I said it opening up the show today. This is not one of them. There is an option here. You're a Secret Service agent who doesn't want to be put in danger because you don't want to be in. Then don't be a Secret Service agent.

0: You know, I got a friend with a boat. He's always complaining about the expenses on the boat. Apparently, boat means bring on another thousand, whatever. I said, there's an easy way to avoid these expenses. Just don't get a boat. Don't do it. You're a media person. You're crapping your diaper because I'm around the president. The president, man, he's the most threatened man on earth. Then just don't go on the trip. Nobody cares. I cannot recall a single time in my 12 years with the Secret Service, an agent coming up to me going, Dan, I don't want to be a post-stander at this site. It could be dangerous. You would be laughed out of the place. This is an easy call. Just stay home. Just like it's an easy call. Pro-Maduro, narco-terrorist torturer of Americans, and is a political prisoner holder in Venezuela? Or we get him in jail and try him here. These are 258 murderers in New York. ICE goes and gets them. Anti-ICE, let's be pro-murder. These are, there we go. Chris Van Hollen with another. Have a beer. Do another beer summit, just like Obama. The choice is easy, man. You want more evidence? There's Matt Quinn, deputy director of the Secret Service with Sean Curran. Here's the best Secretary of State I've seen in my lifetime. I'm excited to see the four-year body of work. We're only 2 years in. Secretary Rubio is just a dragon slayer, man. The guy is just crushing it. Folks, this is one of those issues. I put out a post this weekend on X. I strongly encourage you to check it out, where I said, listen, there's a lot of big headline wins for the Trump administration that dominate the headlines. The border, we've talked about it. The crushing crime, the low poverty rate. Those are what grab headlines. Folks, the hard reality is I want to start to focus on some of the secondary wins, too, that you're not hearing about, to make the choice even clearer if you think this is a level five decision. It's not. It's level one. This is an easy call in this election with 3 weeks to go. It's easy. This is one of those issues you may not hear a lot about, but I promise you it's a big deal. If you are a government agent or in our military or if you're any diplomat in the United States, the International Criminal Court is a tyrannical court whose only goal is to arrest Americans they don't like overseas, or if they work with Democrats, try to get them here too. We have a court system. You know what it's called? It's called the court system in the United States. We don't need a bunch of globalist, anti-US, ridiculous Marxist, socialist, tyrant, fascist losers in a fake court that unfortunately is real, but fake principles telling us what to do. They want to lock up your sons and daughters in the military. Rubio gets it, and so does this president.
1: For decades now, both Republicans and Democrats have rejected the idea that the International Criminal Court has any power to prosecute American citizens, to prosecute military service members or political leaders, because America never joined the court. We don't need that court, and we don't want it. But now, globalist experts that are an ocean away, they don't care what you think. They want the International Criminal Court to do more, including the prosecution of American citizens and service members that are defending their country. They want to prosecute Border Patrol agents that are protecting our nation's borders. And they want to prosecute our elected leaders that are ensuring our national security. They want more power, and they want it at the expense of our sovereignty as a nation. And President Trump will never allow the International Criminal Court to prosecute Americans. And that's why today the United States is sanctioning the International Criminal Court. We will ban transactions with this rogue court, cutting off their resources and crippling their ability to operate against us.
0: You know how long I've been asking people to do this?
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You are going to see a revolt against 50, 60, 70 year old boomers. They got all your stuff. Go get it. Go get it back. The crazy part about this whole thing is that narrative, old versus young, completely discounts the fact that even if you believe in income equality, I believe in merit equality. You work hard and you should benefit from it. The story's the opposite. Here's even left-wing Axios. I'm telling you, they're making this whole thing up that a bunch of rich boomers have screwed you over. Axios. Post-pandemic surprise. A surprising finding. It's not surprising for me, by the way. They just put out a new data set by the Fed. Middle and lower earners, inflation-adjusted incomes. The left will tell you they went down, right? Not true. Rose during the post-pandemic years. But high earners saw their incomes fall. In other words, the rich did not get richer. The rich, on average, their incomes went down. And look what happened. The bottom portion of the median real income curve grew. I'm just giving you the number. This is Axios. They don't even like President Trump. This whole argument, rich boomers screwed you over. The rich boomers are killing you with their Social Security. I've already warned you about Social Security's finances. You don't blame your grandparents. Don't. I'm sorry. It's a fool's errand. We got to fix the system. There's no doubt. And if you are one of the grandparents, please acknowledge the system is going broke and we have to fix it. But there's going to require a trade-off. But this thing that a bunch of rich people screwed you over is completely fake. The numbers don't even back that up. And you want to see even more evidence how freaking clear in this election this choice is? Folks, are you a union worker out there? I know in many cases you've been told by people in the shop and elsewhere. I know my whole family's full of union workers, tradesmen, craftsmen. I get it. I talk to them all the time. You know, I grew up in manual labor. I was not in a union growing up. However, worked around union people my whole life, grew up in a union neighborhood in Queens. I get it. I know a lot of you vote Democrat thinking they're going to protect you. Ladies and gentlemen, they will not. They are not only not going to protect you, they are going to round up everything up in a ball, their policies, and shove it right in. Here's the Wall Street Journal again. They're promoting this Medicare for all. When they say Medicare for all, folks, they mean Medicare for all. Medicare for all also means, they note, forcing Americans into a government system that millions don't want. Troy Jackson, running for Senate in Maine, didn't even attempt to deny it. After Republican Susan Collins went after him for, quote, wanting big government to take over the health care to abolish private insurance that people such as the workers at Bath Iron Works are happy with. You understand this is true. The plan they're running on, I want to show you this at the other screen, is going to make your private health care unlawful against the law. They note it's a big vulnerability for Troy Jackson since 47% of people in Maine had employer health coverage in 2024. Your health insurance will be illegal. Read the bill. Read the bill. Here it says it right here. Mr. Sanders, Bernie Sanders' bill that these support, these liberal nuts. Your insurance, quote, shall be.

0: unlawful to sell health insurance that duplicates the Medicare for All program. It'll all be illegal. This is not a level 10 decision. If you were in a union and your union bargained for excellent health care and forfeited away decades of salary increases in exchange for health security for your family through your free market insurance plan, you are about to get this thing right. That's the point, man. Folks, you got a choice. I hope this picture I'm painting for you makes the choice clear. I'm begging you not to make the wrong one. I will see you back here tomorrow.
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3: Fox News, I'm Gianna Gelosi. 3 weeks away from the midterms and President Trump set to take his message to the campaign trail in Alaska today.
4: Alaska is home to one of the high-stakes Senate races, races across the country that could determine which party controls the Senate. So Democrat Mary Peltola is challenging Republican Dan Sullivan.
3: It's Fox's Alex Hogan. Actress Selma Blair was arrested in New York City Sunday evening after an alleged midair meltdown on a Delta flight where she allegedly attacked flight attendants. This call from the pilot.
5: One flight attendant and one passenger that sustained some minor injuries, a bloody nose as well as some bite marks as well. So I don't think we need an ambulance or anything like that, but we just get some medical personnel at the gate to look at their injuries.
3: Blair's team said she suffered a medical emergency. Delta says it has zero tolerance for unruly behavior. 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
7: Your Southwest Mississippi forecast from the National Weather Service calls for sunshine today, expecting a high near 92 degrees. Tonight, clear skies, low around 63. Sunshine tomorrow, high near 92. Clear tomorrow night, low around 62. Sunshine on Thursday, high near 91.
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9: I'm Kelly Bennett for Supertalk Mississippi News. An athletic apparel company is investing nearly $176 million to locate a new distribution center in South Haven, a project that'll create more than 400 new jobs. ALO is moving into an existing building. They'll occupy up to 1.2 million square feet with the option to add returns processing operations at the facility. The company plans to fill the new jobs by 2027. Governor Tate Reeves is thrilled with the endeavor, saying one of the things Mississippi does exceptionally well is logistics, so the investment makes sense for the state and the company. For more Mississippi news, sports, weather, and politics, follow us on Facebook, X, or online at supertalk.fm.
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1: Today will be sunny and warm with highs in the 80s and 90s. Warmer than normal temps are expected through Friday, but a strong cold front will bring gusty winds late this week before ushering in much cooler temperatures. A look at your state forecast from the National Weather Service in Jackson. Northern Mississippi will be sunny today with highs in the mid-90s. Tonight will be clear with a low around 70. Central Mississippi will also be sunny with highs in the mid-90s. Tonight will be clear with lows in the mid-60s. And southern Mississippi will be sunny today with highs in the mid-80s. Tonight will be mostly clear with lows in the upper 60s. 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

0: Good morning and welcome in. 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Thanks for making us part of your morning routine. Alongside David Day, I'm Richard Cross. David, good morning to you.
1: Good morning, Richard. How are things up in the Oxford area?
0: Good, I think. Reasonable start at 6:07 in the morning. Mm-hmm. Coolish outside, but not chilly.
1: Yeah, definitely not fall weather that I'm hoping for.
0: No, but I've got good news for you.
1: Uh-oh.
0: Today in North Mississippi, Tupelo, clear early, then sunny, around 58 this morning, maybe closer to 60. Going to climb to 93 this afternoon. Basically a carbon copy of yesterday. It'll be clear tonight in Tupelo. In central Mississippi, Jackson, where you sit right now, David, mostly sunny, 61 this morning, 94 this afternoon. South Mississippi and the Gulf Coast actually get the best temperatures of the day, 61 this morning.

0: 87 this afternoon. Going to be clear to mostly clear tonight as well. Be a great day to be on the golf course in Hattiesburg or Gulfport or some of those other spots. But fall relief is on the way. How about this? Tupelo, Friday high of an 80 with an overnight low of 47.
1: Yeah, that sounds more like it.
0: Saturday, 71 with an overnight low of 47. Sunday, the high 73, overnight 54. That's in the northern part of the state. Central part of the state, how about 87, 53 on Friday, 76, 51 on Saturday, 80, and 59 on Sunday. Hattiesburg, how about 75 for your high on Saturday? Upper 70s on the coast, upper 50s for the lows. Oh, that's nice. That's coming up this weekend. Just a couple more days.
1: Are you going to be able to enjoy the fall weather this weekend, or do you have to travel?
0: I will be in College Station, Texas this weekend. Quick trip. I'm flying out early Friday morning, and good Lord willing, the creek don't rise. I will be back in Memphis by about 9:30 on Saturday night.
1: Oh, yeah, that's a quick one, yeah.
0: Yeah.
1: That's a quick one, yeah. You'll be back in enough time to get a little bit of the weather.
0: Noon Central Time kick for that. Although it looks like it's going to be nice in Texas as well. Look, mid-70s in Texas on Saturday. Man, we got a great list of birthdays today. Let's do it. Arguably, the greatest receiver of all time in the National Football League, Jerry Rice. He grew up in Crawford, Mississippi, started at Mississippi Valley State before becoming a first-round pick of the San Francisco 49ers in 1985. Three Super Bowls, 1,549 catches, nearly 23,000 receiving yards, and 197 receiving touchdowns. Pro Football Hall of Famer, inducted back in 2010. The great Jerry Rice.
1: Don't forget Dancing with the Stars, Season 2, finished in second place, lost to Drew Lachey.
0: Who is Drew Lachey?
1: Drew Lachey.
0: Yep, exactly.
1: Yeah.
0: You know who Jerry Rice is.
1: Drew Lachey from the brother of one of the kids from 98 Degrees, or one of the kids from 98 Degrees, that boy band in the early 2000s.
0: Wait, was the brother Nick Lachey?
1: Nick Lachey's brother. That's him. That's him, yeah. Drew Lachey may have been in the same group. I'm not sure.
0: So you're famous for being somebody's brother.
1: Hey,
0: Got it.
1: You ride that train wherever you can catch it.
0: Here's a famous guy. 85 years old today, born in 1941. Paul Simon.
2: The Mississippi.
1: Oh, that audio's not cooperating. Sorry about that.
0: Oh, no. That was the one I hoped you had gone to also. Paul Simon, one of America's most celebrated songwriters. First with Simon and Garfunkel, and then as a solo artist, catalog including The Sound of Silence, Bridge Over Troubled Water, 50 Ways to Leave Your Lover, You Can Call Me Al. And then, as you just heard, the 1986 album title song, Graceland, that became a landmark. Rock and Roll Hall of Famer twice. Part of the duo, Simon and Garfunkel, and then again as a solo performer, Paul Simon. Man, some of the remakes of The Sound of Silence are spectacular. And I've heard interviews where Paul Simon is like, yeah, what Disturbed did with that song is really special. I think you can recognize, man, we wrote a great song. It was a hit. And this person that redid it, they did it better than I did. And I am thankful for the mailbox money. Sammy Hagar was born in 79, or he is 79. He was born in 1947. The Red Rocker built his reputation with Montrose and a solo career that included I Can't Drive 55. He succeeded David Lee Roth as Van Halen's lead singer, helping give the band a new era of hits, including Why Can't This Be Love and Right.

0: Now, Jerry Jones, or Jerry Jones, 84, the businessman best known for buying the Dallas Cowboys in 1989. Ownership era produced three Super Bowl championships during the 90s. It has been a while, though. Certainly helped turn the Cowboys into one of the most recognizable brands in all of sports. He played college football at the University of Arkansas. Announced yesterday, Jared did, a $10 million gift to the Clinton Foundation. Did so in a joint speaking engagement with Bill Clinton at the Little Rock Touchdown Club. Marie Osmond was born in 1959. Singer, television personality, familiar face to multiple generations, broke through as a teenager with Paper Roses. And then became a television star alongside her brother on Donnie and Marie. Unlike her brother, she was never a member of the Osmonds, in name alone. How about the British comedian and actor behind Borat, Ali G, and Bruno, Sacha Baron Cohen?
1: Wow, wow, he's very nice.
0: He's 55. That's enough. Robert Lambs, 82, born in 1944. Do you recognize that name? Founding member, keyboardist, singer, and major songwriter for Chicago. Saturday in the Park, 25 or 6 to 4 beginnings. Does anybody really know what time it is? Birthday. Happy birthday, Robert Lamb. A lot of good music birthdays today. Kate Walsh. She played the role of Dr. Addison Montgomery on Grey's Anatomy and then got her own spinoff. Her character was so popular that she got her own show called Private Practice.
2: Are you a Grey's Anatomy guy? Let me rephrase that. Did your wife make you watch Grey's Anatomy?
0: So, to tell you how long Grey's Anatomy has been around, we celebrated our 20th wedding anniversary this summer. The first year that we were married, we watched a ton of Grey's Anatomy. Not that I liked it. So Addison Montgomery was the ex-wife, right?
2: Don't give me the lion, man. I have no idea.
0: Yeah, it was quite the complicated love triangle for Patrick Dempsey, who played, Meredith Grey was the lead character. She stuck with it all the way through. She has ridden this thing through. Margaret Thatcher, born in 1925. She passed away in 2013. A lot of birthdays today. And somebody that tells us that they turned 55 yesterday, well, happy birthday to you, our nameless friend. Mornings of Richard Cross, Super Talk, Mississippi. We're back after this.

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5: 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Richard Cross is back. Mornings with Richard Cross on Super Talk Mississippi.

0: Glad to be with you this morning. Mornings with Richard Cross on Super Talk Mississippi alongside David Day. I'm Richard. Thanks for joining us. Hit us up on the C Spire text line if you would like to. Somebody on the coast said it's foggy this morning in Harrison County. Be careful out there. Appreciate the update. Thanks for checking in. Happy birthday to the United States Navy. The Continental Congress authorized two armed vessels to intercept ships supplying British forces during the American Revolution. The action recognizes the birth of the Navy, 251 years old today. Farewell to Congress Point. It was today in 1792 when construction formally began on the president's residence in Washington. George Washington selected the site, oversaw the project, but never lived in the building. John Adams became the first presidential resident of the White House in 1800. It was on this day that the cornerstone was laid. In 1943, Italy declared war on Germany after Mussolini's removal and an armistice with the Allies. Italy's royal government declared war on its former Axis partner. In 1960, Bill Mazeroski hit a ninth-inning home run at Forbes Field to give Pittsburgh a 10-9 victory over the New York Yankees in Game 7. It remains the only walk-off home run in a World Series Game 7. How about that? Bill Mazeroski, quite the place in American baseball history. The ABA played its first game ever with the Oakland Oaks, defeating the Anaheim Amigos 134-129. That was in 1967. 4 years later, in 1971, the World Series moved from afternoon to night. Pittsburgh Pirates hosted the Baltimore Orioles in the first nighttime World Series game at Three Rivers Stadium. It happened exactly 11 years after Mazeroski's championship-winning home run. Man, this one's interesting. Charlie Rich in 1975 on stage at the CMA Awards as a presenter. While announcing John Denver as Entertainer of the Year, Rich pulled out a cigarette lighter and he set the envelope on fire. Now, Denver was not actually there in person. He was appearing remotely instead. I was curious about this. I had not heard this story. It's like, what's the deal? Well, apparently Charlie Rich and others within the country music world back in 1975, who, what would they think now, were resentful of the pop influence that was making its way into country music. And they believed that John Denver was in that category. And apparently Charlie Rich thought that the genre of country music's highest honor, CMA Entertainer of the Year, didn't deserve to go to a crossover country guy. On top of that, he had had one too many gin and tonics, apparently, on top of some prescription pain medication. His son, Charlie Rich Jr., later stated that dear old dad was not trying to start a political war, but rather made a severely misguided attempt at a joke while impaired.
1: So you're saying alcohol and possibly prescription or non-prescription medication were involved in this decision?
0: Sometimes alters your ability to make wise choices. The stunt damaged Rich's standing in Nashville and led to a de facto blacklist from future CMA ceremonies.
1: I wonder what Mr. Rich would think about today's country music.
0: I don't think he would like it. Back in our day.
1: But if you had a time machine and you went back to the days of Jimmy Rogers and let him hear Charlie Rich music, what would Jimmy Rogers say about it? That's not country.
0: Yeah.
1: Where's the yodeling?
0: Well, and how about the idea that John Denver's not very country?
1: Well, that's true, too. Yeah.
0: Captain Kirk went to space for real 5 years ago today. William Shatner, who played Captain James T. Kirk on Star Trek, flew aboard Blue Origin's New Shepard spacecraft at 90. He became the oldest person to reach space. That was 5 years ago today. Would Charlie Rich have done that if he had known Shaboozy was on the way? The bar song. The bar song. All right, news headlines for you this morning, mostly from Mississippi. A pair of 15-year-olds have been arrested in connection with the death of a 16-year-old in Ridgeland. Ridgeland Police Chief Brian Myers confirmed that Curtis Tucker and Daniel Banks Jr. are charged with culpable negligence manslaughter. This stems from an October 9th shooting that occurred in the parking lot of Aspen Apartments on Old Canton Road. Police initially responded to the nearby Smile Straight Orthodontics in reference to the gunfire, but determined the shooting actually took place at the apartment complex. According to investigators, Elijah Miner was shot in the back and later died from his injuries, despite emergency personnel trying to save his life. The two suspects are being charged as adults. They are currently housed in the Madison County Detention Center. Both will appear later today in court in Ridgeland. The Health Resources and Services Administration has awarded an Ole Miss researcher $7 million to create a lab that can develop, test, and refine medications with little human intervention. AI-powered, or SI-powered, isn't that it now? It's now super intelligence, according to the president. AI-powered self-driving laboratories are key to getting life-saving medications into patients' hands faster, said Mo Manaruzaman, chair and professor of pharmaceutics and drug delivery at the university. Chronic conditions and diseases like diabetes and cancer claim millions of lives each year. We want to treat these diseases, but the reality is it takes about 8.5 years for medicine to go from concept to market. For a state like Mississippi, where the burden of chronic disease is among the highest in the nation, that's unacceptable. He goes on to say, the question we have to ask ourselves is, what if there was a way to drastically shorten the process so we could bring medication to patients faster and potentially save their lives? We believe the answer lies in the self-driving lab. It will combine artificial intelligence with robotics and automated lab equipment to run experiments and explore potential drugs and manufacturing processes faster than traditional manually conducted experiments. A lot of the stuff's already in place, including 3D printers and advanced robotic biofabrication kits that can print multiple medications on one pill, or medications that can time release to the patient's needs. I love this quote from Manaruzaman. He says, the goal is not to erase the human researcher, but to allow the researcher to focus on high-level problems while the machines do the routine work. Very cool.
1: Yeah, you know, a lot of people, there's a little bit of a growing anti-AI sentiment right now. And I heard somebody say, you'll be against AI until an AI doctor saves your kid's life. Yeah. You're able to do a like Dr. House-style diagnosis on your kid.
0: And then some will still be against it.
1: Oh, of course, yeah.
0: The Mississippi Development Authority, MDA, announced yesterday that Aloe, a fashion and lifestyle brand, is locating a new national fulfillment and distribution center in DeSoto County in South Haven. By the way, I am curious how many people will see or read this story and be like, what is ALO?
1: Great band from the 70s.
0: Aloe is pleased to expand our operations in Mississippi with a state-of-the-art fulfillment and distribution center that will help us serve customers across the country with seamless delivery. We're proud to create more than 400 new jobs upon opening and many more to come during the holiday season. We look forward to becoming part of the community. That's a quote from Norm Hullinger, co-president of Aloe. The corporate investment, nearly $176 million, they are moving into an existing building in DeSoto County that will occupy up to 1.2 million square feet with the option to add processing at the facility in the future. Aloe moving quickly. Operations maybe even already underway with plans to fill new jobs by 2027. Governor Tate Reeves said one of the best things that Mississippi does exceptionally well is logistics. Mornings with Richard Cross, presented by Community Bank. Glad to be with you. We're back right after this.

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3: 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An athletic apparel company is investing nearly $176 million to locate a new distribution center in South Haven, a project that'll create more than 400 new jobs. ALO is moving into an existing building. They'll occupy up to 1.2 million square feet with the option to add returns processing operations at the facility. The company plans to fill the new jobs by 2027. Governor Tate Reeves is thrilled with the endeavor, saying one of the things Mississippi does exceptionally well is logistics, so the investment makes sense for the state and the company. For more Mississippi news, sports, weather, and politics, follow us on Facebook, X, or online at supertalk.fm.
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8: Glad to be with you. Mornings with Richard Cross. Thanks for joining us. You can be part of the conversation on the ceasefire text line, 601-879-4395. 601-879-4395. We got some tickets to give away for you coming up a little bit later this morning. Football Friday nights on the square in Oxford keep rolling at the Lyric. The Molly Ringwalds bring the 80s party on Friday with doors opening at 7:30. 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So we'll give you a chance to win a pair of tickets for that. Get a message on the ceasefire text line talking about that aloe distribution center headline coming to Mississippi, to DeSoto County. Said aloe taking a big chunk of Lulu's market share. Yet the athleisure lifestyle yoga brands. It's funny you say that, because it was Lululemon that got the ball rolling and took a pretty significant chunk of Nike's market share in that particular space. And Lulu just was everywhere. And that's when you had a couple of other brands that popped up, including Aloe and Vuori. But, I mean, it is crazy how much these companies have grown. And it's not cheap stuff at all. But good quality and comfortable, and lots and lots and lots and lots of people wear them. One more news headline for you. After inclement weather forced its move from its original October weekend, Eurofest has announced a new set of dates. I didn't even think about this, David. What a bummer. So much work going into Eurofest. There were over 1,600 vehicles that were scheduled to be in Ridgeland at the Renaissance.
9: Oh, yeah.
8: And they had to postpone that.
9: A lot of logistics, moving those cars across country, getting them in place, yeah.
8: Yeah. Renaissance Eurofest was originally scheduled October 2nd, 3rd, 4th, with events in both Ridgeland and Jackson. The European Car and Motorcycle Show now scheduled for April 16th and 17th. What we do not know is if that means 2027 will be a double dip, because next fall for 2027 scheduled to be the 20th annual Renaissance Eurofest. So I don't know. We will wait and see. What do we want to do? We want to jump into our sports headlines right now. Your morning sports update is brought to you by Pearl River Resort. 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A wild Monday night football game last night. Needed overtime for the LA Rams and the Buffalo Bills, and it was Buffalo that got the win. 37-34. Pretty incredible game. Josh Allen did not have his best night. 210 yards through the air. Just one touchdown. He was picked off one time. Meanwhile, Matthew Stafford for the Rams, he was 40 of 54 with three touchdown passes. Josh Allen did have a rushing touchdown, and he led the Bills in rushing with 121 yards on the ground. So Buffalo got it done. They scored, let's see. This was the fourth quarter. Rams scored a touchdown to go up 20-19. Buffalo answered with a touchdown and a two-point conversion to make it 27-20. Devontae Adams caught a pass from Matt Stafford to make it 27-27. James Cook scored from 5 yards out to put Buffalo ahead 34-27. And then with 5 seconds left, the Rams answered with a Kyron Williams touchdown run to make it 34-34. They went all the way to the final 2 minutes of overtime when Tyler Bass kicked a 45-yard field goal to win it for the Bills, 37-34. That is pretty good stuff. Also good stuff, Major League Baseball. Playoffs began yesterday in Tampa Bay, and the Cleveland Guardians, who rallied from 2 games down in the division series to come back and eliminate the White Sox and advance to the ALCS, they kept the momentum going. Guardians winning 7-3. I'm not trying to be insensitive. Gosh, I still think the Cleveland Indians. Instead of that comic book logo Guardians they've got, but whatever. 7-3, Guardians take game one over the Rays in the best of seven series. Quite the home field advantage for the Milwaukee Brewers in the NLCS. They took a 2-0 lead over the Dodgers yesterday. 7-4 the final score. 7 runs, 12 hits for the Brewers held the Dodgers to just 3 hits in the ballgame. Guardians Rays game 2 tonight, and then Brewers Dodgers gets going again tomorrow night. One of the conference mates of Southern Miss is bidding adieu to the Sun Belt. James Madison has accepted membership into the American Conference. They will become a full league member no later than July 1st of 2028. James Madison's Board of Visitors unanimously voted on Monday to authorize the university to notify the Sun Belt Conference that they were saying adios. The Dukes have competed in the Sun Belt in football, men's and women's basketball, baseball, and other sports since transitioning from the FCS to FBS in 2022. They became a full FBS member following 2 years of reclassification. JMU going to pay a $23 million fee to enter the American. In addition, a $5 million exit fee from the Sun Belt. And reportedly, supporters are paying the exit fee and new corporate partners are paying the entrance fee. Plus, they'll get a full share of the American Conference TV revenue when they join. Kurt Cignetti famously led JMU to a 19-4 record in his 2 seasons as a head coach. That was in 22 and 23, and then he left for Indiana, and we know what has happened there. He was followed by Bob Chesney. Bob Chesney led JMU to the playoffs last year. They went 12-2, and he's now the head coach at UCLA. But the Dukes just keep on winning. JMU 6-0 this year, and former Florida coach Billy Napier's first season in Harrisburg. It's been a good program for a long, long time. And how about this? Josh Hubbard, who has rewritten the basketball history books at Mississippi State, has received first-team All-SEC honors. SEC Basketball Media Day happening this week in Birmingham, and Josh Hubbard has earned the respect of the media. Last year, he averaged 22 points, 3.5 assists, 2.5 rebounds per game. He joins Quindary Weatherspoon as the only Mississippi State player to collect 3 preseason All-SEC selections during his career. Josh Hubbard and Eric Dampier are the only Bulldogs to be named to an All-SEC team in their freshman, sophomore, and junior seasons. The statistics for Josh Hubbard are just mind-boggling. And it's like number one in this category, number one in this category. State's first player to ever have 700 points and 100 assists in a season. One of 2 SEC players and one of 12 in all of college basketball with 640 points and 100 assists multiple times. That's during the entire last 25 years. He goes into this year with 1,947 career points. That's 4th on Mississippi State's all-time list and 4th among SEC players after their junior season. He currently sits as the 34th most prolific scorer in SEC basketball history. Josh Hubbard, been fun to watch. Bulldog fans would love to see Mississippi State make a postseason run in Hubbard's senior season in Starkville. Mornings with Richard Cross, that's your sports update, brought to you by Pearl River Resort. Find them online, pearlriverresort.com. your home for casino thrills, family fun, and live entertainment. We're back with you right after this.

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0: Bank, thanks for being with us alongside David Day. I'm Richard. Powerballed last night. No jackpot winner, meaning tomorrow night it is up to $562 million. The estimated cash value, $230,400,000. Last night's numbers in the Powerball were 22, 28, 38, 51, 69. Powerball was 9. The Power Play multiplier was 3. I think we told you about this yesterday. Mega Millions, no jackpot winner, but a ticket purchased at Circle K in Gulfport matched 4 out of 5 white balls and the Mega Ball to win $30,000. The estimated jackpot for Mega Millions tonight up to $385 million. Estimated cash value on that drawing, $154,800,000. 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There was a Grand Stacks winner in New Albany. A player won $200,000 on a BeQuick Texaco. 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
0: 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The slate of games this week, when you look ahead to college football, is pretty darn good. Take a look at the top 25 schedule. Ohio State and Indiana, that is number 4 versus number 5 from Bloomington at 11 a.m. on Fox. The SEC has its 5 best games sandwiched in the middle of the day. 2 of them at 11 o'clock and 3 of them at 2:30. Mississippi State LSU top 25 matchup. Who, by the way, would have predicted back in August that Mississippi State would be the higher ranked team when they traveled to Baton Rouge on the 17th of October. It's number 16 Mississippi State coming off an open date at number 22 LSU coming off a heartbreaking overtime loss on the road to the Kentucky Wildcats. Virginia's at SMU. SMU ranked 24th. Number 25 Northwestern's at Michigan State. Auburn is at number 1 Georgia in what they call the Deep South's oldest rivalry. Georgia coming off that big win on the road against Alabama. The Crimson Tide, ranked 6th in the country, traveled to Knoxville to take on the Tennessee Volunteers. Both of those teams are 5-1. Tennessee is ranked 14th. In Oxford, it's number 9 Ole Miss off to a 4-1 start, hosting number 13 and red-hot Missouri off to a 5-1 start. Ole Miss coming off the win at Vanderbilt. Blowout variety, Missouri coming off a convincing home win against Texas A&M. Also at 2:30, Arizona State's at number 10 Texas Tech. Florida State visits number 3 Miami at 6 on ESPN. That game has lost a little bit of its historical luster. Florida State's 3-3 and playing better, well, they were until they got whipped in the second half last week. Miami is 5-0. And one of the best teams in the country, played in the national championship game a year ago. At 6:30 on ABC from Provo, Utah, number 2 Notre Dame, 6-0 on the year, against number 8 BYU, 5-0 on the year. You may learn something about those two teams in that ball game. BYU is without its best running back for about a month. Wisconsin is at number 12 UCLA. The Bruins are 5-0. Kentucky, fresh off that win at home against LSU, hits the road to take on Oklahoma, who won in the Red River rivalry game last week against Texas. Kentucky's 5-1. Number 18, Oklahoma State, takes their passing show on the road back to the state of their head coach, Eric Morris. He coached at North Texas the last few years. They're in Houston taking on 5-1 Houston. Number 11, Utah is at Colorado. Number 21, Wake Forest is at the Cal Bears. That's a late night kickoff on ESPN2. All right, we will get into the news. Going to dive in with you when we come back to start things off in the 7 o'clock hour.

0: are at 7:20 this morning. We will visit with the new executive director of the Mississippi Development Authority, P.J. Waldrop. We'll talk with him about that ALO announcement, as well as his plans for the MDA moving forward. Elon Musk has quietly moved back into political spending. I think he can afford it. He is now a trillionaire. In the 8 o'clock hour, we're going to dive into a conversation about Social Security. There was a story that grabbed my attention yesterday. We'll give you the story, and then we'll do a little math. And you're going to be angry at the government. Ron Eller, candidate for Congress, running against Benny Thompson in Mississippi's 2nd District, will join us at 8:37. All of that coming up with you. It's Mornings with Richard Cross on Super Talk Mississippi. Thanks for being with us.
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2: News. I'm Roxanne Evans. It's coming down to the wire. President Trump continues to rally support for Republicans ahead of the midterms less than a month away. Today, he heads to Alaska.
3: Alaska is home to one of the high-stakes Senate races, races across the country that could determine which party controls the Senate. So Democrat Mary Peltola is challenging Republican Dan Sullivan.
2: Fox's Alex Hogan. Homeland Security agents carried out a raid on Minnesota Congresswoman Ilhan Omar's D.C. home Monday under a DOJ warrant amid a reported immigration fraud probe. The Democrat says she won't be silenced and calls it an attempt to target political enemies. Fox's David Spunt.
4: Agents removed multiple boxes from the home. We're told that her Minnesota house was not raided.
2: President Trump denies any involvement. 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
6: Your Southwest Mississippi forecast from the National Weather Service calls for sunshine today, expecting a high near 92 degrees. Tonight, clear skies, low around 63. Sunshine tomorrow, high near 92. Clear tomorrow night, low around 62. Sunshine on Thursday, high near 91.
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8: I'm Kelly Bennett for Supertalk Mississippi News. For the third year in a row, Mississippi will have a float in the annual New Year's Day Rose Parade. This year's float will have a culinary theme and include a special performance from Mississippian and American Idol Season 23 winner Jamal Roberts. Mississippi Department of Marine Resources Executive Director General Joe Spraggins is loving the theme.
9: You know, last year Mississippi had one, it was about songwriters. This year it's about culinary. And guess what's on the very front of the float? The Gulf of America seafood, Mississippi seafood, is right on the very front of it.
8: The 2027 Rose Parade will take place January 1st in Pasadena, California. 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
11: Hello, everyone. My name is Emma Benoit, and when I was 16 years old, I attempted to take my own life. My depression really got so heavy and I just couldn't keep going anymore. I felt like everything was up against me, and the fear of failure in combination with perfectionism and all of the things that young people have to deal with and struggle with in today's world became too much to bear. This book is really a reminder that hope is often carried through the stories that we share together. And I'm so deeply honored to have my story included alongside so many others. And I hope that every reader, every person that grabs this book and picks it up, finds the encouragement to keep going no matter what they're facing.
10: So get the book.

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1: Tuesday morning, October 13th. 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Couple of national stories that are grabbing headlines and certainly taking up a lot of attention as we are 3 weeks away from the midterm elections. Yesterday morning, federal agents searched Democrat Representative Ilhan Omar's Washington, D.C. home. She has been a frequent target of President Donald Trump and his criticism, especially related to her reelection. So Trump has not been shy about using federal law enforcement to target some of his perceived enemies.

0: Ilhan Omar, who is a far-left progressive, has been a longtime target of Trump and Republicans in general. The agents who searched Omar's home were with Homeland Security Investigators, or HSI, indicating that the investigation regards immigration-related issues. The Department of Justice didn't have much to say yesterday. They gave few details about the case other than saying that it was a criminal investigation. On X yesterday, Ilhan Omar called the search an attempt to target political enemies and weaponize federal law enforcement. The interesting thing, or at least one of the interesting things about this, is that this investigation or an investigation into Ilhan Omar, her immigration status, her parents' immigration status, has been under investigation for a long time, even going back to the Biden Justice Department. So, while yes, this happens 3 weeks from midterms under Donald Trump's time as president, this doesn't solely lay at the feet of the Trump. Is it political retribution? We know that Trump has gone after FBI Director James Comey. We know that he has gone after the Democrat Attorney General from New York, Letitia James. We also know that those two people hated Donald Trump and did everything they could to make his life miserable in both his time while in office and his time out of office. One of the things that I found interesting in some of the coverage is that Justice Department protocol has long been to avoid legal action against politicians in the final weeks before their election. The AP wrote that the Trump administration's violation of that added to Democratic criticism that this is simply political payback. I guess the rationale for the Justice Department, if that is general protocol, is that you don't want the DOJ to be overtly affecting the outcome of elections. And I guess that makes sense. But if you're going through an investigation and you get to a point where it is clear that it's time for a search or it's time for an arrest, why should you not make that arrest because a candidate is 3 weeks from being on the ballot? Hakeem Jeffries chimed in. Well, we always look forward to his pearls of wisdom. For years, Donald Trump and far-right extremists have relentlessly targeted Congresswoman Omar with vile personal attacks and baseless accusations. Now, less than 30 days into the midterm election, his violent mass deportation machine has descended upon the home of a duly elected member of Congress and her family. Trump did not exactly tamp out the fire when he said yesterday in a rally in Ohio, "I've always found her to be very crooked, personally." J.D. Vance has suggested before that Omar committed immigration fraud. Mark Wayne Mullen, who is now the head of Homeland Security, last month cited an ongoing investigation that he suggested was examining potential fraud on her family's immigration paperwork. He said at the time, something's going to happen. Ilhan Omar has been a United States citizen since 2000. She was 17 years old at the time, 5 years after she arrived with her family after obtaining asylum in the United States. So that means 1995 is when she came to the United States. That would have been during the Clinton administration. So you have that going on, and then you also have... Have you seen the video of the Houthi attack on the airport in Riyadh? A barrage of missiles and drones attacking the airport in Saudi Arabia, killing at least 13 people, wounding over 300. And the Saudis now want the U.S. to become more directly involved in their fight against the Houthis. So far, the United States has provided intelligence sharing, target identification, and planning for a Saudi-led offensive, but has held off on carrying out strikes directly against the Houthis. President Trump said yesterday that he had spoken with the Saudi Crown Prince, Mohammed bin Salman, MBS, but didn't offer any details about the call. When asked if the United States would defend Saudi Arabia after the Houthi attacks, Trump said yesterday, "You'll find out soon." I can't think of a whole lot that would be scarier than being in an airport, a crowded airport, waiting on a flight to depart, or just arriving from a flight that has landed when the building is rocked by missile fire and an explosion inside.
1: My, can you imagine?
0: And generally speaking, people are a little on edge when they are traveling. Mm-hmm. A lot of people travel with a fair amount of anxiety, and then you're just walking along doing your thing, maybe anxious already, and then boom, 13 people killed, hundreds injured. There is reporting that this is not entirely unexpected, that the Iranians have talked about an October surprise, that they have an interest in trying to upset the election cycle with midterms just 3 weeks away. We know that Iran's resources are severely limited. They have no military to speak of at this point, but they do still have these proxies, these surrogates, in the Houthis, who are anchored in Iraq and Saudi Arabia. And instead of trying to attack the United States military directly, they are going after an ally to put the United States in a position where it has to make a decision. What do we do going forward? Do we support an ally? Do we launch another arm of this war in Iran just 3 weeks before our midterms? Not a fun spot to be in for the military leaders and the president here at home. Back with you right after this. It's Mornings with Richard Cross on Super Talk Mississippi, presented by Community Bank.
2: My name is Larry Warren, Warren Asphalt Paving.
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2: Well, first of all, Warren and Warren will be here with you now and after the job is done. 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We still do not do highway work, and never will.
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0: 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PJ Waldrop joins us this morning. He is the brand spanking new executive director of the Mississippi Development Authority. PJ, I appreciate your time. Good to be with you for the first time this morning.
9: Richard, thanks so much for having me on. Pleasure to be here.
0: I would think when you step into a role like this, it would be nice if there was kind of a ramp-up period and a getting-to-know-you period and get the new business cards printed and the new nameplate. With the way things are moving, though, at MDA, it doesn't seem like there's a lot of time for that right now.
9: Yeah, I have asked when that honeymoon period is supposed to start. Thus far, no one's been able to answer that. So, we press on. There's a lot of important work to do.
0: Yeah, there certainly is. And the economic development announcements have been fast and furious for really the last couple of years. Another one that comes yesterday with the announcement that Allo, a lifestyle brand, athleisure company that has just grown dramatically, is moving its distribution center, one of its distribution centers, to DeSoto County. Tell us a little bit more about that deal in particular.
9: Sure. So, super excited to have them. This was a company that was looking for something unique. Obviously, a distribution center that has 400 jobs is always a great project. We brought them in and started discussions several months ago, and they were able to find a location that fit exactly what they needed, and we were happy to do the deal with them.
0: 400 jobs, $176 million in investment for them. And Allo is not a new brand, but it's a brand that has kind of exploded into this particular space of the market over the last few years. We were talking about it earlier this morning. This was a space that at one point Nike kind of held. And then you had Lululemon that came on, and then you've had brands like Allo and Vuori that have been the next generation. Is this a company that feels like there's a continued growth trajectory for?
9: You know, one of the things that I think is not unique to Allo, but that you see growing in the calls that we take is that there are a lot of there are a lot of companies that are looking for locations where they are telling you on the front end, but we also need some room to expand. Mm. So they're looking at not just the place that they need to be for their business purposes, but they want to make sure that they have opportunities to get bigger. which I think only speaks to their faith in Mississippi to be able to deliver and to be able

0: to have a business environment that is going to help them grow. And this is this, like I said, this is something that we're starting to see. It's always kind of been there, but I've just taken note recently that we're seeing that that trend continue.
1: DeSoto County is pretty strategic from a distribution standpoint. You've got the Mississippi River very close. You've got the rail system that exists in Memphis. Obviously, it's a hub for FedEx. UPS has got big operations there as well. What about space to grow? I know when you fly into or out of Memphis, you see just warehouse roof on top of warehouse roof. Is there room to continue to expand with new projects, or is there open space there for companies?
0: You know, that's as you mentioned, you do see a lot of distribution around the Memphis area, certainly in DeSoto and Marshall counties. But one of the things that we have done to make sure that not just the distribution industry is taken care of, but the larger industrial growth opportunities is the Site Development Grant Program. And that is something that you really got to give the legislature a lot of credit for. We've gone to them year after year and said we need more money to make sure that sites are developed, not just around the DeSoto County, Marshall County area, but all over the state. And that is something that, that is sort of a main plank of how MDA does business, is working with the local communities, working with the local economic developers to say, you need to make sure that you've got new product coming online all the time. And thus far, we've invested in 85 sites over 48 counties. We're in the next couple of months, we're going to be announcing the next round. But that's over the last several years, that's resulted in $180 million spent to build new sites and new product. You know, you certainly see that certain companies want to, they are eager to be in DeSoto County, but we're starting to see it come much farther south in where they have interest. Being along some transportation corridors, just as you mentioned, gives them a lot of options. I was on a call the other day where a company was looking for something in that area, but that they were happy to look elsewhere in the state because they knew of the great logistics opportunities that they had.
1: P.J. Waldrop is Executive Director of the Mississippi Development Authority. He has been in that role officially since October 1st, Bill Cork retiring from state work. P.J., we know that the central tenet of Tate Reeves' administration has been economic development and growing jobs and growing economic opportunities for Mississippians, and they've had a really successful run. You've been with MDA, you've worked with, and I guess directly under Bill Cork. As you move into this leadership role, how do you put your stamp on it? Or is this something where it's like, hey, we're just trying to continue business as is?
0: Yeah, well, first of all, let me certainly thank the governor for having the confidence in me to continue to continue his plan for advancing economic development. Just as you mentioned, it has been a very successful last several years. The game plan that Bill Cork led and that I was a part of when he first became executive director and I came in as chief operating officer, it's going to be business as usual. This is not the dawning of a new era. This is going to be continuing the good work that was started, the same strategies, the same team, which, you know, that you never can give enough credit to the team at MDA. There are a lot of seasoned professionals there, a lot of people that have had a lot of at-bats over the years and know what know how to do business in Mississippi and how to land deals. And that's whether they're working in the business recruitment division or the film office or any number of places within MDA. It's a great team, and it's a pleasure to lead them.
1: PJ, you used the word strategy just a second ago, and it feels like kind of some sports analogies that are in there in terms of, you know, number of at-bats that people have had and success rates and all those things. I'm curious what a strategy session looks like now at MDA, whether it's your team or the governor's team involved as well. you've had so much success, but you can't just keep doing the same thing over and over. How do you continue to grow? How do you continue to get better? What do those sessions look like?
0: Yeah, that. So we have a handful of weekly meetings that we do. One of them that we do sort of the internal meeting, we get in and we discuss each potential deal and what it's going to take to land that deal, what it means that we're going to be the timeline for the company and how we need to be reactive, what the local economic development entity is telling us, but really you got to back up from there because the things that have really made the difference that we see playing out today are the things, one of the things I just mentioned, which is the site development grants, making sure that the product is there, making sure that companies have options to take a look at. Not every company needs the same thing, and they're all looking for something that fits their needs. But we use that. We use the incentive tools that are available to us to structure these deals. And frankly, the third kind of game changer that's happened in recent years is the rise of Accelerate Mississippi and our sister agency that continues to be a part of nearly every deal we do, as you see more and more emphasis on companies that say, we got to be moving fast, we need to be able to get in our location quickly, and we need workforce training to make sure that we are going from spending money to making money as fast as possible.
1: Only a minute left. One of the things that the governor has talked a lot about in terms of success is speed to market, the ability to get a company up and running quickly in Mississippi. Have you seen in your time with MDA the timeline shrink from the time you first have a conversation with a potential company to the announcement and now they're operating?
0: Yes and no. I think you still have a lot of companies that are the larger companies are very methodical about how they approach things, but then you've got this whole new group of companies that a lot of them are privately owned, or the what I kind of consider the sweet spot for Mississippi, which is a privately owned company that is looking for their first major location or their first major expansion. And that's where we put the white gloves on and we say, this is our sweet spot. This is how Mississippi thrives, and we're going to help those companies be successful.
1: PJ Waldrop, new executive director at MDA. He's got a busy day, so we're going to shut things down now. But PJ, certainly look forward to visiting with you in the future and wish you all the best.
0: I certainly appreciate it. Thank you.
1: Mornings with Richard Cross. We're back with you right after this.
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3: I'm Kelly Bennett for SuperTalk Mississippi News. For the third year in a row, Mississippi will have a float in the annual New Year's Day Rose Parade. This year's float will have a culinary theme and include a special performance from Mississippian and American Idol Season 23 winner Jamal Roberts. Mississippi Department of Marine Resources Executive Director General Joe Spraggins is loving the theme.
4: 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This year it's about culinary. And guess what's on the very front of the float? The Gulf of America seafood, Mississippi seafood, is right on the very front of it.
3: The 2027 Rose Parade will take place January 1st in Pasadena, California. For more Mississippi news, sports, weather, and politics, follow us on Facebook, X, or online at supertalk.fm.
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good to be with you. Mornings with Richard Cross, Super Talk Mississippi, streaming at supertalk.fm and Super Talk TV. Thanks to P.J. Waldrop for joining us. He's got a lot on his plate right now and was able to squeeze in a few minutes for us this morning. We appreciate that very much. I was going back and looking. We've just talked ad nauseum about the economic development announcements, and there's so many of them, and they're so big that it's easy to kind of get lost in the numbers. So if you go back and you look at some of these, I asked Chat to pull me up economic development projects in Mississippi in the last 3 years. And obviously it's a timeline that goes back farther than that, and this is nowhere close to a complete list. Amazon, AWS,

Madison, Warren, and Hinds counties, that has been and continues to be the headline grabber. What was announced is a $25 billion investment is going to end up being far more than that. You had Compass Data Centers announced in Meridian and Lauderdale County. That was a $10 billion project. Amplify Cell Technologies in Marshall County, $1.9 billion. PCC Gulf Chemical on the Gulf Coast, $540 million. Lieber in Tupelo, a $238 million project. They are getting close to being done with construction of that building. Driving by that, you are... If you just roll past that on Highway 6, 278, I guess, and you look at, you're like, that space is massive. And then if you fly over it, as opposed to just driving over it, it's like a jaw hits the ground on just how big a space that is. You had the Aluminum Dynamics project in Lowndes County of over $200 million. Koch Foods, $145.5 million. J-Bill in Marshall County, $119 million. Cordero in Meridian was a $100 million project. Auto Parts Manufacturing Mississippi in Lee County, a $53 million project. And that doesn't begin to even scratch the surface, because you've got the $20 billion XAI project in South Haven, the $6 billion Avio digital product in Brandon, the Hitachi project, Hitachi Energy project that was just announced in September in Copiah County, $500 million project there. Largest investment into a single project in Hitachi Energy history anywhere in the world. The Siemens Energy project that was announced in Pearl, $300 million deal that was announced back in February. It really is staggering to see how many major companies, and we're talking about blue chip Fortune 100 companies like Amazon and XAI, and then you're talking about Fortune 500 companies, and then PJ pointed to privately owned companies that are choosing Mississippi as their home. And look, there's not a direct correlation yet. There will be, but there's not yet, in corporate tax revenues and a rise in economic forecast for the state. We talked last week about how revenue estimates are out, or revenue collections are outpacing estimates. We're into month three of the new fiscal year. I guess we're into month four. We've got 3 years of 3 months of collections at this point, and about $120 million ahead of estimates. We'll see if Mississippi maintains that pace for the entirety of the year. If it does, you're talking about $500 million more than you anticipated. And then the question becomes, well, what do you do with that money? Do you find a way to return that to the taxpayers? Do you accelerate the income tax, state income tax reduction? Do you roll this right back into more economic development, where you're kind of the idea of not necessarily taking money out of the company, but investing it back in, if you looked at Mississippi as a company? But we don't know yet if those revenue collections will stay at the pace that they are on right now. But it certainly has been a good Q1 of fiscal year 27 in Mississippi. And what I mentioned when I said we haven't fully realized the corporate taxes yet, corporate tax collections are up. But for most of these companies, there is there's an abatement period, or kind of a runway, where they're able to take credits against taxes owed
over a number of years. And so there will come a point, usually in the 7 to 10 year range, sometimes 5 to 10 years, where those credits will run out and these companies will become fully integrated corporate tax-paying citizens in Mississippi. And I think that's been the bet that the legislature has made, that it's a long-term play. And we're seeing short-term success, but also Mississippi has positioned itself. And I understand not everybody is the biggest fan of Tate Reeves ever. But regardless of how you feel about Tate Reeves, as a person, as a politician, as a governor, whatever, there is no way that you can look at the economic development track record that the governor has had over his 7 years and do anything other than just stand up and applaud. Ceasefire text line, 601-879-4395. What happens if these companies move after the tax credits expire? Is there a clawback provision? I don't specifically know the answer to that. And the truth of the matter is, in a competitive business environment, you will have companies that move from time to time. But think about this. If Amazon invests somewhere between $25 and $50 billion, and it's a long build-out process, right? I mean, there's, what, one or two or maybe three buildings that are complete and another three or four that are under construction, and people have kind of whispered about longer-range plans that number of buildings can continue to grow in terms of the data center space in Madison and Warren and Hinds counties. Would it really make sense for Amazon to go, well, we got the tax incentives, we knocked this out, now let's go invest $50 billion and start completely over? Now, they may continue to invest. They may choose other states or other regions of the country in which to invest. But even if you lose some of those tax credits, if they expire eventually, they run out eventually, and Amazon, just using this example, becomes a full corporate tax-paying citizen of Mississippi. The things that drew them here beyond just tax credits and help with infrastructure development remain. The intangible remains, like the hospitality and the feel that you have here, but the tangible remains as well. The low cost of living, public schools that are on the rise, options within different communities for schools. I'm not talking about a school choice debate. I'm just talking about the fact that a lot of our communities have options, both a public and a private option that people can choose from. And while the real estate market is growing in Mississippi, and there are certain areas where the real estate market has become expensive, it's nothing compared to trying to buy a house and live in California or New York or Austin or the Metroplex or Greenville, South Carolina. You just think about some of the places that are hot right now. Nashville. Nashville's so expensive these days. Mississippi still provides that affordable option for living every day, and you're raising your kids in a place that is pretty good place to live. Really good place to live, actually. A lot of success for the Magnolia State. Mornings with Richard Cross, Super Talk Mississippi. We're back with you after this.

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4: Hi, I'm Laura Dern. I've played a lot of different roles in my life, but none more important than supporting my mom, Diane Ladd, in her fight against idiopathic pulmonary fibrosis, the most common form of interstitial lung disease. 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In fact, Mom was first misdiagnosed with pneumonia before we learned more. 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I promised Mom I'd continue to raise awareness of ILD. If coughing, shortness of breath, or fatigue sound familiar, talk to a pulmonologist and visit beyondthescars.com.
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0: Shaking you bobbing your head a little bit. Mornings with Richard Cross, wrapping up the 7 o'clock hour. Glad to be with you. I will warn you that to start the 8 o'clock hour, not warning like, oh goodness, you're going to want to leave. But as we talk to start the 8 o'clock hour, a couple of things that you want to keep in mind. One, you may want to take a deep breath. Two, it's a little bit numbers heavy. There was a story yesterday that came out about Social Security. And some really positive comments by the director of the Social Security Administration. Positive on the surface. But if you start thinking a little about what you have contributed to Social Security and what in retirement you hope you will be getting in return, hoo-wee. I'll try to walk through those in an easily understandable way for the 8 o'clock hour. Bubba and Starkville, Richard, what percentage of your audience has no idea what the Metroplex means? I don't know. Surely context of talking about cities in Texas, talking about the Dallas-Fort Worth area. They call it the Dallas-Fort Worth Metroplex. It is a sprawling area. David, you spent much time in or around Dallas and Fort Worth?
1: Yeah, I have. My sister and her kids live out there. Yeah.
0: Yeah. My brother lives in Denton.
1: Yeah, north of the area.
0: Yeah. Lives in Denton, works in Frisco. When he's a chiropractor, and when he started out, he was working at a clinic that was north of Denton. Mm-hmm. And you don't have to go too far north of Denton until you get into Oklahoma.
1: Yeah, you're right there at the casino.
0: Yeah. And so the clinic where he worked to start, when he started making the drive from Denton there, it was about a 35-minute drive, give or take. When he stopped working there, he was spending nearly 3 hours a day in the car to get to and from. Not each direction, about north of an hour, and depending on how traffic, hour and a half in both directions. It was part of the reason that he wanted to move, and he ended up buying his own clinic, and it's in Frisco. But, I mean, even that's a half an hour drive daily.
1: It's a hike anywhere there. Anywhere you want to go is a hike. People think Fort Worth is right there at Dallas. No, it's a hike. It's a hike. And then once you factor in the traffic, for sure, because people out there, no offense to our Texans who are listening, people out there drive like maniacs.
0: Yeah. Yeah. Thomas, like no one else on earth, beats the H-1B visa drum all the time. And if you've studied that program at all, you know that it is not perfect. You know that it is a program that is being exploited by some companies. But Thomas, not every single thing that is said is propping up Indians for jobs in the United States. Not everything. Not all the time. And while, yes, there is a significant Indian population, talking about people from the country of India, in Dallas, there's a significant population of every race, creed, and color on the planet in Dallas, Texas, and the Metroplex, and in every major city in the United States. And I'm not as convinced, Thomas, as you are, that every single tech company and every single tech job is being taken by an H-1B worker. I'm just not. Because I look around and I see Americans in those jobs. Not all of them. And a lot of the space where companies are hiring H-1B workers, they're doing so because, well, they haven't been able to find Americans. Now, your counter would be it's because they're going to pay them less. I'm not convinced that's always the case. Somebody said, call Denton by its proper name, the Little D. Live there myself. Great place. Close enough and far enough from DFW. Great to be with you this morning. 8 o'clock hour is on the way. It's Mornings with Richard Cross on Super Talk Mississippi, streaming at supertalk.fm and Super Talk TV. 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We're back with you right after this.

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1: News. I'm Gianna Jalosi. Saudi Arabia is facing a new wave of missile and drone attacks.
2: The Iran-backed Houthis launched additional attacks at Saudi Arabia overnight, firing a ballistic missile at the capital of Riyadh. This followed a deadly weekend that left 14 people dead and hundreds wounded as the Houthis fired missiles against King Khalid International Airport.
1: That is Fox's Trey Yinks. The Houthis are threatening to escalate, warning foreign airlines against using Saudi airspace or airports. More details on federal agents raiding the Washington, D.C. home of Minnesota Congresswoman Ilhan Omar yesterday.
3: Democratic Congresswoman Ilhan Omar calling this a campaign of political intimidation. The Justice Department has not released the details about this raid, although it did share a statement that reads in part, "This enforcement action is part of an ongoing federal criminal."
1: America's listening to Fox News.
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5: Your Southwest Mississippi forecast from the National Weather Service calls for sunshine today, expecting a high near 92 degrees. Tonight, clear skies, low around 63. Sunshine tomorrow, high near 92. Clear tomorrow night, low around 62. Sunshine on Thursday, high near 91.
6: Okay, that's all for today. I'm a teacher, and I've got a big job. I shape the mind of every student who walks through my classroom doors. 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
8: I'm Kelly Bennett for Super Talk Mississippi News, brought to you by Mama Justice. If you've been injured and need legal representation, call Mama Justice for a free consultation at 662-883-6262. Deputies in Warren County are searching for a suspect who allegedly shot a woman twice after an argument on Sunday. A warrant has been issued for the arrest of 51-year-old James Michael Hart on a charge of aggravated assault with a deadly weapon. His 39-year-old victim arrived in a local hospital by a private vehicle just before 6 p.m. Hart was last seen leaving the area of Long Lake Road on foot, still carrying the rifle believed to have been used in the shooting. Stay up to date with all the latest Mississippi news by signing up for our free newsletter at supertalk.fm.
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8: P.J. Waldrop was appointed by Governor Tate Reeves to take over as executive director of the MDA October 1st, replacing Bill Cork, who retired from state service.
11: This is not the dawning of a new era. 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
8: Waldrop brings extensive state, federal, and military experience to the role, having

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0: 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Thanks for joining us this morning. Appreciate you being making us part of your morning routine. For some, it was back to school today. Maybe fall break last week, or perhaps an abbreviated fall break, and then you got Columbus Day off yesterday. So parents out there that are back into a routine and thrive and operate better when there is some structure, congratulations, you made it to Tuesday. Today is October 13th. David, we need to give away some tickets. Can we do that now?
1: Yes, sir.
0: All right. Football Friday nights on the square are back. They keep rolling at the Lyric. The Molly Ringwalds bring the 80s party on Friday. 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And now is your chance to win a pair of tickets. If you are the seventh person on the C Spire text line, you know the number, 601-879-4395. 601-879-4395. Text the words Wang Chung. Wang Chung. 80s music lyrics. Everybody Wang Chung tonight. Seventh person to text Wang Chung to the C Spire text line. We got a pair of tickets to give away to you. Those are coming in. This Friday night in Oxford, probably wouldn't make a whole lot of sense if you were going to try to win the tickets and you were going to be, I don't know, in Rolling Fork on Friday night. One, two, three, I believe we have a winner. All right, David will reach out to the seventh person that sent us that message, Wang Chung, to the C Spire text line. There we go. All right. Told you about this story. Been holding off on getting to it. Thanks to all of you who sent the message. We do have a winner, and David will be getting your contact information so that we can get you tickets. Frank Bisignano, I think. Bisignano is the commissioner of the Social Security Administration. And he was talking with the folks at CNBC on Squawk Box about the future of Social Security. For

So I'll be 46 next month. And for as long as I can remember, certainly for my entire working life, there has been this conversation about, well, Social Security gonna run out. Not really a sustainable program. And the people that have said that actually are right. It's not a sustainable program. Left to its own devices in the way that it functions right now, it would eventually run out. But it is such a political hot potato that is hard for me to imagine a Congress ever allowing Social Security benefits not to be paid fully and in their entirety. And the commissioner of the Social Security Administration agrees. He says, this is a long journey, talking about Social Security. It's 90 years old. It'll be around for another 90 years. The Social Security Administration is going to release its annual cost of living adjustment, or COLA, on Wednesday of this week after Bureau of Labor Statistics report data for September inflation. Increased benefits are expected for this year. The increased benefits for the roughly 75 million recipients of Social Security was adjusted by 2.8%. The expected adjustment for 2007, 3.5%, which would be the highest adjustment since 2008, fourth highest adjustment since 2008. There are years where there is basically no cost of living adjustment because inflation is low and it just kind of stays flat. There are years where that cost of living adjustment has to go up, where the government recognizes it costs more to live this year than it did last year, and we've got to adjust that incrementally. That 3.5% adjustment would take the average monthly Social Security benefit checks that started being sent out in 1937, from $1,941.76 a month to $2,009.72 a month. The commissioner of SSA said people are very, very grateful for it. They look forward to it. Yes. They are grateful for any more money in their pocket. Whether or not they are very, very grateful for an extra $58 a month, I suppose that depends on who you ask. Now, lawmakers through the years, most famously 2005 George W. Bush, have talked about recalibrating Social Security. I went down a pretty deep rabbit hole late last night looking at Social Security numbers versus private investment numbers. Taking what you pay in to Social Security plus your mandatory employer contribution, and then comparing those numbers to low-cost S&P 500 index funds. And what if that's where your money was going instead of Social Security? I used ChatGPT for a lot of my numbers because it's just kind of the AI tool that I use the most. And I asked Chat this question. Why should I consider Social Security anything other than a Ponzi scheme? And the answer that Chat gave was kind of politically correct. The answer is because

0: paying earlier participants with money from later participants is only part of what makes a Ponzi scheme. Fraudulent claims about investment returns are the other defining part. So, in truth, Social Security as it exists today is not a Ponzi scheme because the Social Security Administration does not make fraudulent claims about meteoric investment returns. However, in functionality, Social Security is nothing more than a Ponzi scheme. The money that you invest today is being used to pay the beneficiaries of yesterday. Or today. The money that you put into Social Security by no choice of your own. 6.2% from you, a 6.2% employer match. So 12.4% of the money that you have available for investment without choice is going to Social Security. And it's going to Social Security to pay the benefits of the people who are now eligible to receive a return, small as it may be, for their working life. All right, we'll do some of the math when we come back. And this is mind-boggling. It's frustrating. Is it inevitable forever, or could you change? Could the system change? Is there a way to bridge ourselves out of the Social Security black hole into a truly enriching investment opportunity?
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Welcome back. Mornings with Richard Cross, Super Talk Mississippi, streaming at supertalk.fm and Super Talk TV. Thanks for joining us this morning. Got some of your messages coming in on the C-Spire text line. The number is 601-879-4395, 601-879-4395. So in reading this story about Social Security, where the Social Security Administrator, the commissioner, yesterday said, program's been around 90 years, it's going to be around 90 years more. For his part, Donald Trump, in his first week of office, in his first term, maybe the first month of his first term, he said, I wanted to ride with Social Security being fully invested in the stock market in the first month of my first year. So we're talking 9.5 years ago. He says, had we done that, Social Security right now would be the richest entity anywhere in the world. I was met with tremendous criticism by the Democrats and some Republicans because they felt it was risky, the president added. Oh, to be able to go back in time. So, I pulled up my Social Security benefits statement last night. I'm 45. The reporting periods, as they're listed on my statement, are 1991 through 2000, 2001 to 2005, and then individually every year from 2006 moving forward. At 45 years old, I have achieved the 40 credits that are necessary to fulfill my Social Security obligation. So I am eligible for full Social Security benefits at the age of 67. You can start taking them early at 62. You are required to take them at 70. And if you wait, if you start taking them at 62, the amount that you receive is lower. If you wait until 65, it gets to a number that's where most people take it. And then if you wait five more years, 62, 67. If you wait till 67, you get what most people take in their retirement. And if you wait until 70, that number goes up again. So I wanted to do this on the average Mississippi annual full-time income. So $51,000 a year is a useful statewide annual wage benchmark. That's based on 2,080 working hours in a year. 40 hours a week, 52 weeks. 2,000 hours is kind of the general benchmark if you're just doing quick math that you would do. So at $50,810, your 6.4% contribution would be $3,150. And there would be a matching contribution from your employer of $3,150. That's $6,300 combined. That does not include what you pay.

0: in to use Medicare. And so then I said, well, using those numbers, calculate the Social Security benefit at retirement ages 62, 67, and 70 versus if that same person with that salary, that average salary, had been invested in an S&P 500 low-cost index fund for the entirety of their working life. So here you go. Social Security. $51,000 being the average annual salary for a full-time worker in Mississippi that is paying into Social Security. And it's adjusted for cost of living increases only. So we're not saying if you go from a $50,000 job to a $70,000 job. It's not saying if you go from a $50,000 job down to a $35,000 job. It's just using $51,000 as a baseline and then using cost of living adjustments. If you retire at 62 after working for 40 years, your monthly Social Security check will be $1,470. If you retire at 67, that's $2,101. And at 70, after 48 years of working, you're at $2,605 a month. Now, what that means is you would have, if you went with an investment account, factoring in the employee match, and you retired at 62 after making $51,000 a year for 40 years of work, if this was being invested into an index fund that you had control of and the employee match was still required, so 6.2% from you, 6.2% match from your employer, 12.4% total, adjusting for 2.5% inflation with a very conservative annual investment return of 8%. If you retired at 62, you would have $855,000 in an account. At 67, that number would grow to $1.15 million, and if you worked until you were 70, you would have $1.36 million, $1,360,000 in your retirement account. The number is nowhere close. Just comparing a 4% withdrawal from the retirement accounts, which that's what Social Security gives you. On Social Security, your monthly check would be $1,470, retiring at age 62. So we hit that number a second ago. If the money instead had been invested in an S&P 500 index fund, it would be doubled at $2,850 a month. If you retire at 67, the age that most people do, it'd be $2,100 a month in your Social Security check. In the index fund, it'd be $3,800 a month. And this is only drawing 4%. The money stays in the account and continues to grow at a higher rate than which you are withdrawing it. And at 70 in Social Security, you'd be at $2,600 a month versus $4,500 a month. So you want to talk about changing the economic circumstance of the entire United States. This is how you do it. Because in this illustration, and I'm not saying you couldn't take more than 4% in your drawdown rate, but if you only take 4%, your nest egg is continuing to grow because your money is growing at a higher percentage rate than you're withdrawing it. And so now you take a retirement benefit that is twice the amount that you would be taking with Social Security, and your nest egg stays the same, and guess what? You've got money to pass to a future generation. You've got money to do something charitable if you want to do it. You've got money to take care of the long-term care that you need so that it doesn't put a burden on others to pay that for you. And oh, by the way, you were still paying for Medicare all along the way, so you have Medicare as a form of insurance. The problem is, how do you get out of the hole that you're in? And it's really, really expensive. And so when the Commissioner of Social Security says this program's been around for 90 years and it'll be around for 90 more, what he knows is that constitutionally we are going to continue to have elections. And when people start talking about your money that you worked hard for and earned and were required by law, by the IRS, to set aside for retirement, if they start taking that money away, oh, elections have consequences. You want to see yourself out of Congress? Figure out a way to take away Social Security. So the problem is, or the solution is here, you got to figure out a way to do both. For it to be hybrid over the course of like 40 years to make this actually work going forward.
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7: There were betting lines on high school football last night. 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

0: 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If you've been injured and need legal representation, call Mama Justice for a free consultation at 662-883-6262. Deputies in Warren County are searching for a suspect who allegedly shot a woman twice after an argument on Sunday. A warrant has been issued for the arrest of 51-year-old James Michael Hart on a charge of aggravated assault with a deadly weapon. His 39-year-old victim arrived in a local hospital by a private vehicle just before 6 p.m. Hart was last seen leaving the area of Long Lake Road on foot, still carrying the rifle believed to have been used in the shooting. Stay up to date with all the latest Mississippi news by signing up for our free newsletter at supertalk.fm.
1: 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Even says we need to raise taxes to pay for government health care. 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

0: Good to be with you this morning. 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Community Bank, rooted in our community. Glad to welcome in the Republican candidate for Congress in Mississippi's 2nd Congressional District, Ron Eller. Ron, good morning to you. Thanks so much for some of your time.
1: Good morning, Mr. Cross. It's my pleasure to be on with you and your audience.
0: Well, it's good to have you as well. Let's just start with what I think is probably the most obvious question. If you run as a Republican in the 2nd District, you face overwhelming odds to unseat Benny Thompson from the congressional post that he has held for three decades. Why did you choose to run for this office?
1: Well, sir, it started many years ago when I was a young soldier. Reagan, I was on his detail, actually told me how to run for office. He told me, he says, Sergeant Eller, you're young, you're bright, you're energetic, you have a natural love for the country, and you ought to run for office. Fast forward, I spent 20 plus years on active duty. I retired from the military. I'm what they would have called a Mustang. I went from E1 to E7, so I've been a squad leader, a platoon sergeant. I was a warrant officer, retired as a captain. I made Soldier of the Year for Trade-Off Force Com Fort Benning, Georgia. I was non-commissioned officer of the year. I made drug and alcohol person of the year. I busted 98 people in my first 12 months doing drug enforcement. I had a really good military career. I actually finished high school in the military, left with two college degrees. I come to Mississippi after retiring from active duty, and I work as a PA in cardiac, vascular, and thoracic surgery. I've been taking care of the people of Mississippi and the Delta for 20-plus years now. I moved here in December of 2002. COVID comes along, and there was a little girl in Simpson County that was actually thrown out of school because her mask read, Jesus loves me. Her name is Lydia Booth. And when I saw that news story, it made me mad. And it was on our local news and stuff. And Benny Thompson, in the same time period, comes out on national news and said he was suing Trump under his second impeachment.

0: And I saw that news story and I said, you know, it makes us in this state look stupid. That's a waste of taxpayer money. And I actually work 168-hour shift straight through here at my day job. I come to work at Friday at 7 o'clock in the morning. I go home the next Friday at 7 o'clock in the morning. I can't leave the hospital if nothing's going on. I got a 30-minute recall. That Friday, I came to work dressed in a jacket and tie. And my boss looked at me and said, Ron, what are you doing? And I said, what are you talking about? He said, you're going to a job interview. I said, no, sir. If I was doing that, I'd have told you that. He says, well, why are you dressed like that? And I said, because I am thinking about my next career. And he says, why? And I said, well, you're getting ready to retire. And he said, no, I'm not. And I said, Dr. Kennedy, I've worked with you since 2007. You always said the same thing. When your youngest got out of school, that was it. He's starting his fourth year of medical school. So you're going to be retiring. And it's corporatism. It's, you know, just a fact of life. When somebody younger, cheaper comes along, there's a good chance that you're going to get replaced. And he says, you know, I hadn't thought about it. You're probably right. He asked what I was going to do. And I told him I'm going to run for office and who I was going to run against. And he laughed at me. The following day, my wife and I would go to Sam's Club right down the street here. And it's storming. We had to park way out in the parking lot. And I got out of the vehicle, reached down to that side pocket to get the umbrella out, to get my wife out. And there was this bright, shiny metal disc laying on the ground. I saw that. I bent down. I picked it up. It stopped storming. When I turned it over, it was a lapel pin. And I don't know if they can see that, but it reads United States Congress. I spoke these words the day before, and God sent me a message even a fool like me could read. So that put me steadfast into this course of action. And I've actually had a bill now at the Mississippi State House twice to put the Bible back into every classroom. However, they've never brought it out to a vote. I've even written it as executive order and handed it to Tate Reeves on two occasions, trying to get him to sign it. And I've done oral arguments about this at the Attorney General's office. Mississippi State Constitution reads in the Bill of Rights, the Article 3, Section 18, the Holy Bible is part of the school system and shall not be excluded. I'm Ron Eller. I'm a proud constitutional conservative, and I'm running to support and defend the Mississippi and the national constitution. Hoorah.
1: There are, Ron, there are a lot of people who live in the Delta or who live outside the Mississippi Delta, which makes up most of the 2nd Congressional District. And there are a lot of people that say Benny Thompson has done nothing to help the Delta. In fact, he has enriched himself while not helping his group. But his supporters say that he has done a lot for the Delta. They sometimes fall a little short on spelling out what a lot is, but you live there. You're running for office. You say that some of it is based on religious beliefs and wanting Bibles in schools and making sure that God's at the center of everything we do. What do you say about accomplishments by Benny Thompson in his time in office?
0: Well, from what I've seen in the 20-plus years that I've lived in the 2nd Congressional District, it has gone from being somewhat affluent to being the poorest district in the nation. The district consists of 30 counties. You can figure just about anything that's west of I-55, north to south, is in the 2nd Congressional District. 16 of those counties are in the top 100 poorest counties in the nation. 5 of those 16 are in the top 10 poorest counties in the nation. Recently, we could have installed the pumps in the Yazoo Backwater Project, we know as the Yazoo Pump Project. That would have been an economic boom for the state of Mississippi and the 2nd Congressional District. Agriculture is the number one industry in the state of Mississippi. It brings in about $9 billion a year. If we had stopped the flooding that occurs routinely in the Delta, then that would potentially allow us to grow a third crop. That would be an economic boom for the state of Mississippi. Not only is it an economic boon for the state of Mississippi, but that's a national defense security issue, because food is a national security issue. I believe that, you know, when you look at the 2nd Congressional District, business after business has left the district. We've not been promoting business. I've seen one person that's really gotten rich in the 2nd Congressional District. That's Benny Thompson. And I don't see that happening for my fellow residents in the district. And that's just the truth of the matter. We need to promote growth in the district. We need to get involved. We need to stop this.
1: How would you do that?
0: Identity
1: how
0: politics. Would you do that? Well, one of the first things to do is to get the darned pumps rebuilt or installed. And like when Amazon pulled out of Queens, New York because of AOC, I'd actually gone to the Hinds County Economic Developer. He's now since retired. I tried to

0: go to Benny Thompson's office. They would not let me in. You know, we should have gone after that deal. If you think about Amazon, they're coming here anyhow. We could have had the whole kit and caboodle. In the case of Hinds County, you're sitting on 55 north and south, 20 east and west. So you have major highways crossing the nation. You got a major railway, major waterways, air traffic controlling. You know, we're talking, it would have been thousands of jobs paying over $100,000 a year. That would have been an economic boon for the district. We need to be promoting growth in the district, not, you know, stifling that growth.
1: In the
0: Baxter Bentley has a plant in Mississippi. We could be producing IV fluid here in Mississippi right now, but we need to provide the incentives necessary for that to happen.
1: You ran against Congressman Thompson in 2024 and garnered 108,000 votes out of 286,000. 62-38 was the final margin. Why can this time, or can this time be different for you?
0: Yes, sir. It can be. If you look at the 2nd Congressional District, there's well over 500,000 votes. And as you specified in the 2024 election, I'd gotten 108,000 to about 177,000. There's roughly 200,000 Republican votes in the 2nd Congressional District. Republicans need to show up and vote. Democrats need to stop voting for a losing proposition. Benny Thompson has not provided a winning strategy for the 2nd Congressional District. You know, I hate to say it, but there are people out there that want to hustle race. And, you know, it's not a red America, blue America, Republican, Democrat. It's not a white America, black America. It's not a blue collar, white collar America. And regardless of how you self-identify, we all want the same thing. Everybody wants clean air and water. Everybody wants a good school and education for their children. Everybody wants a safe place to live, a good paying job, and lower taxes. Since we agree on all these things, we need to be united for that common good. In a midterm election, Benny Thompson, over his 30-plus year career, has averaged 122,000 votes. Going into this election, there are actually three of us on the ticket. There's myself and the two Bennies, both who spell their name the same way, both who are Democrats and want to promote Democratic policies. We don't need policies that harm our children, that try to put boys and men into girls' locker rooms and sports. We don't need policies that are trying to kill our youth and develop more incentive for illegals to be here. We need policies that support and defend our Constitution and the people in the district.
1: I suppose you've looked at the fact that the number of votes that you garnered in 2024 would win the number of votes that Benny Thompson garnered in 2022. I know that that's an apples to oranges comparison.
0: That's correct.
1: But is that the math that you're relying on to say, hey, there is a roadmap here?
0: That is true. And since there are the two Democrats on the ticket, I believe that Benny Foster
1: perhaps they
0: will
1: split
0: garner
1: some votes as well.
0: Percentage. Correct. Yeah. And that puts Benny Thompson in the crosshairs.
1: Well, it will depend certainly on voter turnout and whether or not you can drive that number. Ron, I appreciate your time this morning. I wish you all the best. Good to visit with you.
0: Thank you, sir. You have a blessed.
1: You as well. Mornings with Richard Cross, Super Talk Mississippi. That's Ron Eller, Republican candidate for Congress in Mississippi's 2nd Congressional District.
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12: Want to know what's being said in the halls of the Capitol? 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

Good to be with you this morning. Thanks to Republican candidate for Congress in the 2nd Congressional District, Ron Eller, for joining us and for the conversation. Decorated military veteran that has launched a second career and perhaps launching a third career if the votes fall his way. If you go back and you look at some of the general election results, back in 2020, which was a presidential election year, Benny Thompson won 66-34 over Brian Flowers. Thompson garnered 196,000 votes. Brian Flowers, 101,000 votes. So a 95,000 vote win out of 297,000 total votes. If you go then to the 2022 election, which was a midterm election, the total vote number fell from 297,000 to 180,000. Benny Thompson again defeated Brian Flowers. A little closer, 60 to 40, 108,000 votes to 72,000 votes. Back to a presidential election year, 2020.

0: 24. Benny Thompson defeated Ron Eller, 286,000 votes in that election, 178 to 109. 178,000 to 109,000. And I'm rounding for ease of radio. And so now we are back to a... now we're back to a midterm. And so, historically, you can subtract about 100,000 voters in terms of the number of people that are going to turn out. So if you're working off the assumption that they're going to be somewhere between 180 and 190,000 votes, and you look at Ron Eller, he in the 2024 election, he garnered 108,000 votes. That was in a presidential election year. So he would need, Ron Eller would need, a presidential election year type turnout or slightly lower to get the result that ultimately he wants, which is to unseat Benny Thompson. And you heard Ron make the point that Benny Thompson is running as the Democrat. Benny Foster is running as an independent. And that becomes kind of the interesting question in this race. Question number one, what will turnout be? Is there any way that Ron Eller can drive enough turnout in the Delta that he can get somewhere in the neighborhood of 100,000 votes, maybe 105,000 votes? And then the second question is, how many Benny Foster votes would have gone to Benny Thompson? Or maybe ask better, how many votes can Benny Foster siphon out of Benny Thompson's total? Now, Benny Thompson is a senior, a seasoned politician. Regardless of how you feel about Benny Thompson one way or the other, he's been in this game for a long time. He's been serving in Congress since 1993, 33 years. If Benny Thompson and his team feel as if his position is in jeopardy, you can bet that the machine will be in full effect to make sure that the turnout necessary to win is there for him. And I don't even mean in a nefarious way. I mean the traditional things, making sure that churches are getting people to the polls, providing transportation where it's needed, making sure the turnout is there in the 2nd Congressional District to get to somewhere between 100, 110, 120,000 votes. 120,000 votes for Benny Thompson would likely be enough. But if Benny Thompson is at 95 to 105,000 votes, and Benny Foster siphons 5, 8, 10,000 votes, or let's just say there are 120,000 Democrats that vote, and maybe Benny Foster siphons off 15,000 of those to put Benny Thompson's total at 105. There's a puncher's chance. I'm not saying it's a great shot for Ron Eller, but there's a puncher's chance there. If he could somehow drive turnout, his campaign could somehow drive turnout in the 2nd Congressional District to get a presidential election year vote total, turnout number, in a midterm election. It is absolutely a challenge, but that's the only way that I see the math working where Ron Eller could potentially unseat Benny Thompson in the 2nd Congressional District. Thanks for being with us this morning. Appreciate all of your messages on the C Spire text line, 601-879-4395. 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We're back with you tomorrow just after 6 o'clock. Have a great day.
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2: Fox News. I'm Roxanne Evans.

0: President Trump will head to Alaska today after a midterm campaign rally in Youngstown, Ohio yesterday, encouraging voter turnout. Fox's Alex Hogan.
1: Trump rallied in Ohio, warning voters that Democrats will undo his agenda. Instead, Trump told voters to think of him when hitting the polls.
2: In a way, I am on the ballot because they will try and destroy everything we've done.
0: Vice President J.D. Vance and House Speaker Mike Johnson visiting Texas. Saudi Arabia vowing a serious response after deadly Houthi missile attacks on Riyadh and its airport. This is Houthi forces issuing warnings to airlines operating in Saudi Arabia. And Pope Leo enters a Rome hospital for surgery to remove a small lung nodule. Officials say it was detected at a very early stage. The Vatican anticipates a week-long recovery. 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
4: Your Southwest Mississippi forecast from the National Weather Service calls for sunshine today, expecting a high near 92 degrees. Tonight, clear skies, low around 63. Sunshine tomorrow, high near 92. Clear tomorrow night, low around 62. Sunshine on Thursday, high near 91.
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6: I'm Kelly Bennett for Super Talk Mississippi News. Jackson native R.J. Mitty, best known for his role as Walter White Jr. in the series Breaking Bad, has passed away at the age of 34 at his home in Texas. Mitty was born in Mississippi in 1992. He was diagnosed with cerebral palsy when he was only three. Beyond his acting career, Mitty was an advocate for those with disabilities. He was the Screen Actors Guild spokesman for actors with disabilities and an ambassador for United Cerebral Palsy and Shriner Children's Hospital in Texas. He was also president of the Mitty Foundation, which serves to support philanthropic efforts and community initiatives for those with disabilities. Mitty personally used his platform to speak out against stigmas and stereotypes linked to disabilities. His cause of death hasn't been confirmed.
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6: A Crawford man who was staying at a facility that provides housing for individuals transitioning out of the state prison system or operating under the supervision of the State Department of Corrections has been charged with murder. According to WLBT, Travis Weatherspoon allegedly beat Jerry Michael Lee of Jackson with a chair and didn't stop when Lee lost consciousness. Simpson County deputies used a taser to subdue Weatherspoon at New Way Transitional Facility in McGee and brought him into custody. Lee was eventually airlifted to UMMC in Jackson but died from his injuries. The cause of death is pending the results of an autopsy. For more Mississippi news, follow us on Facebook, X, or online at supertalk.fm.
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1: Welcome to the Bongino Report AM. Always good to be with you this early morning for the early morning risers out there, folks. You know, one of the things I discussed on radio and my podcast on Rumble, would more than happy to have you tune in every day if you'd like to see that too, rumble.com/Bongino. One of the things I discussed is level 10 decisions. Those are difficult decisions the president and people in his cabinet have to deal with every day. They're decisions that make it onto the cabinet and the president's desk because no one else could figure out what the right answer was, because there is no easy right answer. Sometimes there's a bad answer and a worse answer. And candidly, if your batting average is 50% in those level 10 decisions, then you're doing okay. This election, this ain't one of them. This is a level 1 decision. The choice is crystal clear. This is going to be one of those intentional misdirection things. I don't want to give away too much, but I need you to stay tuned. It's about the midterms. You know, when I left my prior job and the job before that, and I came back on the radio and TV and elsewhere, I said to you, you know, you learn quick over there in that position I was in at the FBI that when something gets to your desk, it's a level 10 decision. A level 10 decision is very simply a decision that there's really no great answer. Sometimes there's a bad answer and a worse answer. Sometimes, if you'll allow me to make up words, sometimes it's not even that. Sometimes, Jim, it's a worse answer and a worser answer. I know it's not what I mean, but you get the point. And that's why it's at your desk. You're like, well, how does that relate to this election? Well, here's the flipping of the script. This isn't it. This is, I can't say this enough. This election is a ground ball. You have, the choice is so crystal clear. This isn't even a level 1 decision. This is like a level 0 decision. You've got a group of people on Team Blue, which is not Team America. I'm very sorry. They are not Team America. You've got this political class of people dominated by Pocahontas, Bernie Sanders, Mamdani, AOC, running on ideas so antithetical to American values and principles that I'm stunned that any kind of blue-collar Democrat would even consider Team Blue in this election cycle. And how is it, a point that'll come up today throughout the show, how is it that Team Blue, which is not Team America, they're just not, and you should not be afraid to say it, how is it that Team Blue always picks the worst, quote, heroes? The worst. These aren't even goats. These aren't even, when I was growing up in New York, there was a sports writer and he'd have the hero and the goat thing and he was a cartoonist. I don't know if you remember that, Jim. I don't know if it was the Daily News or the Post or whatever. And whatever, you made an error, you were the goat, you pitched a shutout, you were the hero, whatever it was. This isn't even like heroes and goats. This is like Republicans who, Donald Trump has cooked for the last 2 years. He's cooked the border, crime, the economy. And not everything's, you know, peaches and cream. We've got to do some work on the inflation front. And everybody understands that. But this has been an incredible 2 years. An incredible 2 years. The other side is running on open borders. The other side is running. I named the podcast today, Let Me Paint a Picture for You. Check it out on Rumble. I encourage you to. The other side's running on open borders. Mass mail-in balloting, zero election integrity measures whatsoever, not free and fair elections, packing the Supreme Court, packing the U.S. Senate by adding seats, confiscatory taxes, wiping out school choice. We just had a huge win last week on the Second Amendment. It's

0: It's not permanent. I worry about it. We still get the law change. However, they want to take away your guns, take away your right to protect yourself, defund the police. This is not hard. This choice is clear. It's like kicking you right in the nuts. Like, kick me out of here. It is. It's you're like, man, the Democrats, it's the Beavis and Butthead coach. Like, they're kicking you in the
1: kick me in the Jimmy.
0: That's what they're right. That should be their campaign slogan nationwide. Vote Democrat. We'll kick you in the gym. That's their thing. This is not a level 10 decision where it's a bad call or a worse call. This is not one of them. This election is a level zero decision. It is so easy. Don't miss the rest of today's show. We're going to be talking about this. And this is, if this doesn't open your eyes, I don't know what will. Welcome to the Bongino Report AM.
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0: So there was an incident up in New York City I've been covering last week. And again, I want to caution you. I try not to make the show too New York City focused. It's one of the things I learned doing cable news, that the producers are very focused on local stories because they get the local paper. And yeah, I'm not telling you people in California or Wyoming don't care about New York City, but they just don't want to hear about Mamdani all day. However, Mamdani is a system, is a symptom, excuse me, of a larger cancerous infection in the American body politic, where you have this team, Team Blue, the Democrats, who are now openly embracing ideas that just 30 years ago would have been considered insane, some just treasonous, crazy ideas. So ICE goes up to New York to take off the streets illegal aliens. Folks, I hate the word literally, but it's important in this case. I literally mean, not figuratively, people accused, convicted of murder, home invasions, rapes. This is not a tough decision. Do we get the rapists and murderers off the street, or do we let them go? This isn't hard if you're not a stupid person. Mamdani, who is a symptom of this cancerous Team Blue right now, easy choice in this election, is really upset. Here he is again. They pick the worst freaking heroes, the Democrats, every time. How do people not see through this? Check this out.
1: I'm demanding that ICE cease their operations in our city immediately, because these operations make New Yorkers less safe. They leave New Yorkers in a state of terror, and that is something that should be opposed by all of us.
0: So just to be clear, again, I try desperately to not make this a solely regional show because it's a national show. This is not a regional issue. I want you to understand that defunding ICE is a mainstream Team Blue, which means not Team America position. That's just a fact. There is a small minority of Democrats at the national and blue city level, a small minority, who would come out against this defunding ICE thing. They love this position. Now, I want you to listen to the voice of reason. We've got 22 days until a midterm election. 22 days. Here is Secretary Mullen, Secretary of the Department of Homeland Security, obviously, talking about the Dominican man they pulled off the streets in New York City and what his rap sheet is, that Mamdani and a bunch of leftist protesters have chosen to make their new deity. This is their golden calf. Listen to this laundry list of horribles. Check this out.
2: I'm sorry, he's from the Dominican Republic. He came to this country illegally a few years ago, and ever since he's come in, he's committed crime and crime after crime. Well, our records show that he may only have been in the country for 3 years. Of course, he came under the Biden administration. And he has 3 years of extensive criminal activity. You're going to call that a New Yorker? I think that's a far cry. He said that ICE is rotten to the core. Really? Men and women at ICE each day are enforcing the laws that he refuses to enforce. We arrest thousands weekly that are criminals, going after the worst of the worst, and he turns a blind eye to it and won't even stand up for his own NYPD officers that, by the way, protect him every single day.
0: Folks, candidly speaking with you, I really wish that was hyperbolic for the sake of the country. That sod, as we call in the business, sound on tape. I wish Mark Wayne Mullen were exaggerating. Because I don't want a country where a mainstream party, which I don't mean mainstream in ideas, but I mean mainstream in following and popularity, i.e. the Democrats, Team Blue, anti-Team America, would actually take a position and not only not be condemned of let's release an alleged murderer, rapist, or whatever onto the streets, where Mamdani's not condemned, but Mullen is. Please stay tuned, folks. We'll be right back.
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0: 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Folks, I'm going to paint a picture for you throughout today's show. I'm going to discuss an article during today's show I read this weekend that really disturbed me. It's by Matthew Connetti in the Wall Street Journal.

0: And it's the gist of the article, and the picture I want to paint for you is what the country would look like if we get this election wrong. Folks, the cascade and parade of horribles coming your way, and I've never been ever been known as the we're the receipt show, the Bongino rule show. We always kind of wait on a story to be right. If we get it wrong, we'll tell you. This is not the hysteric show. Yeah, we're, you know, sometimes we get a little emotional and we go from funny to screaming and yelling once in a while. But I promise you, like, the backbone of the show will always be one of truth. I'm warning you in the clearest, most concise way possible that if we lose the United States Senate in this midterm election, and the United States House of Representatives, and then, God forbid, were to lose the presidency to one of these Democrats who are all going to support this same list and cascade and parade of horribles. This country, I promise you, this is the loudest, clearest, concise warning I can give you, will never look the same again. Open borders, defunding the police, defunding ICE, attacks on our military, the Star Chamber show trials for political opponents, cancel culture will be back. Oh, I've got my YouTube channel, but good luck with that. You're going to see, you know, the mainstream Democrat politicians come out for crazy things like Medicare for all. Medicare for all. Folks, when they say for all, they mean for all. The bill they're pushing, the Bernie Sanders bill, the Medicare for all bill, makes your health insurance plan, if you have a free market health care plan you like, illegal, quote, unlawful. It's in the bill. Wealth taxes, taxes on unearned income. What does that mean? You've got a house you bought for $200,000 10 years ago, it's worth $400 now. That's a capital gain, folks. No, it's not. Yes, it is. But I haven't sold my house. The Democrats don't care. They want to tax you on $200,000 of gains that have not even materialized. The housing market could crash tomorrow. This is what's in their vocal, spoken, on paper agenda. The choice is clear. There are very difficult level 10 choices that entire college courses of ethics have been designed around, where there's no good call. I had these in the FBI. Do you arrest the terrorist today, knowing your criminal case may be good but not great? Or do you wait an extra day, hopefully you don't ever lose the surveillance, and get something in the file that'll make it easier to prosecute? These are tough calls. These are tough calls. There's no right answer that jumps out. It's only a judgment call. This is not one of them. This is the easiest call you will ever have to make in a midterm election. Either Team America or anti-Team America. That's it. More coming up next. We'll be right back.
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5: That's what we all want.
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0: There are some liberals listening. So here, I need a civics 101 lesson. I'm, for those of you who are Bongino Army, you can probably tune out right now. You get all this. The Senate is a 6-year term. There were liberals like, really, man? I didn't know that. The House is a 2-year term. You can get the House back in 2 years. It sucks to lose it, but you can get it back. You lose the Senate, and we lose a bunch of red state seats, Kansas, Iowa, Ohio, and elsewhere. Folks, you are stuck with these people for possibly 6 years. If they get reelected, 12 years. I'm not even sure I'm going to make it 12 years. I'm not dying. I'm not saying, I'm just saying, like, I haven't had some health crises in the past. I don't even know if I'm going to be alive in 12 years. Dooming doesn't do you any good, but either does this Pollyanna stuff. The polls are wrong. Well, there's a way to prove them wrong. And the answer is to vote and to drag 10 people with you. It's the only answer. Let me paint a picture for you here. Jim, play this cut for my audience. You want more of this, folks? You done with the impeachment show trials? No, you're not. Here are mainstream Democrats. Again, I'm not saying not crazy Democrats, because the mainstream has become sadly crazy. Jamie Raskin, Hakeem Jeffries, and Ro Khanna, they pretend to be moderating voices within the party. They are just as crazy as everyone else. You vote Team Blue, you're going to vote Team Weaponized Government again in 2 years of show trials, while your affordability and all these other problems that are very real, the administration's working on, get sidelined. Check this out.
1: Impeachment is not a taboo with us. It's not a fetish with us. We understand it's not a panacea. It is a tool in the toolbox. We will not hesitate to use it if we need to use it.
2: We haven't ruled anything out when it comes to all of the tools available to us to hold people accountable, and we haven't ruled anything in. That's been our position. That will remain our position.
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0: Folks, you just have to use their own words. 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They are not kidding. There are level 10 choices in life that are very difficult. I promise you, this is not one of them. More on this coming up throughout the show. 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
5: I'm Kelly Bennett for Super Talk Mississippi News. Jackson native R.J. Mitty, best known for his role as Walter White Jr. in the series Breaking Bad, has passed away at the age of 34 at his home in Texas. Mitty was born in Mississippi in 1992. He was diagnosed with cerebral palsy when he was only 3. Beyond his acting career, Mitty was an advocate for those with disabilities. He was the Screen Actors Guild spokesman for actors with disabilities and an ambassador for United Cerebral Palsy and Shriner Children's Hospital in Texas. He was also president of the Mitty Foundation, which serves to support philanthropic efforts and community initiatives for those with disabilities. Mitty personally used his platform to speak out against stigmas and stereotypes linked to disabilities. His cause of death hasn't been confirmed.
6: I'm Gianna Gelosi with your Fox True Crime Minute. Delphi murderer Richard Allen is appealing his 130-year sentence for killing 2 Indiana middle school girls, blaming psychosis from solitary confinement for his repeated confessions to his wife. Now his attorney wants a new trial. The 54-year-old was found guilty in 2024 of murdering 8th graders Abigail Williams and Liberty German, who were just 13 and 14 when their bodies were found in 2017 with their throats slit on a hiking trail in Delphi, Indiana. Allen repeatedly

0: He confessed to prison guards and psychologists, as well as several times to his wife, Kathy, in person, phone calls, letters. Allen's attorneys are now seeking to overturn his conviction, arguing he only confessed because he became severely mentally ill while locked in solitary confinement, where they say he smashed his head against cell walls, bathed in his toilet, ate paper, and covered his face and cell walls in feces. The judges will rule at a later date. There's more on this story at foxnews.com or subscribe to the Fox True Crime Podcast. I'm Gianna DeLucy with your Fox True Crime Minute.
1: A Crawford man who was staying at a facility that provides housing for individuals transitioning out of the state prison system or operating under the supervision of the State Department of Corrections has been charged with murder. According to WLBT, Travis Weatherspoon allegedly beat Jerry Michael Lee of Jackson with a chair and didn't stop when Lee lost consciousness. Simpson County deputies used a taser to subdue Weatherspoon at New Way Transitional Facility in McGee and brought him into custody. Lee was eventually airlifted to UMMC in Jackson but died from his injuries. The cause of death is pending the results of an autopsy. For more Mississippi news, follow us on Facebook, X, or online at supertalk.fm.
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0: the great Steve Miller. Stephen Miller on Fox, just in about 20 seconds, painting a picture. This is a level, this may be a level zero decision. This is the easiest decision you ever had to make at the election booth. Please do not vote for people who want this country destroyed and burned down from the inside. Check this out.
1: The Democratic Party has only two kinds of people in it in Washington today. You have Democrat socialist extremists who support jihad, open borders, abolish jails, abolish prisons, abolish ICE, abolish border patrol, abolish free markets, abolish fossil fuels, abolish capitalism. And you have the cowards like Schumer, like former Senator Brown, who will do whatever they are told to do, they are ordered to do by AOC and Jaya Powell and Syed and every other person in that crazy, dangerous clown car that is the Democrat Party.
0: This was even putting together this show sometimes in order to create a flow. You don't want to just jump around from stories and let's cover the Seahawks. It's like, that's not the way a show works. Like people feel like, wait, they think in narratives. Tell them what you're going to tell them and then tell them what you told them. Keep it consistent. If you're going to jump around, make sure you say like, okay, switching gears or something, because people think in continuous storylines. So sometimes when I'm setting up a show, I want to make sure one of the first cuts I get to lays it out. I can't lay it out for you any better than Steve Miller just did. You have a choice, and I'm not trying to be a jerk. It's not a hard one. It's not a hard one. There are issues we're working on. Gas prices, diesel, inflation. Crime is not wiped out. However, it's the safest streets you've ever lived in. That doesn't mean they're totally safe. Probably don't want to walk out some liberal city at 2 o'clock in the morning with a MAGA hat on, sadly. Juicy Smollier. But we're in a better place than we've ever been. This guy is cooked for the last 2 years as president. And when you think about the other side, the alternative, ladies and gentlemen, the choice is crystal clear. How is it that our opponents, it's a binary. We have a two-party system for all its faults. It's Republicans versus Democrats. There hasn't been a significant third-party challenge since Ross Perot when I was a kid. I'm probably aging myself. The choice is clear. The other side, the Democrats, are always on the wrong side. Folks, the heroes they pick are just like, you've got to claw your face in disbelief that these people pretend they're on Team America. Look at what's happening up in New York right now. I want to play a clip for you, Secretary Mark Wayne Mullen. Talking about a list, I want you to keep this number in your head, 258. There are 258 illegals in New York, apparently wanted for murder. Murder. Zoran Mandami and Team Democrat, who hate ICE, they are openly campaigning against any immigration enforcement, even for murderers or accused murderers or convicted murderers. These are their heroes. This is your choice. This is not a level 10 decision. Murderers. No. This is an easy one. He's got the receipts to back it up. You got a choice coming up. The choice is clear. This is level one. Check this out. Mark Wayne Mullen.
2: Let's think about the 258 illegals that are in New York City right now that are wanted for murder. Let's talk about the 258 that are currently in state prison that killed individuals that were illegals that we got detainers on. All 258 of those individuals took an American life, and all 258 deaths were 100% preventable because those illegals shouldn't be here.
0: Folks, how the hell in this election with just 3 weeks to go are the Democrats, Team Blue, which is not Team America, always on the wrong side? And I don't mean the wrong side like it's a question, fair tax versus flat tax. I'm a fair tax guy. However, I can make arguments for the flat tax too. This is a choice thing. This one's better. That one's better. This is easy. This is level one, level zero. Do you want 258 murderers removed from city streets by ICE, or you just want to let them continue the murdering? You want the murdering to continue? That's Team Blue, which is not Team America.
3: 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AM.
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0: Folks, Donald Trump, over these last 2 years, absolutely cooked. This guy was the chef in the kitchen. Is everything perfect? Nothing's ever perfect, ever, ever. Is the trajectory upward in nearly every space of significance? Economy, healthcare, education, regulatory reform, all the, yes, yes. Here's another one proving my point. Keep this in your head. You have a choice here. The other side is not Team America. They're Team Murderer. They're also Team Torture and Narco-Terrorist. No! Yes! No! Yes! Here's a clip from Fox. President Trump, first president to have the balls to go and get Maduro, a narco-terrorist scumbag, and put him on trial, torturing Americans, drug trafficking, fentanyl, drug deaths in America, disgusting political prisoner holding a-hole. So he goes and gets him in one of the most sophisticated, technically,

0: incredible military missions we've seen in our time was actually the last thing I was a part of in my time at the FBI. And the left is complaining. They're on Team Maduro, Team Torture. No, yes, check it out yourself.
1: Former Venezuelan leader Nicolas Maduro and his wife Celia Flores are behind bars facing new allegations of torturing Americans. But protesters in New York are rallying for their release, blaming their arrest on President Trump.
2: Trump is trying to kill the First Lady of Venezuela in prison here. He doesn't care about her life. He doesn't care about President Maduro. Trump doesn't care about the Venezuelan people. He just wants their oil.
3: We want justice, you say, huh?
1: Yeah, listen, the leftists are always on the wrong side of justice. They're the same people, AOC, BLM. They were on the side of convicted cop killers, calling them freedom fighters. You saw them on the side of Lindsey Clancy. Even though I can go all the way back to OJ, they're always on the wrong side. People need to be very clear. Nicolas Maduro was a really repressive, evil dictator. He ran torture chambers. He was the head of a criminal network that involved narco traffickers and terrorists. He needs to be in jail, and his wife was very much complicit in all of this.
0: Yes, Rachel. Thank you. Sometimes you've got to find clips to fit the story you're going with for the show, the media coverage of the day. This one was not hard. She's 100% correct. Why are they always on Team Lindsey Clancy, Team Maduro, Team Luigi Mangione, Team Nidal Hassan, convicted terrorist murderer? Why are they always on the wrong team? The answer is because they're not on your freaking team. They're not on your team. This is not a hard call. It's not. They are always on the wrong team. So they're talking about executing Nidal Hassan, convicted terrorist. I don't care if they live stream it or not. Don't care at all. Matter of fact, we're going to see it. See it. And the Democrats are all upset. They're all upset. This is not who America is. No, it is who we are. We're not embarrassed about it. They didn't care about Luigi Mangione. Again, everybody's innocent till proven guilty, entitled to his day in court. I actually believe in a republic, but it's interesting, the shift, right? Why are they always on the wrong side? Folks, so now Nidal Hassan, Secretary Hegseth, and of course President Trump is going to make the final decision. They're deciding if they're going to execute Nidal Hassan publicly. He's going to be executed and deserves it. I've had some major shifts on the death penalty. I've publicly stated on the show for a lot of reasons I've already described. But the left is like, Nidal Hassan, terrorist killer. Nidal Hassan, we definitely, it's all about like dignity and all that. They didn't have any problem. Here's Spike. Why the online left is simping for Luigi Mangione. The dark fandom behind healthcare murder CEOs. Arguments over whether Luigi Mangione is a hero offer a glimpse into an unusual American moment. I mean, dude, just pick a side, man. Pick a side. What is it? I got to take a break. More after this.
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0: Director Matt Quinn, who is the deputy director of the Secret Service, and director Sean Curran were on 60 Minutes. It was a pretty good segment. But I really appreciate the deputy director of the Secret Service not beating around the bush with liberal goofballs who still are still going with this decoy plane argument when President Trump put the, you know, escaped out on a decoy plane and left the Secret Service and the press on a different plane. Just be real about it. Here's Matt Quinn like, hey, 60 Minutes, I'm really sorry you didn't get the memo, but the Secret Service is not here to protect you. They're here to protect the president. You don't want to be in danger? Don't go on presidential trips. Just like you don't have to watch the execution. Just don't go. Nobody cares. I appreciate brutal honesty. And this was, this put a freaking smile on my face this morning. Check this out.
1: Agents were left behind with other staffers on this decoy Air Force One in Turkey. Were you were okay with that?
2: When you're operating in any protective detail with the President of the United States for any president, the priority is the president. Everyone else, staff, agents, media, personnel involved, are not the priority, including our own personnel. As hard as that may be for some to understand, the mission is to protect the President of the United States.
0: Folks, again, life is about deeply complicated choices and forks in the road. I said it opening up the show today. This is not one of them. There is an option here. You're a Secret Service agent who doesn't want to be put in danger because you don't want to be in. Then don't be a Secret Service agent. You know, I got a friend with a boat. He's always complaining about the expenses on the boat. Apparently, boat means bring on another thousand, whatever. I said, there's an easy way to avoid these expenses. Just don't get a boat. Don't do it. You're a media person. You're crapping your diaper because I'm around the president. The president, man, he's the most threatened man on earth. Then just don't go on the trip. Nobody cares. I cannot recall a single time in my 12 years with the Secret Service, an agent coming up to me going, Dan, I don't want to be a post-stander at this site. It could be dangerous. You would be laughed out of the place. This is an easy call. Just stay home. Just like it's an easy call. Pro-Maduro, narco-terrorist torturer of Americans, and is a political prisoner holder in Venezuela? Or we get him in jail and try him here. These are 258 murderers in New York. ICE goes and gets them. Anti-ICE, let's be pro-murder. These are, there we go. Chris Van Hollen with another. Have a beer. Do another beer summit, just like Obama. The choice is easy, man. You want more evidence? There's Matt Quinn, deputy director of the Secret Service with Sean Curran. Here's the best Secretary of State I've seen in my lifetime. I'm excited to see the four-year body of work. We're only 2 years in. Secretary Rubio is just a dragon slayer, man. The guy is just crushing it. Folks, this is one of those issues. I put out a post this weekend on X. I strongly encourage you to check it out, where I said, listen, there's a lot of big headline wins for the Trump administration that dominate the headlines. The border, we've talked about it. The crushing crime, the low poverty rate. Those are what grab headlines. Folks, the hard reality is I want to start to focus on some of the secondary wins, too, that you're not hearing about, to make the choice even clearer if you think this is a level five decision. It's not. It's level one. This is an easy call in this election with 3 weeks to go. It's easy. This is one of those issues you may not hear a lot about, but I promise you it's a big deal. If you are a government agent or in our military, or if you're any diplomat in the United States, the International Criminal Court is a tyrannical court whose only goal is to arrest Americans they don't like overseas, or if they work with Democrats, try to get them here too. We have a court system. You know what it's called? It's called the court system in the United States. We don't need a bunch of globalist, you know, anti-US, ridiculous Marxist, socialist, tyrant, fascist losers in a fake court that unfortunately is real, but fake principles telling us what to do. They want to lock up your sons and daughters in the military. Rubio gets it, and so does this president.
3: For decades now, both Republicans and Democrats have rejected the idea that the International Criminal Court has any power to prosecute American citizens, to prosecute military service members or political leaders, because America never joined the court. We don't need that court, and we don't want it. But now, globalist experts that are an ocean away, they don't care what you think. They want the International Criminal Court to do more, including the prosecution of American citizens and service members that are defending their country. They want to prosecute Border Patrol agents that are protecting our nation's borders. And they want to prosecute our elected leaders that are ensuring our national security. They want more power, and they want it at the expense of our sovereignty as a nation. And President Trump will never allow the International Criminal Court to prosecute Americans. And that's why today the United States is sanctioning the International Criminal Court. We will ban transactions with this rogue court, cutting off their resources and crippling their ability to operate against us.
0: You know how long I've been asking people to do this?
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0: You are going to see a revolt against 50, 60, 70 year old boomers. They got all your stuff. Go get it back. The crazy part about this whole thing is that narrative, old versus young, completely discounts the fact that even if you believe in income equality, I believe in merit equality. You work hard, then you should benefit from it. The story's the opposite. Here's even left-wing Axios. I'm telling you, they're making this whole thing up that a bunch of rich boomers have screwed you over. Axios. Post-pandemic surprise. A surprising finding. It's not surprising for me, by the way. They just put out a new data set by the Fed. Middle and lower earners, inflation-adjusted incomes. The left will tell you they went down, right? Not true. Rose during the post-pandemic years. But high earners saw their incomes fall. In other words, the rich did not get richer. The rich, on average, their incomes went down. And look what happened. The bottom portion of the median real income curve grew. I'm just giving you the number. This is Axios. They don't even like President Trump. This whole argument, rich boomers screwed you over. The rich boomers are killing you with their Social Security. I've already warned you about Social Security's finances. You don't blame your grandparents. Don't. I'm sorry. It's a fool's errand. We got to fix the system. There's no doubt. And if you are one of the grandparents, please acknowledge the system is going broke and we have to fix it. But there's going to require a trade-off. But this thing that a bunch of rich people screwed you over is completely fake. The numbers don't even back that up. And you want to see even more evidence how freaking clear in this election this choice is? Folks, are you a union worker out there? I know in many cases you've been told by people in the shop and elsewhere. I know my whole family's full of union workers, tradesmen, craftsmen. I get it. I talk to them all the time. You know, I grew up in manual labor. I was not in a union growing up. However, worked around union people my whole life, grew up in a union neighborhood in Queens. I get it. I know a lot of you vote Democrat thinking they're going to protect you. Ladies and gentlemen, they will not. They are not only not going to protect you, they are going to round up everything up in a ball, their policies, and shove it right in. Here's the Wall Street Journal again. They're promoting this Medicare for all. When they say Medicare for all, folks, they mean Medicare for all. Medicare for all also means, they note, forcing Americans into a government system that millions don't want. Troy Jackson, running for Senate in Maine, didn't even attempt to deny it. After Republican Susan Collins went after him for, quote, wanting big government to take over the health care to abolish private insurance that people such as the workers at Bath Iron Works are happy with. You understand this is true. The plan they're running on, I want to show you this at the other screen, is going to make your private health care unlawful, against the law. They note it's a big vulnerability for Troy Jackson, since 47% of people in Maine had employer health coverage in 2024. Your health insurance will be illegal. Read the bill. Read the bill. Here, it says it right here. Mr. Sanders, Bernie Sanders' bill that these support, these liberal nuts. Your insurance, quote, shall be unlawful to sell health insurance that duplicates the Medicare for All program. It'll all be illegal. This is not a level 10 decision. If you were in a union and your union bargained for excellent health care and forfeited away decades of salary increases in exchange for health security for your family through your free market insurance plan, you are about to get this thing right. That's the point, man. Folks, you got a choice. I hope this picture I'm painting for you makes the choice clear. I'm begging you not to make the wrong one. I will see you back here tomorrow.
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3: News. I'm Gianna Gelosi. Prepare the podium. Katie Zakaria made her debut as the new White House press secretary. Fox's Peter Ducey.
4: She has got a lot on her plate as she becomes the person responsible at the White House for explaining the answers, giving the answers to questions that midterm voters have said that they really want to know, like, why are prices still high? When will the Iran war end?
3: Now, at the briefing, Zakaria announced Kimberly Guilfoyle has been asked to resign as U.S. ambassador to Greece after allegations of improper conduct. Six Flags closing 9 rides across the country.
5: This comes after one person died and several others were hurt yesterday in an incident involving Goliath roller coaster in Georgia. One witness telling a local station that they saw a man fall from the ride.
3: It's Fox's Alicia Acuna. That man died. Several others were injured. 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
7: Your Southwest Mississippi forecast from the National Weather Service calls for sunshine today, expecting a high near 92 degrees. Tonight, clear skies, low around 63. Sunshine tomorrow, high near 92. Clear tomorrow night, low around 62. Sunshine on Thursday, high near 91.
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9: 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A Loosedale man has been charged with impersonating a law enforcement officer. Police arrested 39-year-old Nicholas O'Brien on Monday in Fort Walton Beach, Florida. He was allegedly wearing a generic law enforcement uniform, carrying a firearm, and even had credentials identifying him as a law enforcement officer while he was employed as security at a Home Depot. A Natchez man is facing several charges after a traffic stop. Officers found a loaded handgun, cocaine, and cash in a vehicle driven by Timothy Hooker.
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9: small business optimism stayed near the long-term average in September, but NFIB chief economist Bill Dunkelberg says employers are still cautious as they interpret how rising costs, interest rates, and difficulty finding qualified employees are impacting their businesses. Labor quality remained their top concern for a third consecutive month. But NFIB Mississippi Director Leah Long says state lawmakers are doing something about that.
12: You know, we talk about the quality of the workforce that we have in Mississippi, and the legislatures the last couple of years have really invested in, you know, how do we continue to make sure our workers have the right skills for these job openings? And they're continuing to chip away at that at the state capitol. I think that's a good sign as we continue to move policy in the right direction to focus on, you know, trade school programs, private partner programs.
9: Small business owners' second top concern in the month of September was inflation.
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0: morning to you on a Tuesday morning. Beautiful day in the Element Wealth Studios. Beautiful day outside. A little bit foggy in southwest Mississippi this morning, but that's okay. We'll take it. Dave Hughes here in the chair on this Tuesday. Rhino in the box, as always. How you doing, sir?
1: Howdy, howdy.
0: How's life treating you?
1: Oh, not too bad. I'm enjoying the cooler mornings. It's tough to handle the hot afternoons when you wake up and you walk outside for a cup of coffee on the porch and you break into a sweat.
0: Yeah, no, that's not what anybody's looking for out of life, myself included. It's just something nice, and I've noticed that since this front came through and properly adjusted the temperatures, we'll say. You just walk outside, and instead of going, I got to go out here for something, you just go, I've stayed in my chair in the backyard for half an hour over the last few days just because it's so nice out there. And it's we got another wave on the way, I believe, don't we?
1: Oh, yeah. Much cooler on the weekend. We're going to have quite the swing from some highs in the 90s with heat indexes approaching 100. And then this weekend we'll have wind chills and the overnight lows in the 30s.
0: Yeah. This is what's known as pneumonia weather. You go from that hot to that cold like that. Nobody knows how to dress and you wind up getting sick. So remember, as always, as we head into cold and flu season, if you're sick, stay home, because I don't want you coughing on the back of my head in line at the grocery store. That happens every year. I haven't thrown any bagels at anyone yet, but we still got time. It can still happen. Don't do that. We've got a great show today. We've got Daniel Boggs with us next hour, about an hour from now, talking about the Delta Hot Tamale Festival. I love it. And then at noon, John White from Two Gun Tactical with, I think it would be safe to say it's an evolving situation regarding suppressors and some of the firearms rules. I had a statement released by Attorney General Lynn Fitch this morning about this. Going to talk to John about it, get his take on all of this. It's kind of up in the air, which is kind of how most things feel right now. I don't know if you've noticed this, but it seems like everything is kind of, I don't know, we'll see. The election, the economy, everything is just a fruit basket turnover. We've got to find something we can get control of. Okay? We've got to find something we can nail down. I don't know what that's going to be, but there's got to be something. I'm not sure. Well, we'll go with this one. This is our good news. This is our rock to stand upon for this Tuesday. It's Disability Friendly Day at the State Fair. That's awesome. I like that. If anybody is against that, please let us know, and we'll send Gary around to beat you up if you're against that. I mean, Rhino and I are busy, but, you know, Gary, we can ship right out. And he'd do it, too, because that's a great thing. I love seeing things like that, that there's no room, really, to argue about it. There's nothing to stomp your foot. I mean, somebody will, I'm sure, at some point, but there's not really a hook to hang your hat on if you're going to the Mad Factory. It's not something that can logically and legitimately be

0: be used to promote angst and conflict. And that's pretty much everything now, Rhino.
1: Sure seems like it.
0: And it seems like it's getting worse. Now, of course, that's because we're a month away from the midterms. Not quite a month. A little less than a month now. What, 3 weeks, I think we've got? Yeah. 3 weeks. Yeah, I think it's 3 weeks until the midterms. And everybody is in full mode, as expected. But I want to call out one thing I'm seeing, and I'm not thinking of any particular politician. I'm not thinking of any one particular side. This is across the board. Instead of basing your campaign on how bad the other side is and look what they did, why don't you tell me what you're going to do for me? I mean, everything that I hear is, those people are evil. Look at that. Look, they once walked past a puppy and didn't pet it. They're horrible. Comes from both sides. We reach desperately to find something bad to say about the other guy. Okay, fine. What are you going to do? That's what I want to hear. I'm tired of the continual combativeness and everything being attack politics. At some point, look at it like this. Let's say you're in the market for a new vehicle. You want to go buy a car. Well, you want to go buy a pickup truck. We'll just put it right in the middle for everybody. You want to go buy a pickup truck. You pull up. You're looking at the models that they've got. Because we're all broke, you're looking in the used section, which isn't much cheaper than the new section.
1: Thanks, Obama.
0: Appreciate that so much. Cash for clunkers, my Aunt Fanny's behind. So you're walking around, you're looking at the models, and you got two different makes, two different companies, two different types of vehicles. They're both pickup trucks, though. They're both going to do the job. And a salesperson comes out at that little military jog, to try to sell you a vehicle. And you say, okay, I've narrowed it down to these two. They're completely different, but they're the same basic thing. Which one would you recommend? Let me tell you, by the way, before we talk about that, don't go to that dealership across town. They're horrible. Their salespeople are pushy. Their inventory is lousy. They've done nothing but raise prices. They don't honor the warranties. They don't do anything good. Now, which one you want? That would be the stupidest, most insane way to sell something you've ever heard of. That's what's happening in politics. Across the board, all sides. If the Whig Party fronts a candidate, they're going to be doing that. That's everybody's thing. You, when you're campaigning, when it's election season, and you're an official, or you would like to become an official, you are in a sales job. You have to sell everybody on the idea that you're going to do a better job for them than the other guy. Now, that's one of the rules of persuasion. People like people who help them throw rocks at their enemies. You do occasionally have to do something else, too. And I don't see enough of that. I'm sorry, it's been bothering me for 3 days now. Because, I mean, even if you look at all aspects of it, I'm sorry. Yes, other side bad, your side great. Got it. What are you specifically going to do for me specifically? What are you going to do if you're elected that is going to positively impact my life? That's how you win votes. You come up with something worth doing and convince people you're going to get it done. That's it. You do that, you're in business. That's why all those years ago I was, you know, promising a chicken in every pot and a car in every garage. Real, tangible things they were going to do for people.
1: Before that, it was 40 acres and a mule.
0: Yes. And now it's, did you see what they did? That's not sales. That's not persuasion. That's not persuasive at all. That's part of a good persuasive argument, definitely. Common enemies make teammates. But if you don't have something tangible that you can

you know, put out there for people to latch on to and go, well, yeah, those people do stink. I agree. He's going to do this. You need to have a tangible, direct, discrete answer to that question. Why do I say all of this? Because we are in a lot of turmoil electorally this time around. It's a midterms. It's always potluck at best. I want the good guys to win. This is how you win. Keep attacking the other side? Definitely. If that's all you've got, gotta do a little more work. The candidate that makes the most tangible, believable pledge, promise to the constituents that will directly impact their day-to-day life will win. Otherwise, it's a popularity contest. I haven't voted for a prom queen in 30, 40 years. Why bother now, right? Just getting started on this Tuesday morning here on Middays in the Element Wealth Studios. Keep it here.

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10: Hi, I'm Laura Dern. I've played a lot of different roles in my life, but none more important than supporting my mom, Diane Ladd, in her fight against idiopathic pulmonary fibrosis, the most common form of interstitial lung disease. 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In fact, Mom was first misdiagnosed with pneumonia before we learned more. Through it all, she never backed down. She stayed active, walked, filmed, and acted, wrote 2 books, and turned a 6-month prognosis into 7 years, showing what it means to embrace life beyond the scars of this disease. I promised Mom I'd continue to raise awareness of ILD. If coughing, shortness of breath, or fatigue sound familiar, talk to a pulmonologist and visit beyondthescars.com.
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0: perfect bumper. Always the perfect bumper. Welcome back to Middays in the Element Well Studios. You know, I've got a nice list of things to talk about, but any good quarterback, if their star running back comes up with an idea for the next play, you call an audible. That's what we're doing, because Rhino told me something during the break. We got to get into this, Rhino. Go ahead and tell them, number one, the story out of Chicago you were telling me about.
1: Yeah, this is a headline out of Chicago from a Twitter account, at CWB Chicago. They cover public safety for Chicago's North Side. The headline reads as such, quote, "A CPS high school student shot and paralyzed a pregnant classmate while on pretrial release for a carjacking case and 2 days after threatening someone else with a knife during a quote-unquote gang check," prosecutors say.
0: I am now going to say exactly what I told Rhino when he told me about this during the break. Fun fact, go look it up. You don't rehabilitate a rabid dog. When a dog, now dogs are different from people, Dave. What's your point? There has to be a point of no return. We have gotten to where we have such ridiculous expectations for people magically becoming different kinds of people that we're letting things like this happen. So he was on pretrial release for a carjacking after and then 2 days later threatening someone else with a knife. Now he has shot a pregnant girl and paralyzed her. Yeah, at what point do you draw the line? Oh, I know. There are people right now cracking their iPhone screen trying to hit the text line. Please do. I'd love to hear the counter argument for this. You either lock them away forever. We have talked about that extensively. That takes a lot of land, a lot of room, a lot of money, and a lot of tax increases. People don't seem to be in favor of that. They want the prison fairy to come up while they're asleep tonight and leave a 50-cell unit under their pillow.
2: Unless you're El Salvador.
0: Well, yeah. They have a unique approach to things, and good for them. But here's the problem. You can do that, or we can go to the biblical times principle of an eye for an eye. Texas said it quite famously a couple of years ago when they put in what they called their express lane to death row. If you kill us, we're going to kill you right back. They came out and said that. That was in a press conference. The punishment should fit the crime. You carjack somebody, I assume at weapon point, that headline didn't say, but I assume the carjacking happened with the use of a weapon. Haven't even had your trial yet, you're back out on the street. Why? Why? Now you've shot this person. What? Yes, go find out if he's guilty. Sounds like it's going to be a pretty open and shut case. It's what happens after that bothers me. We have developed such a screwed up list of priorities in this country that a guy selling marijuana will get 10 years and a guy shooting a girl and paralyzing her will wind up with 3. We need to trend back towards making the punishment fit the crime. We don't do that anymore because we've got to give everyone a fair chance. We've got to make sure that everyone has the opportunity, and some people do, and good for them. They are not the majority of people who wind up in jail. They're not. Go look up the stats. If they surprise you, I'm glad we're having this conversation.

0: I have said it before, prison is not a deterrent for anything, especially when you, you know, basically you charge them, they've got a trial date. Well, we're going to let you go for now. Don't carjack anybody else while you're out. To be fair, he didn't. He shot a girl. We have lost the ability, and this kind of ties in to me from a mentality standpoint, Rhino, to what I was talking about in the first segment. We can't deal with cold, hard facts, just basic common sense ideas anymore. Everything has to be hyperbole. Oh, everyone can change and live a beautiful life. Yes, will they? No. Lock them away. Well, that rabid dog only bit one person, and it was just a small bite. Just let him go. It'll be fine. No. Well, that candidate hasn't said anything about what they're going to do to directly improve my life, but at least they're not them. So, yeah, no. Everything has trended in that direction. My only question, Rhino, what kind of disaster is it going to take before that changes?
1: Sadly, not one that any of us want to have to live through.
0: No, you're exactly right.
1: Because it would likely be either an attack from an aggressive opponent or an economic collapse that would make the Great Depression look like a bad payday.
0: Yeah. Thanks to the AI bubble, we may be trending towards that one. We have to get a grip psychologically on society, on culture. And I don't think that's a feasible expectation in the short term. I'm not sure we have the will left anymore to deal with just cold, hard facts as they are. That doesn't matter. I've got another standard I'm going by. Well, it's going to get people killed. Good job. If you save one life, but they take four more after you start trying, did you accomplish anything? Let them play that video game. You tipped me off to that one on Steam, Rhino.
1: Oh, yeah, there's a whole video game that people on social media are accusing of being a CIA psyop that is a Call of Duty-style first-person shooter set in Chicago.
0: That's not a psyop. That's a video game representation of a real-world situation, as the headline shows.
1: Well, in fairness, there are people on social media that will call dang near anything on social media a psyop.
0: Yes. Except themselves, because, you know, I'm good and true and proper and straight as an arrow. Everything's fine for me. That's why you can trust me. I'm not them. That attitude is going to wreck this country. It's infiltrated everything, and it is going to literally run the ship of America into the shore. And then everybody's going to cry and whine about how there's a hole in the ship and I spilled my tea and when's brunch? Won't matter at that point. We have to figure out how to get a handle on this ahead of time. It's not going to happen, is it, Rhino?
1: Not without a little boxy robot that everybody can fall in love with.
0: Oh, God. Yes, and it has to be cute. That will help, but human beings will anthropomorphize anything. I almost got that word. Anything. The robot vacuum cleaners in the house. We've got one. My wife named it. I named it. We call it by name. We talk to it like it's living when it comes by. It can't hear us, as far as we know. It can't hear us. People have been naming their cars and their boats for a long, long time. It doesn't even have to be cute. It just has to be there. And in the robotics world, they're going to take advantage of that. You watch. They're not geared up yet. They're going to be fairly quickly. Matter of fact, we have some AI news regarding, in part, robot vacuum cleaners, along with other things. We'll get into that when we come back here on Middays in the Element Wealth Studios. Keep it here.

0: He was just a teenager when his father died in a robbery. He laid awake one night and imagined a place where good would always defeat evil, every wrong made right. He imagined a world of truth, justice, and the American way. Through his loss, Jerry Siegel imagined a new hero. His imagination created Superman. Imagination. Pass It On. 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
12: 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A Loosedale man has been charged with impersonating a law enforcement officer. Police arrested 39-year-old Nicholas O'Brien on Monday in Fort Walton Beach, Florida. He was allegedly wearing a generic law enforcement uniform, carrying a firearm, and even had credentials identifying him as a law enforcement officer while he was employed as security at a Home Depot. A Natchez man is facing several charges after a traffic stop. Officers found a loaded handgun, cocaine, and cash in a vehicle driven by Timothy Hooker.
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0: distorted and I got choked. I tried to chuckle and snort at the same time. That's not a good idea. I do not recommend it, by the way. Welcome back. Middays in the Element Wealth Studios. The White House has asked Kimberly, how do you say her last name, Rhino? Is it Guilfoyle?
1: Guilfoyle.
0: Guilfoyle. They've asked Kim to resign as the ambassador to Greece. I got a question for you. When's the last time the ambassador to Greece made any headlines whatsoever? Now, I realize we have to have ambassadors to other countries because that's where you park big supporters. That's part of the reason. But now apparently she was asking donors. The reports that came out was that she was asking Trump donors to pay off her credit card, to pay off other stuff. And the White House is now asking her to go. That is quite a journey from almost becoming part of the Trump family. Is that whole story weird or is it just me, Rhino?
1: No, it's strange, but politics is full of strange people with strange stories and even stranger skeletons in their closets.
0: Yeah, that's very true. Very, very true. What are your readings on this? And I'll preface this by saying Senator in Kansas, Roger Marshall, 3 weeks before the midterms, just brought a new consultant in to run his campaign. That's probably not a good sign, is it? I don't think. What are we looking at for these midterms in terms of results? I don't feel like it's looking as good as it could look for the Republican side of things.
1: Well, I mean, the House was pretty much a foregone conclusion from day one, but the Senate is looking less and less like a stronghold.
0: Yeah, which you got to remember, we got what, a 4-vote majority in the Senate? It's not exactly a stronghold now. And I think that problem is we literally could wind up with a 50-50 Senate and J.D. Vance deciding all the business in the Senate. That is a distinct possibility. And I think a lot of that goes back to what I was talking about. Nobody is telling people what they can do directly for them. Now, the problem is President Trump has been doing that. I think we're up to, you and I added it up, what is it, 13,000 he's promised people over the last 2 years? The problem there is when the checks never show up, that kind of loses any impact it may have once had.

0: You have to promise to make direct changes in people's lives day to day, and make it reasonable and logical enough that they believe you. We have devolved into full-time attack politics. Your campaign should not be about the other guy. Not completely. Here's a great example. I don't know if you saw this report yesterday. Home sellers, people selling their home, now outnumber home buyers in America by the largest margin since they started recording these stats. Everybody trying to sell their house, not very many people buying. That is not the sign of a healthy economy.
1: Well, I know at least part of that is due in, no small part to Airbnb and the influx of investment into real estate by people seeing a quick buck, and that whole market cratered fairly quickly to the point where people doing their business on spreadsheets are looking at the spreadsheets going, this hasn't made sense in months. Why am I still in this?
0: Yep. That's exactly right. That cratered, by the way. I've stayed in some Airbnbs. Stayed in quite a few over the years. In New Orleans, there's one down in Wiggins. Oh, man, that's a beautiful cabin. Stayed there for a few days because a tornado took out the power at the house several years back. And we said, we're going somewhere else. Great experiences. But they've been getting less and less great, and they've been getting more and more expensive. And you show up, and now there's a list of chores you're supposed to do. I left the house so I could get away from the chores. I'm not doing at home. What makes you think I'm doing your chores here? So it costs more, and there's extra work bundled in. Just go to a hotel. That's everyone's, not everyone, but most people's opinion at this point. So in a way, they've kind of done it to themselves.
1: It also doesn't help that a lot of that investment was centered around specific geographic locations. So you had an influx overnight of properties that were available on Airbnb, where you might have had in one area a couple hundred listings, and then within the span of a couple months, it's over 1,000. Well, also, there's not that much demand for housing in those areas.
0: Yeah, you're in the middle of nowhere. So, now we find ourselves in this situation. There are a lot of people that have a lot of money on paper. They do not have a lot of money in the bank, not compared to the amount, because I'm sorry, if you own 5 B&Bs, that sounds like, if you look at the valuation and the spreadsheet that you were talking about, you're doing great. No. If everybody quits booking your Airbnb, but you still have all the expenses of owning that property and maintaining it, you're not having a good time. So a lot of people learning a very hard lesson about jumping onto hot fad markets. That's what Airbnb is. It was a great idea. It was a fantastic opportunity for some folks. And then everybody came running in, including investment firms, and ruined it. And here we are. Having said that, you give it a couple of years, you'll be able to buy a house at a much more affordable price, I suspect, because the prices will, as mortgage rates go up, inventory goes up, the number of buyers go down. First week in economics class, they taught us. Price is going to go down. It's going to have to go down. If you got 5 people trying to sell something, 1 person buying, and they're not really sure they got the money to buy any of them, well, then the bidding war starts, but it's in the wrong direction for the owners. That is just one small source of angst that we're dealing with in the markets. And by markets in this case, I mean everything. The grocery store, everything. There's a lot of built up anger. And if you have someone

0: And I feel like this describes a decent number of voters, Rhino. If you have someone that at this point wouldn't vote Democratic with a gun to their head, but they're paying $2 for a persimmon at the grocery store, they can't afford to get a house, and they can't bring themselves to vote for a Republican, what do? They stay home. I've seen so many people, I've seen this on Twitter, X, it's going to be Twitter forever. I'm sure you've seen the same thing, people saying, look, you may not be perfectly happy, but we have to hold our nose and vote Republican. Have you seen that?
1: Oh, yeah.
0: That's not how this works. It's not an either or. The third option is to just not show up. Turnout for midterms, traditionally lower than turnout for presidential election years to begin with. If you've got people that, in my mind, very rightly look at the Democratic side of things and go, nah, not going to do that. And then they look at the Republican side of things and go, man, I'm miserable. I mean, I guess I should vote for them, but look where it's gotten me. I don't know. And they just sleep in on election day and don't show up. That's the battle that has to be won. Not whether my opponent is a stinkier person than I am. Stop giving everybody a reason not to vote for your opponent and give them a reason to vote, period. If you can do that, got a better chance. Just my thought. The rules of persuasion, I've said this before. Well, the rules of propaganda. Smooth Holly. Have been weaponized to a ridiculous extent, and now everything's gotten twisted. Heck, combine the two strategies. Unlike my opponent, I'm going to tell you exactly who I am, what I stand for, and what I'm going to do to improve your day-to-day life if you vote for me. Spend 50 seconds on that last part, 10 seconds on, I don't like him, but listen to this. If you could sell that, you're in. It's that simple. One more segment in the 10 o'clock hour, and we'll deal with that right after this on Super Talk Mississippi.
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0: Your morning ag report. Agriculture remains Mississippi's largest industry, but outsourcing has negatively impacted the state's ability to build on its over $9 billion foundation. Ag Commissioner Andy Gibson believes Mississippi could really benefit from integrating AI into farming and production.
1: Let's find ways to bring our industries back and do our processing and value add, fully integrate those industries, and take what's already the largest industry in Mississippi and double or triple it. I tell folks if they can build a robot to put a car together in Massachusetts, that they are right now. They can build one to process cotton and soybeans here. If people can manage in the state of Mississippi, highly skilled and trained people.
0: 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I'm Caleb Saylors.
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0: 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Rhino, I got some bad news to share.
1: Uh-oh.
0: Well, apparently this is it. We've reached the end of the road on planet Earth. It's over. There is a preacher from South Africa that last month said the rapture was happening on September 23rd. It didn't happen. He had his followers, obviously mostly made up of members of the South African Mensa chapter, who quit their jobs, sold all their belongings to get ready because they were going. They were headed up. They did not, in fact. You may not have noticed the rapture didn't happen on September 23rd. Well, this pastor came back again last week. He's learned one lesson. He gave two dates. Said, sorry, the calendar has changed, so I gave you the wrong date last month. It's actually the rapture is going to happen on October 12th or 13th. It didn't happen yesterday. It hasn't happened so far today. So obviously we have 13 hours left, max. What are you going to do with your last 13 hours on Earth, Rhino?
1: That's a tough question.
0: Yeah. If you knew you had 13 hours left, fun fact, I had a theory forever because

0: You know, the Bible specifically states that no man may know the day of the second coming. And I thought, oh, well, that's a perfect solution to everything. We just rotate it around, and every human being on earth has an assigned day that they need to believe is the day he's coming back, and then he'll never come back. Right? So that'd give us 8 billion days to work with. But it does lead to the question, if you knew you had, we'll round it down to make it a little bit more palatable. If you knew you had 12 hours left on Earth, what would you do with it? Assuming that, you know, you're not badly sick in bed, you're not infirm, you're just as you are sitting right now, you had 12 hours left, that's it. 12 hours from now, it's over, you're gone. You've moved on to the next plane to meet your reward. What are you doing with that 12 hours? We got really deep all of a sudden, didn't we? Came out of nowhere, but to me, that's part of life. You need to stop every once in a while and consider that. And here's why. You've got 12 hours left on this planet. What are you going to do with it? Once you figure that out, the next question to answer is, why aren't I doing it? Whatever it is. Whatever you come up with to answer that question, you need to schedule some time this weekend to do it. Assuming we're all still here. Because this guy, you know, he missed it last month. Now he's narrowed it down to 2 days. Because apparently at some point in the past, which is true, the calendar changed. So he was thrown off by the time change.
1: Considering how many people are listening, we might need to add a caveat to that.
0: What? You might be right.
1: Go ahead and do whatever you thought you needed to do in the last 12 hours on planet Earth. As long as it's legal.
0: Yeah.
1: Because if the rapture doesn't happen in the next 13 hours, there are still likely legal consequences if you break the law.
0: Depending on what law you're breaking, there might be consequences whether you get picked up for the rapture.
1: True.
0: You could be running the perfect table and wreck it in 12 hours if you just go stupid. So, yeah, that's a very good caveat. Texas, let us know. You got 12 hours left. What would you spend that 12 hours doing? Coming up after the news, we've got Fox News, Super Talk Mississippi News, then hour number 2 of Middays in the Element Well Studios. Daniel Boggs, the CEO of Main Street Greenville, is going to be talking about the Delta Hot Tamale Festival. This is a good one. I like this. We're going to talk to Daniel coming up next on Super Talk Mississippi. Keep it here.

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1: Fox News, I'm Roxanne Evans. The new White House press secretary, Katie Zachariah, takes the podium for her first briefing and makes a major announcement.
2: We have asked Ambassador Guilfoyle to resign. She has been a wonderful asset to the team, and we wish her well.
1: Well, this comes amid reports of alleged misconduct involving a political donor. Kimberly Guilfoyle denied any wrongdoing. Vice President J.D. Vance heads to Texas to campaign for Republican Ken Paxton. Vance said he's optimistic.
3: We know that we're swimming against some serious historical trends here, but I think that we have as good a chance as I've ever seen to really defy those historical trends. So we're not giving up anywhere. We're just trying to win the races that we can and focus where we can.
1: A recent Fox News poll shows James Tallarico, Paxton's opponent, with a narrow lead. 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

0: 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Middays with Gerard Gibbard is next.
1: Your Southwest Mississippi forecast from the National Weather Service calls for sunshine today, expecting a high near 92 degrees. Tonight, clear skies, low around 63. Sunshine tomorrow, high near 92. Clear tomorrow night, low around 62. Sunshine on Thursday, high near 91.
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3: I'm Kelly Bennett for Super Talk Mississippi News. A very lucky Mississippian from New Albany has won $200,000. According to the State Lottery Corporation, they scored the top prize on the $10 Grand Stack Scratch-Off with a ticket purchased at the Be Quick Texaco. If you didn't win on your Grand Stacks ticket, don't throw it away. Eligible non-winning tickets can be entered into the lottery's second chance promotion for another opportunity to win. The jackpot for Wednesday night's Powerball drawing is $562 million with an estimated cash value of $230.4 million. The jackpot for Tuesday night's Mega Millions drawing is $385 million with a cash value of $154.8 million. And the jackpot for the Daily Mississippi Match 5 drawing is $64,000.
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3: One of the stars of the hit show Breaking Bad, who was born and raised in Mississippi, has passed away. Fox's Tanya J. Powers has more.
6: Actor R.J. Mitty, best known for playing Bryan Cranston's son Walter White Jr. on Breaking Bad, has died, a spokesperson confirming that he took his own life. Like his character, Mitty had cerebral palsy and was a disability rights activist. Cranston reacted to Mitty's death with a lengthy Instagram post saying he is, quote, in deep despair, and that the two had recently been in contact via text before reminding readers of the 988 Suicide and Crisis Lifeline and urging others to seek support if they need it. Just days before his death, Mitty had been promoting his new movie, Talking to Strangers, with podcast appearances. R.J. Mitty was 34 years old.
3: Mitty was born in Jackson in 1992. 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
1: Ankle issues to get our guest on. 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So go ahead, grab your tickets, and be there this Friday night, 7:30, for the Molly Ringwalds. That immediately, that is such a perfect name for an 80s band. It just nails it. We'll see, you know, if anybody can ever beat it. I'm going to say not. So, Delta State. Did you hear about this, Rhino? Delta State, for the fifth year in a row, Delta State has been named the top music business school by Billboard magazine. 5 years in a row. It's not a fluke. And I mean, they're on a list. They don't actually rank them best, second, third, but they name the best ones. Delta State is listed. Let me put this in perspective for you. Delta State is listed with Abbey Road Institute in London, Berklee College of Music in Boston and Spain, Belmont University in Nashville, and Middle Tennessee State University. Industry recommendations is where this comes from. I'm sorry, when you're being named on a short list with the Abbey Road Institute in London and these other places, you're doing something right. We have talked to our buddy Steve Azar about this many times. You know, he's involved in Delta State's music program. They've got a full studio set up there, from what I understand. And it is a top-notch music program. Boy, does this back it up. That's not just a hot air claim. When you make that kind of short list, so major hat tip to Delta State University. The Fighting Okra are musically talented.
2: Well, it also helps that they're not just sitting on their haunches. They're constantly innovating. I mean, it's, what, a year or two ago they started their curriculum on the live aspect of production, mm-hmm. where they're actually teaching in the college classroom the ins and outs of live sound, live lighting, live video, staging, all that kind of stuff.
1: And that's
2: totally different than studio yes. production.
1: Yes, completely different animal. But notice the official name for the list, top music business schools, because we're not talking about the music department as it normally exists, where you learn how to make great music.
2: No, and singing this is the German and French.
1: all of that. I can't do that voice, and I'm eternally jealous for that. This is about the business of the music industry, specifically this list, because it ask Steve, it's a business. All the way to the bottom, it's a business. And that's an important aspect of it. And again, can't brag enough on Delta State University, Delta State, London, Boston, and the Delta in Mississippi. That's pretty good. That's a pretty good list of company to be joining. So good job. Keep up the good work. I'm sure Steve will be talking about it. He is like a proud papa with that music program at Delta State. And I understand that. He'll brag every chance he gets, as well he should. And he's very active with it and helps them out with it. So good job there.

0: Do you hear about the power grid emergency they've declared? Not for us. 13 states. 13 states plus the District of Columbia. They are saying that because of the warm temperatures, you were talking last hour about how, you know, we're right here going to have heat indices up around 100 before the week is over. Having the same thing up in the Northeast, that's where these states are located. And as a result, they, the official list of states, I got it here. Delaware, Illinois, Indiana, Kentucky, Maryland, Michigan, New Jersey, North Carolina, Ohio, Pennsylvania, Tennessee, Virginia, West Virginia, and Washington, D.C. So close, all the way down, including Tennessee. They have put out an emergency declaration, a power grid emergency. Power plants, as a result, are now allowed to run past their pollution limits. And the next step between that and doing rolling blackouts, because the power usage is through the roof because of the heat, the next step between where we're at now with this declaration and rolling blackouts, planned blackouts, is to shut off data to all of the shut off electricity, rather, to all of the data centers and other big power users. Put them on their backup generators. Yeah, this is going to end well.
1: I still think that's better than what happened in France.
0: Which thing?
1: The cyber attack.
0: Oh, yeah, yeah. Yeah, I've got it. Let's get into it, because I want to make sure everybody knows what's happening here in conjunction with another story. In case you're not familiar with what he's talking about, the French are suffering attacks from all directions right now. It's gotten to the point to where they can barely keep up with the surrender notifications. This case, and I assume you're talking, are you talking about the supermarkets, or are you talking about the power grid?
1: Yeah, because it was like, what, 300, 400 supermarkets that were hit?
0: Yeah, 380 was the last count that I saw. Somebody hacked into the power system and set all the refrigeration units for the fridges and the freezers in these 380 grocery stores to defrost overnight. They were full of food. So when everybody showed up to the grocery store the next day, everything in the refrigerated and frozen section was ruined. It had to be thrown out. This brings up question number one to me. Why do you have your refrigerator hooked up to the internet? I mean, I know what the point is. That's so they can control it from one central location, and that's just opening the door to problems like this. So, you've got that issue going on. Now you have another thing that has come out from Anthropic, where they apparently had a model. They went and bought 15 Android-powered TV smart boxes. Little box you hook up to your TV. You know, you've seen Roku and Amazon Fire Sticks back in the day. Similar technology. Linked them all together and managed to get an artificial intelligence model running on them. Each one has 4 gig of RAM. So right there, you're at what, 60 gig? That's a decent amount. Move slow, but it works. Then on its own, it started replicating itself. I saw in one story it was described as like a slime mold, and started spreading to other things, including refrigerators, robot vacuums that I talked about last hour, all of the smart things in a home. And it's spread across everything, everywhere. There's no way to turn it off unless you turn everything off. And even then, it'll still be there when you turn it back on. If you know anyone named John Connor,

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We'll get into this more when we come back on a beautiful Tuesday morning on Middays in the Element Well Studios.

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4: 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Nobody keeps Mississippi informed like we do. 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Mornings with Richard Cross on Super Talk Mississippi. And now, the talk that keeps Mississippi talking.
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Welcome back. The Element Wealth Studios in middays on a Tuesday morning. We were talking about the power grid emergency. From what I understand, I think a lot of the facilities were scheduled for maintenance because it's supposed to be cool right now. So they don't have the same amount of wattage that is generally available, but I think it's fair to say there's plenty of extra demand on the system. And then we talked about the hacking in France of grocery stores and the replicating AI bot.

0: disinfecting, all of these things. If you've got a smart refrigerator, don't get me started. I know someone that has a smart refrigerator, got a screen on the front like a tablet. You can play games on it. Like you're going to go stand at the fridge and play a video game, but you can. Gives you the weather and everything else. You got robot vacuums. You got lights that hook into the internet so you can change the color like you're at a disco. All of these things. It's all hooked together. Let me explain one thing that makes this so easy to happen. And this applies to everyone. Rhino, every year they do a study and release it. What is the most commonly used password?
1: It's probably still password.
0: It is, every year. My password? Oh, it's password. I'll remember that. Yeah, that's not helping. Well, the username on the systems in France that were hacked, the username was admin, and the password, to be fair, it changed daily. That sounds secure, right? No, it changed daily to be that day's date. So the password today would be 101326. Tomorrow it would be 101426.
1: Well, in France, it'd probably be 131026.
0: Yeah, because they do the dates backwards. Always forget about that. And I've got friends in Europe. You think I would know that, but I just kind of actively block it out of my mind. But anyway, they had their systems at these grocery stores had 2,765 different machines connected to the internet with a 24/7 always on connection. The software running the refrigerator. Let's just pause for a moment and think about the ridiculousness of that phrase. The software running the refrigerator had not been patched for years because the general attitude was, well, it's a fridge. Who's going to attack it? We don't need to patch any security problems. And there was an interface. Once they logged in and figured out what was going on, they logged in as just laid out like a website. You could just click defrost and it would defrost all of them, which is what happened. Now, you couple that with AI making its, they released this report yesterday, making copies of itself and spreading it across smart TVs and refrigerators and robot vacuums and light bulbs and everything else that at that point you can never get rid of. You can't do it. Where are we headed? I think we know where we're headed, but this really draws it into focus. When we make things that easy to hack into, I really hesitate and just with my full chest calling it a hack. When your username is admin and your password is today's date, that's not exactly rocket science level encryption you're dealing with there.
1: Well, it's kind of like the Rangers at Yellowstone talking about the difficulty in making bear-proof trash cans, because the overlap of the smartest bears and the dumbest people is a pretty big overlap.
0: Yeah, they're not wrong. Same thing applies here. I said that to say this. If your password is password, knock it off. At least make it password backwards, something. The really intelligent ones make their password password 01. Oh, thank you. That helps. What I'm saying is this. When everything that connects to the internet is potentially an attack vector, and we're headed in that direction, we may be closer than you think already because this thing is out there replicating. Let me ask you, what software is running inside your TV that's not part of the user interface that you use every day? Or your smart refrigerator? What kind of software is running in the background on your robot vacuum? You don't know. You're not going to know. It may be there now. When the attack vector is literally every single device hooked to the internet on planet Earth, that's where the attack could come from. Everything.

0: got a lot of trouble if your password is password. Or your username is username or admin or any of the standard default settings. So at least take that one little step. Now, I'm going to go ahead and be honest. It's not going to matter. If your vacuum cleaner wants to hack your phone, it's going to do it. What world are we living in that I am actually giving legitimate advice by saying these things, Rhino?
1: The kind of world where we have a perception of security that is not exactly the reality of security. Yeah. Like, you could make your password stronger. You could add numbers. You could add special characters. But then you look at the studies of passwords, and if you have to add a number, guess what the first number or the most common number is going to be? One. If you have to add a special character, guess what the most common special character is going to be? An exclamation point. Like, these things are known. So if they're known and you use them, you're more susceptible to losing your privacy or your security.
0: The best password, and the guy that came up with the protocol of using at least 8 characters, one capital letter, one number, and one special character, has come back in interviews and said he messed up. He has said that doesn't make it more secure. The most secure way to create a password is a passphrase. Instead of, you know, I don't know, password 01 exclamation mark, it would be infinitely more secure if your password was, this is my password and it is a secret. All together, no spaces, every word capitalized. That's more secure because the more characters that are involved, the harder it becomes to hack, especially when there's no thing like, you know, everybody's going to have an exclamation mark and the number one and all, no. So, I suggest if anything that you use, look and see what the recommendation is for the number of characters for a password. It's usually 8 to 20. Come up with a passphrase that you will remember. That's the best part about it. You can make it something you say every day. Try to fill out that 20 characters. That's the most secure way to have a password. Some places, some sites, some companies have started transitioning over to that as an idea. Instead of a password, you have a passphrase, which is getting us awfully close to Cold War spy techniques at Hyde Park. The quick brown fox jumps over the lazy dog. Ah, but not if the dog is still slumbering. You know, something.
1: The mustachioed man pushes the chair to the wall.
0: Ah, yes. And the plump ambassador falls on his behind as a result. You know. That was used as security checks. This is a completely different thing, but it's still applicable. Come up with a phrase. Come up with a phrase that you will remember easily. Make that your password. To be honest, more secure than password 01 exclamation mark is, this is my password for Netflix. This is my password for YouTube. This is my password for Facebook. Every word capitalized. That's more secure than just password 01 exclamation mark. Much harder to hack, which is kind of supposed to be the deal. So remember, your fancy color-changing light bulb and your thermostat are out to get you. They're gunning for you. It's just a matter of time. They're going to defrost your fridge. Why does the scientific community just persist in believing that all of the horrible science fiction novels and movies over the past 50 years were how-to videos and books? No!
1: It's because they got distracted by Jeff Goldblum with his shirt open and didn't listen to his dialogue in Jurassic Park.
0: Life finds a way. So do stupid people. I don't know if you've noticed. We continue.

0: you on that. Now you've brought up Jeff Goldblum with the shirt open. Thanks.
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12: I'm Kelly Bennett for SuperTalk Mississippi News. A very lucky Mississippian from New Albany has won $200,000. According to the State Lottery Corporation, they scored the top prize on the $10 Grand Stack Scratch-Off with a ticket purchased at the Be Quick Texaco. If you didn't win on your Grand Stacks ticket, don't throw it away. Eligible non-winning tickets can be entered into the lottery's second chance promotion for another opportunity to win. The jackpot for Wednesday night's Powerball drawing is $562 million with an estimated cash value of $230.4 million. The jackpot for Tuesday night's Mega Millions drawing is $385 million with a cash value of $154.8 million. And the jackpot for the Daily Mississippi Match 5 drawing is $64,000.
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0: Welcome back. Middays on Super Talk, Mississippi. I'm sorry, during the break I got distracted. Got a message. My toaster oven was trying to access my Facebook account. So if you see any weird posts, yeah, my Pop-Tarts are ready. That's the world we live in. Now, we have something else going on. And see, this is part of the problem. We were talking about election year. It's a midterm election, which is crucially important and ignored by a larger percentage of the voting population than a presidential election cycle. When the big offices are on the ballot, everybody gets interested for a given value of everybody. But we have so many different things. We now have, you know, your electric toothbrush trying to hack into your bank account. You've got power problems going on with the possibility of rolling blackouts in an area that includes Tennessee, so right here next to Mississippi. And now we have a big Supreme Court case coming up that could affect everybody and everything. The Supreme Court doesn't really like those kind of cases, to be honest, but it's the job. It's what they signed up for. Someone has filed a lawsuit against Facebook, against Meta, because this guy, Michael Salazar, had a free digital subscription to 247sports.com. Well, while he was watching it on the same computer, he was logged into Facebook. We all know what happens, right? Facebook is watching everything you do, listening to everything you say. They can refute that all they want. I've done independent tests at my house, just saying some of the most ridiculous things I could and making sure we repeat it several times. And then all of a sudden it starts showing up in ads on Facebook. Some of these things, I don't know why they have ads, but they do. You know, Chihuahua driving gloves. Oh, they exist. So they're listening, and they're passing the information on. Now, keep in mind, he was logged in, but he wasn't using Facebook. He went to this site, so then they started showing him ads relating to what he had been watching. Well, he has filed a lawsuit that has made it now all the way to the Supreme Court based on a 1988 law, privacy law. What happened back then?
1: Good old Bork.
0: Bork himself, baby. The Washington City paper released a list of 146 movies rented from a local video store by Robert Bork, who had been nominated to serve on the Supreme Court in 88 by President Reagan. There was outrage that rose up, and as a result, Congress created stiff penalties for any videotape service provider who discloses personally identifying information about a customer. Well, now Michael Salazar has sued and said, because of that law, you can't pass my information on to Facebook because I'm watching this other website. Because I'm looking there. Facebook doesn't get access to that because of

0: Well, the Bork Law, we're going to call it. This is not going to end in any major changes. I just don't see it happening at this point. But it does bring up the question, when is enough enough? Now, the Supreme Court, the interesting thing about this case, this is early days for this case. The Supreme Court is going to rule on whether or not Salazar can file a class action lawsuit against Paramount based on the Video Privacy Protection Act, because the website was owned by Paramount, and they then passed the information on to Meta. Also wants to sue Meta, but one step at a time. I don't really see how things are going to change, no matter how the Supreme Court rules. But Paramount is saying, well, that's a totally different thing. This isn't renting movies. It's not renting movies. No, this is about privacy and passing your data that you have on a customer on to someone else. So you see why there's a basis for it, and you see why the Supreme Court decided to take it up. Because this is rampant. This is, everything is data sharing about you, your preferences, your likes, your dislikes, everything. And it's all weaponized to, maybe not directly in some cases, but to control your life, to control what you think, what you feel, what you believe, what you desire, and what you hate. If that were to go away, let's play the what if game, Rhino. You know that's a fun one. What if the Supreme Court rules that the Bork Law also applies to data sharing for websites? And they basically make it illegal. There would be stiff fines. There would be other penalties that would be involved. Anything going to change?
1: You'll likely see an uptick in pornographic ads.
0: Yeah.
1: Because it'll likely revert to a previous version of the internet where ads weren't targeted. They were just bought by who could afford them, and the porn people were the only people that could afford them.
0: Well, and you bring up a good point, and you're probably not in the habit of this, but let me just say, if you want to know where technology, any kind of technology, is going to be in 5 to 10 years, look at what the porn industry is doing now. It's always been that way.
1: That's why we have Blu-ray and not HD DVD.
0: Bingo. That's exactly right.
1: That's why we had VHS instead of Betamax.
0: They are well known for being ahead of the curve because they are unsurprisingly ruthless in that industry. And they go for the quickest way to get from you to your money. That's what it exists for. And they have perfected it. They have been ahead of the game in terms of collecting payments online and everything else. So let's watch the porn industry's reaction to this case. Because if the Supreme Court rules in favor of him filing the class action suit, that's not winning a lawsuit, but boy, is that a pretty strong signal from the Supreme Court that there may be some meat on the bone here. Might be a meal. Let's watch and see what happens. I'm very curious to see what happens moving forward with this. Because I know you've had the same experience I have, Rhino, where you're talking about something with someone that you haven't talked about in forever, and then you go on X or Facebook or Instagram or any of them, and you start getting ads for what you were just talking about.
1: Oh, yeah. I mean, it happens here in this studio. We'll have a topic of conversation that gets brought up, and we'll carry on for 15, 20, 30 minutes. And then I click on the homepage on the browser here, and it pops up, and immediately there's an article about it, an ad for it, and an opinion piece.
0: Yes. Public service, I'm going to try to help. I'm going to hold my phone right up close to me while I'm saying this. Hold yours up to the speaker, and we'll talk about monkey goggles for a few minutes. You need some goggles for your monkey. Monkey goggles help prevent monkey eye injuries, so get some monkey goggles today. Watch your ads. You need some amusement in your life. And it really does work like that.
1: Somewhere the algorithm's going, hang on, there's a whole lot of attention on monkey goggles in Mississippi in the last 10 seconds.
0: What happened? Are the monkeys loose without goggles down there? What's going on? Now I got to Google that just to see. Holy cow. I just Googled monkey goggles. And it's amazing the number of pictures of monkeys with goggles that popped up immediately. A lot of them AI generated. But then you got swim goggles for kids shaped like monkeys. That's on Amazon. That's probably what you'll get, is the swim goggles for kids that look like monkeys. As long as we keep talking about monkey goggles. I'm just interested to hear your results as you move through your day. Might not happen immediately, but at some point you're going to go on Facebook or Instagram or TikTok or X or MySpace. Don't look at me like that. And you're going to get an ad for monkey goggles. You're welcome, by the way. Always here to help. One more segment in the sandwich meat of midday is the middle hour, and we'll take care of that with some Australian censorship coming up next. Keep it here.

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7: I'm Griffin Ray with the SuperTalk AgriNews Network, and here's your midday ag report. Soybeans struggled this summer in Mississippi, leading to a lower-than-average yield. Dr. Justin Calhoun explains why soybeans didn't fill the pod.
8: And what I think happened is this crop abandoned its seed field somewhere around the R5 growth stage. Now, what caused that is two heat events that took place in late July and late August. When I talk about extreme heat, I'm talking about highs in the hundreds, lows at night getting down only to about the high 70s and low 80s. And so when they have that prolonged heat, soybeans just continually run through their respiratory processes trying to stay cool. If they have to do that for a prolonged period of time, they begin to prioritize their survival over their growth and development. And so if that occurs at a critical growth stage like R5, when we're filling seed into the pod, it can abort.

0: were abandoned at Seedfield, and it'll never return to them.
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0: Kimberly Guilfoyle, after it broke that she had been asked to resign as the ambassador to Greece, has released a statement saying her time in the post is coming to an end. So as long as we're overseas, we're now ambassadorless in Greece. A massive tragedy. We'll find somebody else to put in there. Quick, tell me. I mentioned this earlier. Name one thing an ambassador to Greece has done in the last 50 years. You can't. So it was one of those postings where Greece, friendly country, we got no problems there. So you just take somebody you want to give a reward and get out of the way and put them over there. That's how she wound up with that post, in my opinion. But as long as we're looking at overseas things, the Australian Parliament, they're arguing that they need more power to censor things like the upcoming execution of Nadal Hassan, the Fort Hood shooter. They said the reason they needed to censor that in specific was to avoid any copycat killers. What? How in any universe does that make sense? This is showing what happens if you commit something like that, which is a decent deterrent to copycat killers. But that's their reasoning. And then Rhino brought up something. I had seen it and I forgot about it, about the exciting opportunity for people in the United Kingdom where they can, they can get a free car, sort of. Rhino, you want to tell them about this? It's the mobility scheme, I think it's called?
1: Yeah, there was an article in the Wall Street Journal that talked about how if you live in the UK, they have a disability benefit that is designed to help those with disabilities be more mobile. And if you are eligible for the benefit, you can give up a portion of your welfare benefits every 3 years for a new car. And when people went digging into the actual recipients of these new vehicles, they found 40 people whose primary medical condition was tennis elbow, 50 with a wheat intolerance, and 320 with dyslexia.
0: Okay. They're all funny. But let's focus on the 50 with wheat intolerance.
1: I can't eat wheat. You know what would help?
0: A new car. No, not that one. I want a nice

0: monster model for my wheat intolerance.
1: Well, that's the other thing. They can forego more of their disability benefit to upgrade the vehicle to the point where you can get a brand new BMW for your entire weekly allowance.
0: What? As long as you're intolerant, I bet the lactose intolerant people get like a camper. Wheat intolerance. That, to me, number one, that's stupid, but what do you expect coming out of the modern day UK? That is no longer a brain trust over there. But we have, in general, reached the point to where everyone has to be special by how defective they are or which defect they have. It's the most important thing about me. I have tennis elbow. I need a new car. I'll just drive with the other arm. It's not just in the UK, though. We do that everywhere. We had a brain-dead president for 4 years, and everybody made over him. This is the way things are going right now. The performative sympathy industry is alive and well and continuing to grow. So, if you want to avoid copycat killings and not show the execution of someone who killed, what was it, 13 or 14 people? I think it was 13.
1: 13.
0: Yeah. President Trump keeps saying 14, but it's close enough. Honest mistake. You want to avoid those copycat killers, show him being gunned down and killed. How can you kill a disabled man with a gun? There's an easy answer to that one. That was the ruling through the court process. He was sentenced to death. This is a legal method of execution. And they're going to use it. There is no problem here. But, oh, no, we must have sympathy for him because he's in a wheelchair. I feel sorry for the families of the 13 people who died. That's what we need to be focusing on, not, oh, this poor person. Sometimes that poor person is the problem. Especially if they're intolerant to wheat. News from Fox and Supertalk Mississippi News. And then John White joins us next. Keep it here.

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1: Gianna Gelosi, Kimberly Guilfoyle announcing her resignation as U.S. Ambassador to Greece after the new White House Press Secretary Katie Zachariah made her debut, calling for her resignation at a press briefing this morning.
2: She has come under criticism for reports of alleged improper conduct, including a report in the Wall Street Journal accusing Guilfoyle of asking a donor to pay her credit card bill in exchange for access to administration officials.
1: Fox's Jared Halpern, actress Selma Blair out on bail facing assault charges and potential prison time, accused of biting and hitting two Delta flight attendants.
3: While being transported from the airport to an ambulance, officials say Selma Blair repeatedly kicked a Port Authority police officer in the face, neck, and chest. And while at the hospital, Blair allegedly kicked a nurse in her chest.
1: It's Fox's Todd Pyro. 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
5: Your Southwest Mississippi forecast from the National Weather Service calls for sunshine today, expecting a high near 92 degrees. Tonight, clear skies, low around 63. Sunshine tomorrow, high near 92. Clear tomorrow night, low around 62. Sunshine on Thursday, high near 91.
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1: 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Exactly 3 weeks from today, congressional midterms will be happening nationwide. Most polls are showing the Democratic Party with an advantage, but Republican House Speaker Mike Johnson disagrees.
2: Don't buy it. I am seeing huge energy in crowds. It feels like 2024 to me. That's not registering in the polls, and we're fired up.
1: Johnson, when speaking to Fox, here in Mississippi, all four of the state's U.S. House seats will be on ballots. While the race that's heating up most is for U.S. Senate, Republican incumbent Cindy Hyde-Smith is being challenged by Democratic District Attorney Scott Colomb. Both are campaigning hard, with Colomb getting a recent endorsement from former President Barack Obama. Independent Ty Pinkins is also in the race. Both he and Colomb are calling for Hyde-Smith to debate between now and Election Day.
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1: Flu season is here, generally running between October and May. 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She's encouraging everyone to get the flu shot.
8: Some protection is better than no protection, and flu definitely can keep you out of work for a long time. 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So getting your flu shot is always wise. Nobody's going to tell you that it's always going to protect the flu, but you probably won't die from it. That's a good outcome.
1: A school bus went up in flames this morning in Calhoun County. Fortunately, there were no injuries. According to local law enforcement, the fire broke out in Derma at about 6:40 when the driver noticed a burning smell, pulled over, and saw the flames. No children were aboard, just the driver, and they got out safely. I'm JT Mitchell.
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here he is. Welcome back. Super Talk Mississippi Middays in the Element Well Studios, hour number three. And joining us now, the owner, CEO, and someone who can help you quit jerking the trigger and throwing those shots low, John White.

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1: So before the ATF changed the NFA law, the National Firearms Act, so this is a suppressor. You would have to fill out a form and a background check, and it would have to go before the ATF. They would have to approve the transfer as well as the sale of a suppressor, and it would cost you $200. Now, in January, President Trump's big, beautiful bill said you could still do the process, but you didn't have to pay the $200. So we've seen wait times with that process from anywhere from a month to 6 months. Well, now the new ruling says if you come in and do it on basically a 4473, that's the regular form you do a firearm transfer on, you can walk out with it same day. So that's the big news. That's why everybody's looking at this decision and coming in and buying suppressors like crazy right now.
2: Well, and I correct me if I'm wrong, but I think the ruling also applies to short-barreled rifles and short-barreled shotguns and other things.
1: It does. And let me tell you, that law about short-barreled rifles it's been crazy. I have one in front of me. I don't know if I can get on the camera here. So this is a short-barreled rifle. This is my short-barreled rifle. So all I have to do is take this stock off and put this stock on, and it makes it a pistol. So it's legal for me to have before we said it was a short-barreled rifle, and it's the same exact thing. So that law is old and outdated, and it should have been taken off the books a long time ago, in my opinion.
2: Well, that law originated, I believe, in the 30s as a response to mob violence, because that was some of the preferred weapons was a sawed-off shotgun, et cetera.
1: Right. So, the sawed-off shotguns, definitely, because they could hide them under those long jackets. Short-barreled rifles came in, you know, after the Vietnam era when the M4 started getting a little smaller. But like I said, you just change one piece on it, and the stock or a brace was the terminology defines it as a short-barreled rifle or a pistol. It's time we got rid of that law.
2: Well, and let me just clarify, because I mentioned the statement from Attorney General Lynn Fitch that was put out this morning, and I'm just going to read the first part of it here because it's a long statement, but the gist of it is, she says, over the past several weeks, my office has been reviewing recent court decisions and federal regulatory guidance related to requirements under the National Firearms Act to determine their impact for Mississippians. Based on our review, and she goes through details, says, it is our opinion that ATF Form 4 for suppressors is voluntary for Mississippians as well. So there's no confusion here about, well, that's coming from the feds. What does it do for us? The attorney general, top law enforcement officer in the state, has very plainly said it's voluntary. You don't have to do that form anymore. Is there any reason somebody would choose to do that form when they don't have to?
1: I don't know. I wouldn't. I guess it would come into play if they did change the law back again. You would already have your paperwork in place and your trust in place. But, you know, when you do that, the ATF has your fingerprints. They know the serial number of the suppressor or whatever you have. So it's just based on how you feel. A lot of people aren't comfortable with the law because the state law still says you have to do the Form 4. So they can do it either way.
2: Well, and Attorney General Fitch did mention she was going to get with the legislature and try to get that changed in Mississippi state law.
1: Well, the state laws, if the Attorney General would have gotten on the lawsuit for national gun owners 6-8 months ago, Mississippi would have been cleared in that lawsuit. We're the only southern state that had to stay with the Form 4 because we didn't get on that lawsuit saying that it was a violation of our Second Amendment right.
2: And it is. And it's, John, are we ever going to get done with this battle over Second Amendment rights? The Second Amendment says you can have a gun. Everybody else that's against that says,

0: No, you can't. This is the stupidest argument ever. We've got it in black and white in print. Why is this so hard for people to understand?
1: Yeah, I absolutely agree. And I don't understand these states that have hard, hard gun laws because their crimes are the highest. It's a constitutional right. I believe we should be able to do it and carry anywhere we want to. It's written in black and white, and it was written to protect us. Not only just personally, but from the government. I believe that's why they want to get rid of guns, because once you get rid of civilian guns, the power goes to the person that has the guns, and that's going to be the government.
0: Yeah, usually so. And I'm sorry, the point I've made for years now is if you make it law that you can't have a gun, not that that's possible because of the Second Amendment to the Constitution, but let's play the what-if game. If you make it illegal to have a gun, who's going to still have a gun? The lawful people that follow the laws are the lawbreakers. That's literally what they're called. They're not going to care if it's illegal. They don't care if what they're doing now is illegal. So all you're doing is disarming the victims.
1: Yeah, that's right. And you see these countries that don't that have strict gun laws, and they still have murders, robberies, things like that with knives, machetes, things like that. So it doesn't curb crime at all. And in fact, less than 2% of crimes are used. Let me go back. Only 2% of crimes that happen are have legal firearms that are used.
0: Yeah, it's very rare. And I'm sorry, it's human nature. You take away the guns, they go to knives. You take away the knives, they go to clubs. As I've always said, if you read your Bible, at one point there were four human beings on planet Earth, and one of them killed another one with a rock. This is not going to change, no matter what weapons are available. And we have to get that in our head. I don't think this argument's ever going to stop, though, John. This is a great little step to make that voluntary, but this is never going away, is it?
1: It is not going away. I don't know if you've been following our social media posts, my social media posts. Last weekend, I had an incident where if I hadn't had a firearm, the guys surely would have pulled me out of my vehicle and either hurt me really bad or taken my vehicle. The deputy said that there was nothing I had on my person that would have stopped this guy other than a firearm. So I believe in them. I believe we all need them. I think we would treat everybody differently if we knew they had a firearm on.
0: Everybody suddenly gets a lot more polite when you walk in and you've got a firearm, right? And they know it. Everybody said, right. Yes, sir. How are you doing, sir? That's the other secret that people that argue for other means of self-protection. And you see these reports sometimes with lawbreakers and the police dealing with them. They'll hit them with a taser. It doesn't stop them. They'll hit them with a second taser. Doesn't stop them. They'll hit them with pepper spray. Doesn't stop them. A 45 will stop them if it's reached that level.
1: Absolutely.
0: And that's the only thing that ultimately you can count on.
1: Yeah, and you know, last weekend when I pulled my firearm, it didn't stop the guy. He was steadily trying to get to me. Fortunately, deputies had called and were already en route before I saw him, and they're the ones that got there in time. But had they not been on the way, that guy would have ended up dead, and my firearm didn't scare him.
0: Yeah, well, unfortunately, we see more and more cases like that where deterrents don't deter until you use them, but it's got to be an effective deterrent. We're coming up on a break here in a minute. Let me ask you in advance, I know you got nothing else going on in your life. Can you stick around for another segment?
1: Yeah, absolutely.
0: Fantastic. We're talking to John White, the owner and CEO of Two Gun Tactical. If you have a question, if you have a need, if you want to make him an offer on that suppressor he's showing us there, just get a hold of him and he'll help you out. Maybe not that one, but one just like it. He can handle that no problem.
1: That's right.
0: And now ATF Form 4 is voluntary, so you can just politely decline and walk out the door. That's a good day. That's a good win. We're talking with John. We'll continue with him right after this on Middays. Keep it here.

0: I'm not worried. I'm happy.
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0: Welcome back. Super Talk Mississippi Middays in the Element Well Studios. Dave Hughes here. John White, the owner and CEO of Two Gun Tactical, joining us on the show today. You've got the suppressor still sitting there. We're talking about that. I feel like I cover this with you on a regular basis. It's not a Hollywood suppressor. It doesn't make your shot silent, does it?
1: No, absolutely. And that's the biggest thing you'll hear the Democrats and liberals say is they're really quiet, you know, and we'll be able to kill people without them knowing. That's not it at all. So this is a 5.56 suppressor. It goes on an AR. It just makes it a little bit more tolerable to shoot, but they are not Hollywood quiet, no.
0: No, nothing is, which I don't know about you.

0: But I get absolutely furious watching Hollywood movies that involve firearms because they seem to almost never get it right. And I mean, simple things. I can't remember the movie. It was one movie where he had an automatic pistol. It wasn't a Glock. It was something else. But he shot it a few times and then does this, and the slide works itself and reloads. And I'm like, okay, that's it. I'm done, and just change the channel. That's the level of non-reality that exists there. A reality that does exist, though, is that Mississippi in a recent study has been ranked as the most dangerous state in America.
1: Yeah, you know, and with this suppressor, just it makes it easier to shoot inside and do some target practice with. This is not my home defense gun. You know, a lot of people we see that are buying suppressors are putting them on their deer rifles, so their kids will be able to shoot and to save their, you know, their hearing later on in years.
0: Yeah, as I've got pictures when I was 2 years old standing behind the firing line at pistol tournaments with no ear protection. Nobody, the shooters didn't have ear protection, and that's why every so often my wife will ask me a question and I'll say, what? Because it does have an effect. But that does bring me to something that I think needs to be illustrated. Everyone has an inflated opinion of how well they would handle a bad situation, just as they are right now. It takes two things, training and practice, to be able to effectively use a weapon. Otherwise, you might as well carry a brick. Is that a fair statement?
1: Yeah, that is a fair statement, yes.
0: Because
1: so we do the training here. We do a lot of the Mississippi Enhanced Carry classes. You would be surprised at the people that come in with the guns that they carry and take the class, and the gun malfunctions when we're out on the range because they haven't been practicing with it.
0: Yeah, and I'm sorry, especially if you're in a situation where you feel like you have to use your weapon. You're not, unless you have practiced, unless you have been trained, unless you're in the right place mentally, you're not going to be very effective with it. Not as effective as you think. You're not going to turn into John Wick just because things went south. Quite the opposite. You're going to move in the opposite direction. That's why it's important to get to the range. That's why it's important to take some of these defensive classes that are available. And one of the other things that is taught is you've got to know when to shoot and when not to shoot, because that can get you in a world of trouble if you just start pulling the trigger randomly.
1: Yeah, it definitely can. We have all of that in place. I have all that in place personally, so I have some legal defense in place if I ever have to use my firearm in self-defense. I know what to say to 911. I know what to say to the police officer when they arrive. We cover all of that in our enhanced carry. All of that is being recorded, and that's what the bad guys' attorneys are coming after. They're coming after that recording so they can take bits and pieces just to put you out there to make you look like the bad guy.
0: Yeah. Protecting yourself doesn't stop after you pull the trigger.
1: Absolutely not.
0: It starts way before that point, because a lot of times things can be avoidable if you just use your head. And I say all of this to illustrate the fact that self-defense is not as simple as some people tend to make it out to be in their mind, and it's not as easy either, is it?
1: It's not. My incident the other day, when it happened, I thought it took about 8 to 10 minutes before the deputies got there and I held him at gunpoint and they cuffed him. I played it back on my dash cam. From the minute I left my driveway to the time they had him handcuffed in the back of the car, it was 3 minutes. That's pretty daggum fast.
0: That's fantastic. That's a fantastic response. But that's a happy outcome. Yeah. We don't always get happy outcomes. And as a result, you have to be prepared for this stuff. That's why I consider that a big deal with this ruling on the form, making it voluntary. And now back up from the Attorney General saying, yeah, we ruled that it's voluntary in Mississippi too after that. So you can just, as you said, I believe you said, you could come in, get that suppressor today and walk out the door with it if you

0: you voluntarily choose to not do that process.
1: That's right. You just need a Mississippi driver's license. You still have to be 21, and it just needs to go on the 4473.
0: And that's it, and you're good to go. That's an advancement. That's a move in the right direction. Is there anything else you'd like to see changed legally?
1: Legally, I would really like the handgun law to go back to 18. And I know a lot of people are going to fuss at me about that. We have guys that come in all the time, especially me. I was a military guy. I'm a combat veteran. You're at 18, and you can buy an AR, but you can't buy a handgun. Come on, let's make sense of that and drop that age back down to 18.
0: I think that makes sense. And I have a problem with setting the level for being an adult different on everything. Some people can go buy beer, but not cigarettes. Some people can go buy, like you said, an AR, but not a pistol. And that doesn't make a lot of sense. When you're an adult, you're an adult. Let's pick one number and let's stick with it across the board.
1: Yeah, because look at the 18, 19-year-olds fresh out of high school, maybe traveling at work or going back and forth to school. They're the ones that need the firearm, need the handgun. But the law prohibits that.
0: Yeah. What? You're going to carjack me and take my car? Hold on, let me get my AR out. No, it doesn't work that way. And I think you're exactly right. Do you think there's any chance of that getting changed?
1: No, I don't see a chance of that getting changed. But you know what? I never saw the suppressor law getting changed either, and it got changed. So maybe, it depends on the way you vote. You better vote right and vote for those 2A people that want to stand behind you and protect you. Because if you don't have a firearm, you don't have any time for the police to get there.
0: Yeah. A lot can happen in 3 minutes, as you found out the other day.
1: Yeah.
0: So you have to be ready. You have to always be ready to defend you and the ones you love. So that's why it's a good move. We got to get to the range, you and me, one day.
1: Just call me and we'll make that happen. I'm here every day except Monday, so we can make it happen anytime.
0: Okay, I sleep in on Monday, so that worked out perfect. We'll just skip that one and schedule it one of the other days. But I'll go ahead and tell you, I'm rusty. It's been a while since I had time to get to the range, so I will try to sling the lead in a generally downrange direction.
1: Yeah, people rush faster than guns do, that's for sure.
0: Yes, that's what I'm talking about. Repetition, practice. That is huge. If you've got a revolver, not a slide, a revolver. I heard somebody call a Glock a revolver the other day. I didn't slap him. You'll be proud of me. But you can dry fire at home in your bedroom. Just something to get you used to it, right?
1: That's right. And most of the professionals that I train with dry fire 5 minutes every morning when they get up. I mean, it's an exercise you can do at home, and it's cheap, and it makes you shoot a whole lot more accurate. And it builds the strength, the muscles that you need to work the fire on.
0: Well, and that's what my dad always said, muscle memory. Once you get in the habit of doing it every time, that's how he had me work on my draw. That's why when you go to a pistol match or anything like that, you look and everybody's walking around with their hand on their gun. And he taught me that. He said, it's not to look tough. It's because when you get ready to go, you hold your hands up. When the siren goes, your hand falls right back to where it's been used to being that day. Same thing with the rest of your skills. John can help you with that. Get a hold of him. If you don't, it's your fault. He doesn't have time to call everybody individually, so you have to call him, and he'll help you out. Always enjoy talking to you, man.
1: Same here, Dave. Thank you.
0: We will continue on Middays in the Element Wealth Studios, the last half hour of the show, right in front of us. Keep it here.
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10: 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Exactly 3 weeks from today, congressional midterms will be happening nationwide. Most polls are showing the Democratic Party with an advantage, but Republican House Speaker Mike Johnson disagrees.
11: Don't buy it. I am seeing huge energy in crowds. It feels like 2024 to me. That's not registering in the polls, and we're fired up.
10: Johnson, when speaking to Fox, here in Mississippi, all four of the state's U.S. House seats will be on ballots. While the race that's heating up most is for U.S. Senate, Republican incumbent Cindy Hyde-Smith is being challenged by Democratic District Attorney Scott Colomb. Both are campaigning hard, with Colomb getting a recent endorsement from former President Barack Obama. Independent Ty Pinkins is also in the race. Both he and Colomb are calling for Hyde-Smith to debate between now and Election Day.
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16: Okay, now you have a good one.

0: Welcome back. Just wanted to share that, Rhino, during the break. I'm not going there because it would be punching below the belt, and she's already had far too many above the neckline, apparently. Wow. All right. Let's discuss the difference between correlation and causation. I know there's always confusion about this. Well, the journal Psychological Medicine published a meta-analysis of cannabis-related studies. They found that cannabis users were statistically more likely to be the perpetrators of violent acts. Now, that's not the perception. You smoke weed, you eat a lot of snacks, and take a nap on the couch. That's kind of the predominant thing. But that's only the men. The study also showed that women who used marijuana were significantly associated with an increased risk of becoming a victim of violence. Here's the thing. Did you know that probably the leading cause of violent acts, whether it be with a gun, with a machete, as John was talking about, with a rock, as the Bible says, whatever, that you use to carry out a violent act, the most predominant linking factor in all of those is water, because they've all drank it. It's in their system. That's a correlation. It doesn't mean water caused people to be violent. Same thing with this. Here's my question. What's the value of this kind of analysis of various studies? Because it doesn't show anything that can be addressed or dealt with, does it, Rhino? I mean,
1: not really, no.
0: That's the problem. But we have so many people that spend their time every day rushing forward to explain what's wrong. And I have to wonder, I'm not making any accusations of this, but I have to wonder if the study wasn't undertaken looking for that result. Just to be able to say, yeah, see, weed smokers are jerks. I'm not saying they're not. I'm saying I haven't done the research to prove that one way or the other, and neither have they, but they're proclaiming it as such. Spread that around to the rest of your life. How many things are you told with rock-solid certainty every day, and you are expected through societal pressure to believe it? You get that on a daily basis. Which leads me to another story here. We had I've talked about this subject so many times. There was a study done about romance scammers. It was a Republican and Democrat senator who put this together. It wasn't really a study per se. It's more of an expose. Guess how much romance scammers scammed on planet Earth last year? Take a guess.
1: $13 billion.
0: $1 trillion.
1: Jeez.
0: Yes. $1 trillion. Now, the two
1: That's
0: senators...
1: That's a lot of lonely people or a handful of really rich lonely people?
0: Both, I think. Senator Maggie Hassan from New Hampshire and our friend who's been on Super Talk several times, Marsha Blackburn from Tennessee...

0: are the two that launched this congressional investigation. Americans, 1.5 billion last year. They have one example in the NBC News story that I'm reading here. And this is common. A woman that lives in Pennsylvania, Sue Nuss, she testified to the committee about what happened with her. She lost her husband, and this is mistake number one, decided she wanted to find some companionship, so she went on Tinder. That's a horrid misunderstanding of what Tinder is. That's not a companionship app, if you know what I mean. None of them.
1: I mean,
0: are.
1: Some people call it companionship, but
0: with benefits, companion with benefits. Over a month and a half, she felt like the guy she met on Tinder, well, he made her feel really seen and understood. Then after that, he started having crises once he got her to that point. Job problems, this is from the NBC article. Job problems on an oil rig, an arrest in Mexico. His mom had a stroke. She died, so then they had to do the funeral. 77-year-old Nuss was asked for money to help, and she chipped in. Then, and this is where it gets twisty, then somebody else supposedly took over and explained that the guy she had been talking to had died. Then, a few days later, she got another message on Tinder from someone representing a group that could get her money back from the scammer. All it would take with this fee and that fee and everything. It was the same scammers working the same person. All total, through cryptocurrency scams, trying to get her money back and money to save the guy's oil rig job and mom and then bury his mom and everything else, she testified to the congressional committee she lost more than $700,000. It's one person. These scams are very prevalent. And I'm sorry, part of the problem is that the older generation is too credulous. They were taught in school, you don't argue with the book. If it's in writing, it's true. They read the newspaper. What was there was true. They watched TV. What was there was true on the news. Walter Cronkite wouldn't lie to me. They have not kept up with the sliding scale of truth as it exists now.
1: What's the old saying, a fool and their money are soon parted?
0: Yes. The Romance Scam Prevention Act was passed by Congress last month. Would require online dating service providers to notify and warn any users who get messaged by potential scammers. The problem with that, though, is this happens on Facebook. It happens on Instagram. It happens through text message. It happens a million different ways. Stop believing everything everybody tells you, including what you're supposed to be mad about, who you're supposed to be mad at, and why they are the perfect person for you. This woman, with the romance scam angle of it, lost $700,000. Rhino, have you ever had $700,000 to lose?
1: I don't think if you added up all the money I've earned in my entire life, I would have that much.
0: Bingo. She had it at 77, sitting in the bank, and started doling it out to a creep who manipulated her online. I have seen literally people in their late 30s and 40s fall victim to the same thing. It's not necessarily tied to age. We live in a world where everybody and everything is telling you that what you see, what you hear, and what you read is true. So subconsciously, that leads you to believe things that you wouldn't believe if they walked up to

0: on the street and started trying to pull the same thing.
1: I think the rule of thumb should be, and this might actually benefit politics too, just accidentally. Maybe the rule of thumb should be, don't send money to people you've never met.
0: Yes. If you've never physically seen them or shook their hand, or the example I've used before talking to people about this, if you've never been in the same room with this person, they're not trustworthy. They might not be then, but at least you got a better shot. The Global Anti-Scam Alliance, by the way, is the one that released the study, and I was wrong on the year. It wasn't last year. It was in 2024. $1.03 trillion stolen worldwide. Use some sense. Step one. Stop being an easily led sheep. Especially when somebody's tugging at your heartstrings. It doesn't end well. Many, many multiple cases of this. Don't fall victim. Don't be next. Don't be the next statistic. Those people aren't trustworthy. I barely trust myself at this point. Final segment of Middays on the way next.
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0: Six Flags has announced it's temporarily closing 9 other roller coasters after what happened yesterday afternoon in Georgia. That was a weird deal. It'll be interesting to see what happened there. Did the seatbelt fail? Did he just was not buckled in properly? What happened?
1: I went down the rabbit hole on roller coaster accidents last night, and everything I could find when you dig down through the court records and stuff, just about every time the manufacturer of the roller coaster is found to be completely guiltless because they've got a handful of certain safety measures that they implemented that then get worked around by the staff of the amusement park because they don't want to shut down the ride to have somebody come and fix it. So if history is any indicator, Six Flags is going to be held responsible for it and not the people that built the roller coaster.
0: Yeah. That's, and, you know, it could have been somebody who purposefully kind of circumvented it somehow, or it could have just been any number of things, but the coaster itself is not the problem. Just like guns don't kill people, people do. The roller coaster did not lead to the untimely death of that man. Something involved in the process of using it caused that. Having said that, we've reached the point where you've got a 300-foot-tall tiny metal track going 90 miles an hour, and we're shocked when something happens. I guess you saw, and I'm sorry, I should not make light of any of this, but apparently another group, this guy actually showed up mid-fall in the background of this souvenir picture that's taken automatically. Did you see that?
2: Oh, yeah.
0: Do you buy the pictures? If that's you, and you see that.
1: If they'll sell them to you.
0: Yeah.
1: I'm just surprised the pictures were still up on the board. I mean, usually, if you know where the camera is and you flash a peace sign or flip the bird or make a funny face, they'll take those pictures down. You can't buy that. But somehow the picture of the dude literally falling to his death was still up on the board.
0: Yeah. You time it just right and lift your shirt. And let me tell you, I've never had a sterner talking to. Well, it's National No Bra Day, so what did they expect? You're not wearing your bra, right?
1: Nope.
0: Okay, just making sure that we're adhering to the stated standards there. Oh, and the head of Palantir, before we go, announced that he has seen this as a big trend among artificial intelligence researchers. They've all started smoking because AI is going to cure cancer. No. Next question.
1: I mean, there is an argument to be made about the nootropic benefits of nicotine.

0: nicotine on the human mind, but I doubt that's the reasoning behind them starting to pick up the habit. I don't think they're trying to unlock an extra percentage point or two of their brain power.
1: No. They are saying, hey, we got this new medical robot we invented. It can cure anything. Watch, I'll prove it. And then stabbing themselves in the chest. Any minute now, it's going to fix me. Yeah, no, let's not go there. And one final little note. I got to leave you with this because I think it is absolutely hysterical. You know, they did the raid on Representative Ilhan Omar's house. Took out boxes and boxes of documents. This investigation, the original investigations into her started during the Biden administration. But the investigation where they just went and raided her house and collected all these documents and things. Did you see what the internal code name for the investigation was?
0: Yes.
1: That was brilliant. They named it World War 11. Because Omar actually had written in front of her in a statement World War II with the Roman numerals and said it out loud as World War 11. So they named the investigation into her World War 11. There's a certain beauty in that, isn't there?
0: Yeah, and I think a lot of people, especially on social media, are going to be disappointed because I don't really sincerely believe this is anything to do with her immigration status, although that seems to be the go-to conspiracy du jour on social media. I would venture to guess it's more likely regarding the company that she set up with her family that was in the wine business that had a crazy valuation that went away out of nowhere.
1: Yeah. It also probably has nothing to do with her brother husband. So just remember, it's no freak out Tuesday. Actually, we need to do that. I'm back on Friday, Rhino. In middays, we'll have no freak out Friday. Book it. We're going to do it. My friend, I'll see you then.
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3: News. I'm Roxanne Evans. The energy ceasefire between Russia and Ukraine announced this weekend seems to have fizzled. The president saying both countries are at an impasse.
4: They both want it to end, and they don't know how to get to that point. There's a lot of hatred there between the two of them. They both want it to end. They don't know how to get there. We're going to get them there.
3: Ukraine claims Russia continues to attack their energy infrastructure. U.S. Ambassador to Greece Kimberly Guilfoyle resigns after allegations of improper conduct. President Trump on why he asked for the resignation.
4: She went to Greece. She was doing a good job, but we didn't like what we were reading.
3: Guilfoyle denies the allegations. Pope Leo undergoing surgery now to remove a lung nodule. The operation will determine whether the lesion is malignant or if other treatment is needed. 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
6: Your Southwest Mississippi forecast from the National Weather Service calls for sunshine today, expecting a high near 92 degrees. Tonight, clear skies, low around 63. Sunshine tomorrow, high near 92. Clear tomorrow night, low around 62. Sunshine on Thursday, high near 91.
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7: 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I'm Caleb Saylor. The IRS has not issued formal guidance on how to delay the tax on dyed diesel so that it can be sold for highway use at a lower rate.
8: And I'm not sure that they're going.

0: And the president put that in his executive order that the Treasury Department would give some guidance within 5 days, and we haven't seen that.
1: That was Mississippi Farm Bureau President Mike McCormick. He told us that the guidance likely has been delayed out of a concern that it could spur legal action.
0: And I think the reason that we haven't seen that is the possibility of lawsuits that will fly right after that they give that, because Congress is the only one that can raise or lower taxes.
1: The president's executive order was aimed at protecting states like Mississippi that took action to lower diesel costs. For more Mississippi news, head on over to supertalk.fm.
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1: A Mississippi nonprofit is bringing together industry professionals, advocates, community partners, and leaders for a convening on how to promote the best reentry outcomes statewide.
5: If you care about this population, you know every year you're going to go from barriers to bridges and sit in a room with people who care about incarcerated Mississippians and those who have been in those spaces and get a chance to connect with, have some support, really like have a warm handoff to some resources.
1: That was MagCorps Chief Reentry Officer Martha Claire Bullen. An opening reception will kick off the event on November 12th, then the convening will take place at the Jackson Medical Mall Event Center the next day. 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Be sure to keep up with all things Mississippi by heading on over to supertalk.fm. I'm Caleb Saylors.
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1: Live from the Bancorp South Studios in West Hattiesburg, it is the Eagle Hour. Kelly Sander along with producer-engineer Dima Mixon. Bob Getty off this week, spending time with children and the grands. We hope that he gets some rest and relaxation before heading back to the old salt mine here next week. Joining us in just a moment will be women's basketball coach Missy Bilderback to talk about her squad, the schedule, and also about a fundraiser and a meet and greet this coming Thursday night in Hattiesburg. Missy Bilderback will join us. Later on in the program, former Southern Miss quarterback Lee Roberts, the color analyst of the Southern Miss Football Radio Network, will join us to talk.

about Arkansas State. A big game coming up for a lot of reasons, just as many big reasons for Arkansas State as Southern Miss. And then scuttlebutt. Is Louisiana Monroe headed to the Southland, and is Tulane thinking of dropping all athletics? Boy, there's all sorts of things that are out there, and we have to sort out fact from fiction or what we know at this time. This first segment brought to you by Dickey's Barbecue Pit, smoked here, loved everywhere, big supporters of Southern Miss Athletics, and we appreciate their support of this.

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1: I get called a lot of different things, too.
2: So. Yes, but lady isn't right. One of them.
1: No, it's not.
2: Well, we talked a little bit about this fundraiser. Let's start there, and then we'll work backwards talking about the roster and the schedule. This coming Thursday afternoon at 5:30 p.m. at St. Fabian Catholic Church out on Highway 589 in West Hattiesburg. The men's basketball team and women's basketball team will be there. There will be a drawdown fundraiser. Silent auction items, a chance to raise money for both of the basketball programs, and a meet and greet. I know it was done last year. Listen, you guys have been doing a lot of this, kind of traveling around, shaking a lot of hands, Coach.
3: Yeah, absolutely. I mean, I think just one, trying to promote, you know, our programs as much as we can and just, you know, share that excitement that we have about the season, but also give our fans and supporters an opportunity to see our players in a little different way, and so it's really a fun event. You know, our teams get dressed up, they love that, they're excited about that, and you know, it's a really nice venue, and you know, just an opportunity for, you know, our players to mingle a little bit and get to know some of our supporters, fans, and just, you know, it's a great night with women's and men's basketball together. It's a lot of fun.
2: One of the things I think that the old stereotype back in the day was that all jocks, so to speak, were kind of knuckleheads and didn't really know a lot. But one of the things that we've always enjoyed in interviewing our Southern Miss athletes is these kids are articulate and sharp and disciplined. Man, they make anybody proud.
3: Absolutely, absolutely. And that's one thing I think, you know, everybody that comes out on Thursday will get to see. You know, they really get to have a little insight on our players' personalities and, you know, and just our players. You know, I couldn't be prouder of how they represent, you know, our university, and, you know, both in the classroom, I think outside in the community and in Hattiesburg, and then also, you know, the way they're going to represent our program on the court. And so just really great, you know, people first, and, you know, you surround yourself with good players and great people, you know, you got to believe success is going to come.
2: Now, this is your second season now. Sometimes time gets ahead of me or behind me, whatever. But when you look at the schedule, you guys are playing Auburn, Mississippi State, UAB, Fresno State. I mean, was most of the schedule you inherited, Coach Bilderback, or did you have any say in this schedule?
3: No, I think a big part of it right now, you know, Kelly, is that one. There's a couple different things with the schedule. One, we do want to play really great competition. I do think it gives you an opportunity to kind of see where you're at when you get into conference play. And our conference is really strong in women's basketball, and there's a lot of parity. And so you just want to prepare yourself the best you can. Two, obviously there's an opportunity to make a little revenue and money through some guarantee and buy games. And, you know, you want to maximize that and the landscape we're in right now and be able to these non-conference games are an opportunity to, you know, maybe be able to fund next year's roster, you know, or give a boost to that. And so certainly that's a piece of it. But, you know, it's a really tough non-conference again. And I think, you know, maybe that's had to shift as the landscape has shifted. You know, that's something, you know, 3-4 years ago, you kind of play who you want to play. You don't worry as much about those bye games and different things. And, you know, the way things have shifted, you know, I think as coaches, you know, we're having to do that, you know, in all sports and across the Sun Belt, you know, everybody's having to do that. And I think, you know, it's just part of it in the new landscape of college athletics.
2: When you look at this roster, one of the things that kind of jumps out to me, you've got Tamaya Thurman, Kylie Marshall, Kia Allen, Miriam Prince, Haley Breland is actually a fifth-year senior, Kennedy Langham, those are all seniors. But it seems like, and this isn't exactly the case, but it seems like they're either seniors or freshmen on this roster.
3: Right. They're younger. Yeah.
2: Interesting composition.
3: Not a lot in between. Yeah. I agree. And like we've got some kids that have some experience, you know, your Kristen Arcese, who played at South last year and was an all tournament, you know, performer in the Sun Belt tournament. Kennedy Langham, who was a SoCon freshman of the year, then went on to Butler and played in the Big East there and wanted to come back closer to home. She's originally from the North Alabama area. And, you know, so you've got some

0: kids like that that have and players that have experience. But yet, then you've got some talented young players. You know, you've got Whitney Hart back. This is going to be a sophomore. Mooney Argerson back. This is going to be a sophomore. Jada Gay, who's arguably, you know, was the top senior in the state of Mississippi last year. We had an opportunity to snag her up. We're really excited about Jada and her future. And so there is like a, it's a, you know, little bit of a gap there of, you know, you've got some really, it was important for us to go out and get experience with some young talent. And, you know, I thought in the portal that was something we were able to do, is go out and get a little experience to be able to mix with some of the youngsters we've got coming in, you know.
1: Missy, obviously, second season here, you know, had a successful first year. I guess, what did you learn about, you know, this area, this university after coaching 1 year, and, you know, what you're going to bring into year two?
0: Yeah, absolutely. I mean, first of all, Dima, it was just, you know, it was really thrill in a lot of ways to be back, you know, at home and get to lead this program and,
1: right.
0: and get to be in a situation where, you know, it's so rare, and I don't want to make that at all about, you know, me in a way, but like it is rare that you get to come home and coach in your hometown at your alma mater. Like that doesn't really happen a whole lot if you look across, you know, the way college athletics sometimes is, and it just, when it happened, you know, I just think there's a lot of pride and a lot of responsibility and just wanting to, you know, be successful and wanting to, you know, make people proud that have always supported, you know, me and my family throughout our journey and coaching. And but most importantly, you know, I just want our players to be able to have a positive experience. I want them to be able to have success on the court, and I want them to be able to grow as young people. And so, you know, I think the university's been great as far as, you know, in the athletic department, as far as giving me the resources I need to be successful. You know, our, you know, players have been fantastic as far as putting in work and really being committed to the process of where we're trying to go. So there's a lot of anticipation. You know, last year was a lot of, you know, excitement because you had so many older players and it was our first year. But I think, Dima, going into this second year, you know, a lot of people maybe have a little, there's a little more unknown about our roster.
1: Yeah.
0: But for me and our staff, there's equal excitement, you know.
1: Real quick, you know, just looking at your conference schedule, we've talked to Jay Leidner before. We got about a minute left. But talked to Jay Leidner before about these four-game road swings in the Sun Belt. The men don't have one this year, but you guys do. You know, what's the best way to attack those types of swings?
0: Man, they're tough. And, I mean, there's no sugarcoating that. I mean, it's just when you're on the road and you've got student athletes, and we've tried to find multiple ways, you know, at conference meetings of trying to schedule this different, schedule this out. We've had a lot of suggestions, you know, as coaches, because it doesn't matter where you are. When you're on the road 2 weeks and the rigor of, you know, maybe go into a JMU coastal, like that is just not an easy trip, right?
1: Right.
0: And so when you're talking about being on buses in between games and those type things. And so I just think, you know, we've got to be able to try to get our bodies in the best position we can as far as, you know, if we can stay healthy. And those are the things that wear you down and put you in situations and expose you a little bit, is when you're constantly on the road and you're traveling and you're not getting a lot of sleep, you're getting behind in class. And again, they're still 18 to 23 year old, you know, student athletes. And so I think just being able to help them manage their time and being able to prepare, you know, the best we can. But yeah, I mean, there's just no sugarcoat. That's tough deal, but you got to go play it, and you got to be prepared, and you got to try to prepare the best you can. And the travel and your approach to that to give your players the best chance to be successful.
2: Coach Bilderbach, as always, we thank you for your time. Nothing but the best this season.
0: Yeah, thank you, guys. Thanks, Kelly. Thanks, Dima. Thanks for all y'all do. We appreciate you.
2: And we'll tell you how you can get tickets to that fundraiser Thursday night when the Eagle Hour continues in a moment.
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2: Hi, I'm Laura Dern. I've played a lot of different roles in my life, but none more important than supporting my mom, Diane Ladd, in her fight against idiopathic pulmonary fibrosis, the most common form of interstitial lung disease. 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In fact, Mom was first misdiagnosed with pneumonia before we learned more. 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She stayed active, walked, filmed, and acted, wrote 2 books, and turned a 6-month prognosis into 7 years, showing what it means to embrace life beyond the scars of this disease. I promised Mom I'd continue to raise awareness of ILD. If coughing, shortness of breath, or fatigue sound familiar, talk to a pulmonologist and visit beyondthescars.com.
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6: Thanks to Lady Eagle basketball coach Missy Bilderback, who joined us. 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It's this coming Thursday, 5:30 p.m. at St. Fabian Catholic Church on Highway 589. If you're traveling west on Hattiesburg on Highway 98, just turn left on Highway 589, and it's down there, oh, maybe a mile and a half or two on the right. That's the basketball meet and greet this coming Thursday at 5:30. 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Lee Roberts will be joining us in our next segment of the program as we start to unpack this Arkansas State game coming up on Saturday, the 6 o'clock start. And then, of course, the following Saturday, the Cajuns of Louisiana come to town. It'll be homecoming week on campus at Southern Miss, so a lot of events going on there as well. Next Friday, in conjunction with homecoming, actually this Friday, we're going to be at Buffalo Wild Wings for our live remote. We want you to join us between the 1 and 2 o'clock hour at Buffalo Wild Wings, just near the I-59 interchange in Hattiesburg. We'll be getting you ready for the big Arkansas State game this weekend, so that's this coming Friday. Dima, one of the things that sometimes we get confused about, Coach Bilderback was talking about how college athletics never has it been as crazy as it is right now. And I think it was the president that came up with the term fake news. And with all these things going on now with James Madison, which we have confirmed that is happening, that James Madison is leaving the Sun Belt to head to the AAC. But now there's things circulating on the some of these social media platforms that Arkansas State may be headed to the AAC, that Tulane is contemplating dropping all sports, that Louisiana Monroe is supposedly leaving the conference to drop down to the Southland Conference, where they would play in there with Northwestern State and some of those other schools. But then the question becomes, and this has been the rub in the last, I don't know, 5 to 6 years, on these social media sites, what is fact? What is fiction? How do you sort out what is true and what is not true, particularly in this continually evolving college sports landscape?
7: Yeah, I mean, there's certain accounts, especially on social media, that you can follow that you're pretty much going to guarantee that's fact and fiction. That's, you know, your Pete Thamels, your Pete Nakos, On3, you know, Ross Dellinger, those types of accounts. But also, if something big like James Madison is leaving the Sun Belt to go to the AAC is happening, it's normally not left, like, to question, if that makes sense. Normally, it's pretty widely reported. So if you see something that's like, you know, like you said, Arkansas State going to the American, if one Twitter account whose name is, you know, Ding Dong 3, you know, has tweeted it, it's generally not going to be accurate. Generally, I would wait for, you know, some of the higher ups in college football to tweet that thing.
6: But as a young journalist, and of course, Bob and I were raised in a journalism school 50, 60 years ago where things obviously have evolved. How do you handle, as a young journalist, sorting out what is true? And your point is well taken about quote unquote legitimate sites, but sometimes there might be an illegitimate site that might be ahead of the curve a little bit. You want to be first as a journalist, but it's much more important to be right, yeah, to be correct. So mm-hmm. How do you juggle both of those at the same time?
7: I mean, it's definitely tough, especially in this landscape, because, you know, you'll see something or somebody will send you something. You're like, huh, well, if that's true, that's like a huge story, right? And then you're like, but is it true? You know, I go back to the, you know, a good example of this is Travis Creel headed to Jacksonville State. I heard that about 3 days before that happened, and I was like, no, like, probably not. So I didn't, you know, one of my sources told me it, and so I was like, I don't know. I'm going to wait and see until I hear more, because I was just hearing it from that one person. And then, you know, as we got closer to the announcement, then it was starting to be like, hey, are you hearing this? Hey, are you hearing this? Hey, are you hearing this? And I was like, okay, this is happening. So then I was able to put it out, you know, and pretty confident that it was going to be announced. I kind of contacted some people at Jacksonville State, too, to kind of confirm that thing. So that's a good example, because, you know, if I – let's just say he didn't go, you know, and I just took it from that one source, right, and then – put it out on the Thursday. I think it was announced on a Sunday. You know, that'll pretty look pretty stupid, you know, and then I'd have to retract it and things like that. So you want to be confident. And a lot of people, you know, this isn't me tooting my own horn. I promise. Everything I do is for the reader. It's not for myself. But a lot of people do follow me on Twitter and things like that. And so, you know, normally they go to me for, you know, to make sure something's accurate. I would be one of those accounts that I'm talking about as far as Southern Miss goes. And so I need to make sure it's right, because I don't want to disappoint my viewership or my readers. And so, but again, it's not about me. It's not about that. It's about getting it right. It's about getting it ethically right. And it's about the people who follow me, because they deserve to know.
6: So literally anybody on any of these platforms can say whatever they want, bogus 100%, but they can say what they want to say, and there's no repercussions.
7: Yeah, I mean, you know, you could go on there and tweet Diva Mixon is a ding-dong, and he's, you know, not a smart dude. And you'd probably, honestly probably get a lot of likes. But,
6: and see, I don't even know what that means, a lot of likes. Yeah. So, I mean, I think I know what that means. Yeah. But
7: you ever gotten poked on Facebook or anything like that?
6: No.
7: Oh.
6: No,
7: well, that's unfortunate.
6: I try to stay away from all that stuff. But let's try to break down then some of this fact or fiction. We have determined that the JMU story is indeed fact. So based on these legitimate sources that you're talking about, what is the latest geetus on who might take the place of JMU?
7: Yeah, Keith Gill released a statement saying that the Sun Belt's going to explore a lot of options, and I thought it was interesting that he said they were going to add one or more teams, which I thought was interesting. Maybe this is a more expanded, you know, addition to the Sun Belt than what we originally thought. And so that to me is interesting. I really, you know, when I talked to Keith Gill at Sunbelt Media Days back in June, or July, that's really the only time I get to speak to him kind of at it from a media perspective. When he does his State of the State address, then you also can have a chance to get him one-on-one. And I was able to do both. I kind of asked him

0: about doing away with divisions in football because they're still one of the only conferences that do that, and they don't do it in basketball, they don't do it in baseball. You know, that's just, it is what it is. Now, it's like they technically don't do it standings-wise in those sports, but they still have crossovers. Like, Southern Miss in baseball isn't going to play all the East teams. So you have your kind of fixed few teams that you're going to play. But I wonder if you could just get rid of all that, and that way you can have this kind of core rotation of getting to play all these other different teams. And if they were to get rid of that, I think there's a path for them to add several good programs to the Sun Belt. And, you know, one coming to mind would be Western Kentucky. You could go with maybe Ohio. I heard that a lot, you know, on some of the message boards I was on. And then, you know, you can go to maybe Jacksonville State, you know, maybe Kennesaw State, maybe Tarleton State, all these schools. There's a bunch of options, and we'll see what happens. But again, I would expect kind of some steam to be picked up pretty soon, as far as, you know, what we're hearing. The Louisiana Tech thing kind of happened pretty quick, and I would expect this to happen pretty quick.
1: And Ohio, by the way, is located in Athens, Ohio.
0: Yes.
1: The Bobcats.
0: They're really good talent. You know, obviously, their football team is really good. You know, a lot of consecutive winning seasons.
1: Yeah, everybody can play at Ohio State.
0: Correct. But their basketball team is really good, and I wonder if that is going to be a big factor for the Sun Belt to add teams, because I think they're going to be looking for some good basketball schools. So the Ohio would be a great basketball school, I believe. Didn't they win their tournament game last year?
1: And would also be the first school in Ohio,
0: yeah,
1: right, in the conference, if they'd like
0: Midwest,
1: to go that way.
0: Right, in the Rust Belt. So.
1: Now, we talked about the JMU story being verified. All right, now, one that's kind of been out there this morning, although not on the sites that you were mentioning, has Louisiana Monroe moving to the Southland. Is that a stretch? I don't think it is.
0: No, I don't.
1: Nothing.
0: Either.
1: That's not official.
0: No,
1: but I don't think that's too much of a stretch.
0: No, I think this has been speculated for several, you know, 2 or 3 months. So when you see something being speculated this much from all these different people, I mean, it certainly is.
1: Where there's smoke, there's fire.
0: Yes, there's something there. Now, will it happen? Who knows? But there's something there. But it's not ready to confirm a report until, you know, you really see some stuff out of ULM. You know, we'll see what happens. Obviously, we reported about the board of the board
1: regents
0: in Louisiana, who talked about Louisiana Tech and ULM and Louisiana all going, you know, to the FCS levels, because there's another school in Louisiana who they need to get some more money to. So we'll see what happens. Again, I fear what Group of Five programs, you know, are going to be like in 10 years.
1: And although that might be not that big of a stretch, one thing that's out there that we do think is a huge stretch is that the Tulane president and AD have talked about dropping athletics entirely.
0: Right. Yeah, that's entirely false.
1: That will never happen.
0: No.
1: All right, well, Lee Roberts can tell us what he thinks is going to happen this coming Saturday when Arkansas State and their head coach, Butch Jones, who's very much under fire, when they come to Hattiesburg this weekend for a 6 o'clock tip-off. Lee Roberts will join us when the Eagle Hour rolls on in just a moment.

0: My name is Larry Warren, Warren & Warren Asphalt Paving.
1: Larry, we've seen new asphalt companies coming into the area. What's the difference between them and what Warren & Warren offers?
0: Well, first of all, Warren & Warren will be here with you now and after the job is done. These other people, you don't know where their home office is, if they're from out of town, do they have a tax ID number, do they pay taxes in the state of Mississippi? That's the biggest problem. Do they have anything with the Better Business Bureau? You look into it a little farther, you may find out that they're not even listed with the Better Business Bureau. Everybody is different. If a person beats us on a bid, most of the time it's because you're not comparing apples to apples. They're not doing the exact same thing that we're doing, and we stand behind our work, and we're going to be here. And we do all kinds of work, anything from a patch job to a $1 million job. It doesn't make any difference. 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They can call my telephone number, 601-270-4637, or my office number, 601-736-1203. We still do not do highway work, and never will.
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7: Coming to Super Talk News, I'm Caleb Saylors. The IRS has not issued formal guidance on how to delay the tax on dyed diesel so that it can be sold for highway use at a lower rate.
8: And I'm not sure that they're going to. The president put that in his executive order that the Treasury Department would give some guidance within 5 days, and we haven't seen that.
7: That was Mississippi Farm Bureau President Mike McCormick. He told us that the guidance likely has been delayed out of a concern that it could spur legal action.
8: And I think the reason that we haven't seen that is the possibility of lawsuits that will fly right after that they give that, because Congress is the only one that can raise or lower taxes.
7: The president's executive order was aimed at protecting states like Mississippi that took action to lower diesel costs. For more Mississippi news, head on over to supertalk.fm.
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14: 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Once they get into the fall season, this is the time of year that you kind of work on the skills and improve on those skills. Yeah. And the temperatures start getting a little colder, and it's always warm or cool, whichever the season warrants, at DBAT. Get your child ready for the next travel ball season. Or if you want to get into shape over the holidays, check with DBAT, too, over some of the holiday camps that they'll have getting you ready.

0: for the next season. And also our friends at Movie Star Restaurant, which is right down the road here on Old Highway 11 in the Oak Grove area, the greatest Southern cooking buffet that has ever been. And I think if you've never been to Movie Star, where have you been? And second of all, they've been doing this for 25 years. So you want to check out Movie Star for that special someone. Lee Roberts in just a moment.
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0: Lee Roberts joins us now on the Eagle Hour. Lee, this game coming up against Arkansas State, it's a 6 o'clock kickoff. I don't know what the curfew is in Hattiesburg, but the way these teams score points or don't stop the other team from scoring points, the curfew, we might be up against a curfew. It might be a late night Saturday.
4: Well, we've had those before, so that's just kind of the way it's been this season. It's glad to be back home. It seemed like it's been forever since we've been at home. Last time we were there, it was a UConn game, and we all know how that one turned out. I think this team will put all that behind them and try to get moving in the right direction. At least we hope so.
0: Now, Liddy has played respectably at quarterback. Are we hearing anything as to a possible timetable for a return, if at all, from Ethan Hampton?
4: I'm not sure exactly what his timetable is. I know at one point I'd heard possibly 4 to 6 weeks, but not exactly sure on that. But I do feel like Liddy is kind of the guy right now. He's doing a pretty good job moving the football, making pretty good decisions as well. So I think it's kind of his ball to take right now.
5: Let's just say, Lee, that Ethan was able to come back. I mean, I think that it would be pretty hard to take the ball out of Liddy's hands anyways.
4: Yeah, I think you're right. I mean, that's kind of what I was alluding to. I think it's Liddy's game from this point forward until he just proves that it's not. Does he have all the tools? You know, I mean, he has the tools necessary to win games in the Sun Belt, and I think he's a guy that can. He can put this team on his back and take them where they need to go. He's a guy that I feel like gets the ball out of his hands quick. He moves in the pocket enough to where he can avoid pressure. And we've seen him throw the deep ball. I think he throws a really good deep ball as well. So he's got a lot of pluses on his side. But I know he wants to get better, and he wants to get that first conference win this weekend.
0: We talked at the top of the program, Lee Roberts, about how crucial this game is for the Red Wolves because their coach, Butch Jones, is under a lot of pressure right now, a team that is grossly underperforming. And he's second in line as far as tenure in the Sun Belt Conference behind Coach Ricky Ronnie at Old Dominion. This is an Arkansas State team that really hasn't been able to find itself either. I think this is a crapshoot Saturday night.
4: No, I mean, I think both teams, they do. They're both teams are in a situation where they need a win. I mean, we're sitting right now with just one win right now, and Arkansas State wants to come in and prevent us from picking up win number two. So you're right. It's a situation where, hey, who's going to do it? Will it be the road team? Will it be the home team? Let's just hope it's the guys in the black and gold because they desperately need to get something going in the positive direction. But I agree. It's Arkansas State and what Butch Jones has been able to do the last few years. I know they are disappointed there in their outcome so far of the season. And if I know the Butch Jones that I know, I think he'll have his team ready to come into Hattiesburg.
5: The defense obviously has been the biggest, you know, I guess, bugaboo, if you will, for Southern Miss this season, especially the rushing defense. We talked to defensive coordinator Joe Bolden yesterday in his weekly press conference, talked about that if there was one thing on the defensive side of the ball that he wishes were better, he said it was tackling. And what say you?
4: I was gonna say that before you even mentioned that word. I feel like this is a team that just they will come up and they will pop you hard, but they're just not wrapping up and taking opponents to the ground. And that's just kind of tackling 101 is wrapping up, taking them to the ground, and we're just not doing that right now. And so I hope over these last few days and some time that we had extra preparation, I hope that those guys have been able to get on the practice field and really kind of just get back to the basics of what football is. It's throwing and catching and blocking and tackling. So hopefully we can do that. But yeah, we just have not been a really good tackling team. And, you know, teams are just running through our tacklers. They're getting a lot of yards after initial contact.
5: Mm-hmm.
4: We have multiple times where we have guys in the backfield for a tackle for a loss or a sack. And they avoid the initial contact and pick up positive yards. And it's just been a backbreaker this season so far.
5: 8 missed tackles against Tulane, Kelly. 41 against Troy.
0: 41 missed tackles.
5: 41 missed tackles, 286 rushing yards after contact.
0: All right, so let's say that tackling, even to a degree, gets cleaned up. We want one of the things that any fan wants to be able to look at, because we always look at our team with our heart rather than our eyes lots of times. But we also want to be realistic. Could it be that we're just, and I don't mean this at all to be disrespectful, but talent-wise, are we just not as good as maybe we thought we were going to be?
4: I mean, I think we have talent. They put the best product on the field that they could. I think we do have talent in certain areas. I think there's areas, obviously, we do have to get better, and across the board it is tackling. Up front, they've got to do a good job at kind of maintaining the line of scrimmage, allowing our linebackers to roam free. We can't get sucked up in the gaps. We can't read into a play that's not there. We've got to have run support, and then on situations where we have good pass rush, we've got to be able to take down the quarterback rather than allowing him to get outside on us as well. So there's just a lot of things on that defensive side. You see a lot of times early in the year teams are better on the defensive side, but it just hadn't been that way this year. We have given up way too many missed tackles.
0: I wanted to get your reaction, too, to the news that James Madison officially now is leaving the Sun Belt and is heading to the AAC. Any thoughts on the top of your head?
4: Good for them. They're a program that when they came into Division I, they came in with their heads roaring. And if I'm not mistaken, I believe they won the conference but couldn't participate in postseason because they were not so far removed from 1AA. But this is a program that has just done phenomenal since they've been in our league. And I wish them well. I hate to see them go, but I wish them well.
0: So now if you're the hypothetically Commissioner Keith Gill, where do you go for a replacement?
4: I really don't know. That's a tough one for sure. You got to think teams like Jacksonville State would be a team kind of on the radar. Kennesaw State possibly. I'm just kind of throwing out some teams that are kind of regionally based. But I'm Liberty, kind of a team that is kind of out there as well. So I'm not really sure.
5: You know, moving forward, Lee, what is, it's hard because you still want to play good football the rest of the season, right? But just, I guess, the trend of the team would tell you that maybe this year, you don't get to a bowl game. What do you think is the importance of maybe getting, some younger guys, not necessarily this week, but later in the season, some reps, I guess, to kind of help their development, come, because you're not going to get the extra few weeks of practice for the bowl game, hypothetically, if the season trends the way it is.
4: Don't count them out just yet. I know the way the season's going, it does not look good sitting at 1-4, but I feel like this is a team that can kind of catch some wind and maybe do something and maybe try to turn this season around. It'll start, I think Saturday will tell us a lot, how this team will respond. I felt like even at the half when Coach Blake Anderson challenged our team, I felt like they responded against Troy. And we'll see how they respond this week as well. But yeah, if it goes in the direction that it's going and it continues to go that way, you got to think that there would be some guys that'll try to get in and get some reps and just kind of see what they have, kind of play with different guys and just go from there. But I know Blake Anderson's wanting to win every game
5: possible. No doubt.
4: And he said it multiple times. You know, we can win every game on our schedule that's remaining, and we can lose every game on our schedule. We just got to go play Golden Eagle football.
0: And speaking of Blake Anderson, after the commercial break, we'll get up to date as to what Coach has said about his Eagles preparing for the Red Wolves coming in here this weekend. But as always, Lee Roberts, we thank you for your past contributions to Southern Miss Athletics and on the radio as well. Thanks, buddy. We'll talk to you soon.
4: Hey, appreciate you guys, man. Y'all have a great one.
0: Lee Roberts with us on the Eagle Hour. News and notes, including football from Coach Anderson, when the Eagle Hour continues in just a moment.

0: My name is Larry Waring, Waring & Waring Asphalt Paving.
1: Larry, we've seen new asphalt companies coming into the area. What's the difference between them and what Waring & Waring offers?
0: Well, first of all, Waring & Waring will be here with you now and after the job is done. These other people, you don't know where their home office is, if they're from out of town, do they have a tax ID number, do they pay taxes in the state of Mississippi? That's the biggest problem. Do they have anything with the Better Business Bureau? You look into it a little farther, you may find out that they're not even listed with the Better Business Bureau. Everybody is different. If a person beats us on a bid, most of the time it's because you're not comparing apples to apples. They're not doing the exact same thing that we're doing, and we stand behind our work, and we're going to be here. And we do all kinds of work, anything from a patch job to a $1 million job. 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
1: 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And about 15 minutes after our show is over, you will be able to download the Super Talk Eagle Hour podcast at Apple, Audible, Spotify, TuneIn, YouTube, or you can ask Alexa or Siri to play that for you. Kelly Sander along with producer-engineer Dima Mixon on news and notes. Dima, actually, Coach Blake Anderson and the guys will have practice tonight as they continue to get ready for Arkansas State. You've had a chance to hear some of his comments going into the week of practice and heading into this game with the Red Wolves this weekend. Anything jump out at you or kind of bring us up to date?
2: Yeah, we got some injury news. Robert Briggs, running back Robert Briggs, out for the season, was announced yesterday. Blake Anderson told us, said that he popped a tendon in his hamstring.
1: Ouch.
2: On that 40-yard touchdown run against Troy, and they had just gotten him back. So that's really tough news for a young man who's been kind of injury-ridden throughout his entire career. So he's done for the season. Also announced that Avery Sledge is going to be out 4 to 6 weeks because he broke one of his ribs against Troy. So that's probably one of your best linebackers out now, which obviously is not going to help your rushing defense. They do expect to get Tyler Lassiter back. He's probably their other good linebacker. So, you'd rather have both on the field. But if you guess one is what it's just going to have to be moving forward. Talked a little bit about, obviously the defense. He kind of mentioned there's four primary issues with this team currently. He said that their assignment and communication errors, poor technique, missed tackles, and offensive turnovers. He says if they can just fix all four of those issues, they can maybe get to back to be where they need to be. The offense has been able to move the football, just making too many key turnovers. The defense cannot get off the field. They missed 41 tackles against Troy. I mean, you can't do that in any realm of winning football. 286 rushing yards after contact. We'll see what happens. And he described Arkansas State as a physical, aggressive opponent with a capable quarterback, explosive receivers, motion and shifts, and an active defensive front. He was also asked, what does he expect from Arkansas State? And he said, I expect Arkansas State to run it down our throat until we prove we can stop them.
1: And would you blame any school?
2: No.
1: For taking that approach?
2: No. I mean, when you're allowing 275 rushing yards a game, I mean, that's going to be you saw it against Troy. You know what? The first thing they did on that 10-play drive was run it. They had 70 yards rushing on the first drive of the game.
1: There's a lot. It's a lot less risky to run the football than it is to pass it. So if any team can do that first and succeed at it, that's exactly what they're going to do. Now, we talked a little bit earlier this week that the initial over-under in that game was like 70 points, for those of you that are into the gambling and all that kind of part of it, which we thought was a little bit low. But again, if Arkansas State wants to run it, that also runs the clock a lot more.
2: Yeah.
1: So you still think that what Arkansas State's going to try to do, that 70 number is still low? Do you still think that?
2: I think it's more 60. It was 62 and a half last time I looked at it, so it's a little bit lower than 70. But
1: okay.
2: I mean, that's still high, obviously. That's a, 33-30 game. I think you're in that realm. I mean, Arkansas State's defense is nothing great.
1: Right.
2: Not as good as Troy's, and Southern Miss was able to move the ball consistently against Troy. The big thing I'm looking for on Saturday's game is, can Southern Miss start well? They've been allowing, I think they're 58-10 or something like that in the first quarter through the first five games. You can't do that and expect to win. So if they can start out not slow, they should have a chance to win this game just based on what Arkansas State's defense looks like. But I don't trust Southern Miss to get them a stop. So they're just going to have the ball last. It is a criticism of the defense. And I think anybody would say, who trusts this defense to get a stop right now? I don't. And so,
1: and when you fall behind early, it forces you to go to the air
2: It leaves your offense with very little room for error. That's why the turnovers are so much louder

0: than what they would be if maybe they were up by seven, which they'd still be loud. But when you're down 17 and having to basically score every time you get the football, and then you turn the ball over, it's basically over.
1: This is a Southern Miss show, but secondarily a Sun Belt show. Do you think Butch Jones is in trouble at Arkansas State?
0: Yes, I think this is a must-win for him. They're 2 of their losses are to Memphis and TCU. So, you know, whatever with those two. And they actually battled Memphis pretty well.
1: But the way they
0: lost to South Alabama, they lost on the last second field goal to Louisiana. So I don't think their record really reflects how good they are. But he can't lose this game.
1: And really, considering the tenure that he has had in Jonesboro, they have not played.
0: Correct.
1: For a Western Division championship or the conference title. And that's saying something, you know, as long as he has been at Arkansas State. Well, that puts a lid on this Tuesday's edition. We'll be back with you tomorrow. Remember, Friday, we want to invite you to Buffalo Wild Wings in Hattiesburg. We'll originate the program there from 1 to 2 o'clock as we get you ready for the next home game, the Eagles against the Red Wolves football kickoff Saturday night at 6 o'clock. Until tomorrow at 1 o'clock for producer-engineer Dima Mixon. I'm Kelly Sander. Thanks for joining us. Southern Miss to the top.

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1: News. I'm John Saucier. The U.S. ambassador to Greece, Kimberly Guilfoyle, has resigned after the Trump administration asked her to do so. President Trump, what about it?
2: She went to Greece. She was doing a good job, but we didn't like what we were reading.
1: Well, Guilfoyle is facing allegations of illegal conduct, including selling political access in exchange for paying off credit card debt, something her lawyers have denied. Guilfoyle pledges to vigorously defend herself against what she calls false allegations. Control of Congress up for grab in November's midterm elections. House Speaker Mike Johnson claims several polls which suggests Democrats have the advantage in the midterms are wrong.
3: Don't buy it. I'm telling you, I'm on the ground in the swing districts. I am seeing huge energy in crowds. It feels like 2024 to me. That's not registering in the polls, and we're fired up.
1: His comments on the Fox News channel, most polls do suggest Democrats are heavy favorites to regain control of the House. 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
5: Your Southwest Mississippi forecast from the National Weather Service calls for sunshine today, expecting a high near 92 degrees. Tonight, clear skies, low around 63. Sunshine tomorrow, high near 92. Clear tomorrow night, low around 62. Sunshine on Thursday, high near 91.
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7: 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As Fall Severe Weather Preparedness Week continues, Scott Simmons with the Mississippi Emergency Management Agency wants to remind Mississippians that the most important thing people can do is to make a plan ahead of time.
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7: The Let Freedom Ring Mississippi State Fair continues through Sunday, October 18th, but not before more special themed days. 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
11: Tomorrow, Wednesday, October 14th, is our Senior American Day. 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Looking forward to you. 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And yeah, I'm going to sing a song or two for you at the Senior American Day. So come on out, enjoy all the fun at the Mississippi State Fair. 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

0: good stories of Mississippi's people, places, and things to do. 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
1: Good afternoon, Super Talk Mississippi. You're tuned into your radio happy hour. That's the Good Things. I'm your host, Rebecca Turner. And don't forget, you can listen to Good Things. 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Also streaming from that Super Talk Mississippi app and your local Super Talk Mississippi radio station. You can watch us too. We are on your computer, your mobile device. Just head on over to Super Talk TV. We're kicking off today with some good news. If you've heard of the STAR program, which is the Student Teacher Achievement Recognition Program, it is ensuring that one of Mississippi's longest standing traditions of honoring academic excellence, I'm going to get it out, is going to continue. Clearly, it's not for me. Joining us today is Scott Waller. He is the president of the Mississippi Business Alliance Foundation. And Miss Katie Pacelli, she is the executive director of the Kelly Jean Cook Senior Charitable Foundation. And you two are partnering up to continue the STAR program. So welcome to you both.
2: Thank you. Glad to be here.
1: All right, Scott, I'm going to let you sort of kick this off. For those who may know the STAR program, they can just close their ears for a minute. But for those who may have never heard it before, how do you describe what it has historically been, the Student Teacher Achievement Recognition Program?
3: So the idea is to recognize the top student at every high school across the state of Mississippi. And it's based on ACT scores as well as their GPA. They have a certain core GPA that has to be met.

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1: And I'll let Katie tell the exact number, but millions of dollars in scholarships to the top students that were recognized as star students.
2: Which is very important, and also continue to recognize their incredible achievements, because I never heard of 35 on my never saw that number. Katie, for those who...
1: I told people I had to double mine to get close to that.
2: You know? I'm very close. They let me in. That's, you know, I was grateful for that. The Southern let me in with mine. But, you know, there you go. The Kelly Jean Cook Foundation. Kind of give us a background, too, because I'll have to admit, this is my first day kind of hearing what you guys do and are a part of.
3: Yeah, sure. So Mr. Cook was from French Camp, Mississippi. Grew up there. He attended Mississippi State and got a degree in civil engineering after some playing some football before that. And then he laid oil and gas pipeline. And so when he got comfortable himself, he decided it was time to get back to Mississippi. And so they started sort of small. And we have scholarship students now at Mississippi State, Ole Miss, Southern, and MC at all four of the schools in state. We also have a teacher grant program that we work with in Louisiana in three parishes. And then we also give to some other things the listeners may know about, the DeBard School for Language Disorders at USM, Magnolia Speech School here in the Jackson metro area, so, and also to French Camp where Mr. Cook went. So
2: very education focused.
3: Yes.
2: So how did the two of you come together, the Mississippi Business Alliance and then the Cook Foundation, kind of find themselves aligning on this project?
3: Yeah, sure. So it was actually when it was MEC, one of our former board members, Ray Michael, he was from Kosciuszko, approached him, and I think the STAR student program was still trying to figure out who it was. And we came on board, and we award scholarships to the top 20 students. So the top three students, we give a four-year award, and then the numbers 4 through 20 who are ranked based on their ACT and GPA, we give a one-time award to. And we also award the teachers, which I think is something that is different about this program, is that those students are allowed to pick a teacher that they feel like had an influence on their time and name them their STAR teacher. So it's a dual recognition program.
2: You know, Scott, I mean, these types of recognitions clearly hold a little weight whenever you're building your resume or you're, you know, applying for colleges and things. But beyond that, the different kinds of students that end up with these educational opportunities, what does still recognizing these students for their hard work, giving them the opportunity to continue to do?
1: Well, I think it's important to point out that they actually do get some advantages to this. Several of our universities and colleges give additional scholarship dollars on top of anything else a student may qualify for just by virtue of being the STAR student. So I think that's one of the things that really was important about continuing this, because yes, the top 20 are recognized through were being recognized through what Cook was doing at that point, but it also gave other students an opportunity to stay in state and receive some additional dollars, which we thought was also very important. You know, we always hear about how we lose our best and brightest. I don't think that's always the case. Mm-hmm. I think we keep a lot of our best and brightest. We just want to keep more of them, of course. But this was a great opportunity. So that was one of the biggest reasons that when we were looking at how this program should continue and finding that right group to be that would assure that it would continue beyond where we were, it was a perfect fit for that reason. And then secondly, it would continue that relationship with our universities and colleges across the state to allow those students that are selected as STAR student to receive some additional financial aid. And it varies on the amount per school and the time that it's given. But again, it can be a big plus. Some things like that can be the difference between going to college and not going to college. And that's what we were trying to make sure we were thinking about. So, you know, we want to make sure that we're getting all the post-secondary opportunities, regardless of what level, available to these students.
2: You know, Katie, I heard one time, it was years ago here on Good Things, that just like $250 in a bank account for a kid towards college exponentially increases their chances of actually going to higher education, just knowing that somebody or something mm-hmm. was sort of thinking about them. I mean, this aligns perfectly, obviously, with the education background that the Cook Foundation has, but have y'all heard that time and time again, just with you guys investing in education on all kinds of levels, that when you give the kids just a little chance, they're more likely to sort of see their education through?
3: Absolutely. They time and time again come back to us and just say, it was so awesome to have y'all there to help. We didn't have to worry about, you know, paying our balance or whatever we were able to come alongside. And we also try to just support them from a

0: just a outside perspective too. You know, for example, a lot of first generation students even still, and so, you know, and they're on big college campuses and they don't know where to go. So a lot of times a student will call me and say, hey, I've got this problem. Where should I go on campus? And sometimes I can make some phone calls and help them figure it out, and or at least give them a place to start to do that. So we try to sort of support them across the board and not just financially as well.
1: So this is a new era for the START program. Yes. When does it start?
0: Well, it already started. They finished, I think it was July 7th officially. Okay. Handed over. And so we are going through sort of a rebranding process because, you know, obviously we've got some, we're not changing the name, but we do have to take MEC off. Sorry, Scott, and MSBA. So we're going to get a new look, and I hope that we'll have stuff out by the middle of November for people. But, you know, I do want to emphasize that we're not going to make any changes to the program. The selection process will be exactly the same. I want to assure everybody that this is going to be the same STAR program that they know and love. It's just going to be run by a different organization now.
1: You know, known and loved for what, like 60 years? Yes. Or something. Yeah, like that.
2: 61 was our last April was 61 years. Mm-hmm. Of the program. And really and truly, it was a great program, and I think a lot of work was put into it from several people. I want to give a special thank you to Vicki Powell and Rosie Thomas, who spent 20 years running the program when it was at MEC. And again, you know, their work and their integrity of keeping the program really, really at the highest level. Mm-hmm. Of making sure that if someone sent something in, we knew it was correct, we knew it was right, and we knew we were honoring the proper students. So, and I feel, and I know for a fact, I don't feel confident, I know for a fact that Katie and the Kelly Jean Cook Foundation will maintain that level of integrity with this program. So that's what excites me about them doing that and us being there to help as needed.
1: I guess first step is sign your kid up for the ACT.
0: Yes, definitely.
1: We take our first one this year in terms of having a freshman. Don't think I'll be seeing you, but well, you know what? You sort of never know in that way. If parents or caregivers are interested, I mean, they're sort of thinking through what all those opportunities are. Is there somewhere they can go? I mean, obviously, you're going to have like that higher ACT score is going to be a dinger for you, you know. But like in terms of learning more or just setting the stage for that or any of the other kind of opportunities that the Cook Foundation may have?
0: Yeah, so we'll have a website up. Part of the transfer over, we got two domains, so we'll have to pick one, but we'll do that and we'll have a website up with more information. They should be able just to Google, not yet, but you know, in a little after middle of November, STAR student, and it should, the information will come up as far as that goes. So to be selected, so every high school in Mississippi has the opportunity to nominate the student or students with the highest ACT score, and they have to have a 3.2 GPA to qualify. So apparently there are a few that have not qualified in the past, had the highest ACT, but did not have the GPA needed. So that's what we're looking for as far as that.
1: Parents, and go check that Power School. Make sure they turned in their homework.
0: That's right. Those grades are important. And as Scott said, any student who has a 35 or a 36 is automatically a STAR student. So mm-hmm. That's how multiple students are recognized at one school.
1: Well, next year you'll have to come in with one of your first selected students.
0: Yes.
1: All right.
0: Yes.
1: Well, I appreciate both of your time. And you stick with us. We got more for you coming up next.

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1: Why? Why take a chance? Why risk a mistake? Why say something? We all have reasons why we choose to ignore the things that give us pause, that seem out of place, that don't feel right. The word why can either paralyze us or empower us to stand up and protect what we love. So if you see something, why do you say something?
2: I see safe for my family.
3: I see safe for my friends.
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3: 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Nothing's been settled.
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9: 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We're proud to cover the Magnolia State like nobody else. Super Talk Mississippi. Listening to Mississippi's Radio Happy Hour. Good Things with Rebecca Turner here on Super Talk Mississippi. Now, let's have some fun.

0: Welcome back to Good Things. Don't forget we are streaming live as always over at supertalk.fm. 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We are on your computer, your mobile device. Just head on over to Supertalk TV. And if you were listening yesterday for Good Headlines, you heard our news director, JT, kind of mention the dummy mummy that's out. And I was like, you know what? We're going to get more information on that. So we got Miss Nan Prince back. She's the director of collections at Museum Division of the Mississippi Department of Archives and History. And she's got the full story of the dummy mummy. I feel bad calling it the dummy mummy, Nan, but that is exactly how it should go, right?
1: That is her name. That is what we call her.
0: As long as you guys have had her, that she is, bless her heart, she has been the dummy mummy, but for good reason. And y'all only bring her out every so often. So this is a special thing that happens. Is it once a year or even once a year?
1: Usually, not even every year, but we'll occasionally bring her out through the month of October. So we've got her out right now in the lobby of the two Mississippi Museums. So she will be out there until November 1st, through November 1st.
0: So now's the time to get out and see her if you never have. But she used to be on display where? And never put up, I don't think.
1: She is, without a doubt, the most popular artifact in our collection.
0: That's crazy.
1: She first came to us in the 1920s with a large collection of archaeological artifacts from Yazoo County. And the majority of the artifacts were Mississippi-related archaeology artifacts. And then the mummy just kind of came as just a little lanyard with the collection. And the story was always that she was an Egyptian mummy. She was about 12 or 13 years old, a princess. We didn't know how she died. We didn't know how she came to the United States. But she was here, and she was ours. And so we put her out. At the time, the State History Museum was in the new Capitol. Mm-hmm. So we put her out in the new Capitol with just Mississippi artifacts. You know, our bowie knife was beside her. Confederate battle flags were beside her. It was just the exhibits, and people loved her. Yeah. Children would race up there after school was out and go see the mummy. And people, when visitors came to town, would bring her to see the mummy. People loved the mummy. So when the old Capitol was renovated in 1959, and it was opening as the new State History Museum, the focus of the exhibits became strictly Mississippi history related. So the mummy just didn't really

0: fit.
1: No.
0: So at that time, she was taken off exhibit. People were pretty angry about that. So she was set up in a collections file room, and people could come and visit her then. And it was then, about 1969, we had a guy who was a student at the University of Mississippi Medical Center. And he was also interested in archaeological artifacts and was doing some archaeological investigation. And he came to that file room, and he saw the mummy and just was fascinated by her. And he said, "Do you mind if I take her to the hospital and we just get an X-ray of her?"
1: And why hadn't anyone thought of that before?
0: I'll tell you why.
1: Oh, okay.
0: Because once she was X-rayed, we found out our mummy was a dummy.
1: Yeah.
0: She was filled with, she had kind of a wooden frame, and she was filled with papier-mâché. There were some animal bones in there, and then there were snippets of newspaper from Wisconsin from the 1890s. So that was how we found out that our beloved Egyptian mummy was a dummy.
1: Okay, so Nan, JT and I, yesterday on Good Things, we're chatting about that. And did the man who gave the loot over, was that kind of like his last kind of stitch towards Mississippi, or just kind of a joke? Or do you think the joke was on him that he acquired the mummy not knowing that she was a dummy and really thought that, like, I'm leaving this kind of unique thing? Like, who's the joke on? I mean, obviously it's on us for not, you know, going a little bit further, but you know, it's like, where did this start? Or do we even know how she got started?
0: We don't know how she got started. But the man who had the mummy in his larger collection, I think he had just acquired it in the same way we did. Probably it just kind of came along with the larger collection of artifacts. He was a big collector. And the rest of the items that came in that collection were very significant Mississippi archaeological artifacts. So I don't think he was playing a trick on us. Actually, he had passed away by the time, and it was his mm-hmm. heirs who transferred the collection to MDAH. So, but I think, I don't know if he thought it was real or if he thought knew it was a fake or what, but I don't think he was trying to trick us. I think really what he wanted to leave were the Mississippi mm-hmm. artifacts, and the mummy just kind of came along.
1: Well, if he didn't know, at least he went to his grave believing he had it. You know, like if he really had bought into that. It didn't change people's fascination with her, though. If nothing else, did it ramp it up?
0: I think it did. Now, she was taken off of display for a long time and was eventually part of what we call a prop collection, which mm-hmm. is just artifacts that are, you know, used in exhibits and stuff. But in 2012, we decided that she was significant enough to Mississippi history to become an artifact of her own. So she got her own accession number. She's been moved to our collection storage room. And anybody who comes into the collection storage room on tours, we give quarterly tours to the public, they always see her, and it stops people on their tracks. And they're immediately fascinated by her and immediately ask about her. So I think she has not lost her shine at all, even though she is a dummy.
1: You know, you mentioned like the 50s, 60s, all of that. There's got to be people who are still can connect that to their childhood now.
0: Exactly.
1: Do you still have people who come to the when she does come out that mm-hmm. remember the legend of her, if nothing else, of
0: people,
1: being her original?
0: Yeah, people absolutely do. In fact, a lot of times, if the crowd is older on my tours, of collection storage, I will ask people in the crowd if anybody has seen the mummy, and most of the older people will raise their hands. So a lot of the children, before it was taken off the display from the state capitol, they definitely remember seeing it in person. And it made a huge impact on them.
1: Well, I mean, yeah, now just the story in itself, I think, is super cool. So we don't know, y'all do try to bring her back at least more often in October, and it's still a really, you got 2-3 more weeks left to sort of do that. Do you find people coming just to see her to the two museums?
0: I think people will stop by and see her. And I think people who immediately walk in the door, because she's right in the lobby, so I think people really gravitate straight toward her. But I think people will probably, once they know she's out, they'll probably make a special trip just to see her.
1: So tell me a little bit more about the tours that you give within collections. I don't think I recognized that these were kind of available, and how cool.
0: They are. They're very interesting. In fact, our next one is coming up, I believe. It's either November 2nd or November 3rd. It's always tends to always be a Thursday at 11 o'clock. You can go on our website at mdah.ms.gov and look for it. There'll be an event there, and you can register for it because we have to keep our numbers kind of small. So we ask free to the public, but we ask people to register.

0: And we will offer them about four times a year. The dates change, but you can get on our mailing list from our website, and it will be on the mailing list to start advertising it a couple of weeks before the tour starts. So it's always something to look out for. It's interesting, and people really seem to enjoy them.
1: What do they get to see that maybe they don't get to see in the actual two museums?
0: Well, I think what people don't realize when they come to the two museums is that beneath the two floors you see, we have two additional floors. And those, we have two very large collection storage rooms on those two bottom floors. So our collection as a whole is about 25,000 artifacts. So, and we have roughly about 10% of them on display. So what you see when you come on the collections tours are all the other artifacts. You know, you aren't going to see every single one. The tours last about an hour, but you get a view of the storage rooms and kind of an overview of the collection as a whole.
1: Never a dull day for you, is it, Nan?
0: It is never a dull day, indeed.
1: How did you find yourself a director of collections? What a unique job.
0: It is interesting. Well, I have a history background, a history degree, and when I was in college at Ole Miss, worked for the museums in college as well. So that's kind of where I got my background in doing some other jobs and internships. And I've been with MDAH since 2003, so in the collections office the whole time.
1: Do you have a favorite of the 25,000?
0: Well, that would be like having a favorite child. You can't choose a favorite artifact.
1: Yeah.
0: I have several favorite artifacts, but no one in particular. I love them all.
1: The last time you were here, you were talking about the distillery exhibit. Mm-hmm. Is that still going? Do y'all have something new for people other than the dummy mummy?
0: The dummy mummy. But we also have our Mississippi-made exhibit, which we're very excited about. We have 250 Mississippi-made artifacts or Mississippi-related artifacts. To kind of tie in to America 250. So this will be up until November 6th. So go ahead, when you're coming to see the mummy, pop upstairs to the temporary exhibit gallery and see the Mississippi-made exhibit. It's really great, and you'll see some really fantastic artifacts.
1: Are you already thinking about what's replacing that after November?
0: We are. Well, we'll have our annual Possum Ridge exhibit that will open in December. This is the model train exhibit that we have every year that's in our fictional Possum Ridge town, and so that will open in December and run through December. And then in April, we're going to have At the Vanguard, which is an exhibit. It's coming from the Smithsonian Traveling Exhibit System, but it's focuses on historically black colleges and universities, and specifically Jackson State. That's one of the six that's profiled. So we're working with Jackson State University and the Margaret Walker Center to bring this exhibit here.
1: So much good stuff going on. I feel like you're going to be back soon, Nan, in the future, but I appreciate your time.
0: Well, thank you.
1: All right, you guys stick with us. We got more for you coming up next.

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12: 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As Fall Severe Weather Preparedness Week continues, Scott Simmons with the Mississippi Emergency Management Agency wants to remind Mississippians that the most important thing people can do is to make a plan ahead of time.
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17: 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With Super Talk Mississippi News, what happens? 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

0: Ladies Party on Friday, October the 16th. 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But if you're wanting to stay updated on some of the cooler concerts, not just that, it's not cool, but some other cooler concerts. That did make it sound like, no disrespect to the Molly Ringwalds. I've seen y'all plenty of times throughout the years. Our Super Talk Mississippi News team, they're always covering those stories, and sometimes concert headlines get thrown in that. You can stay updated. They've got their free weekly newsletter. 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But what all my friends can talk about, and I see there's a great article over on supertalk.fm about it, is the fact that Matchbox 20 could be coming. I guess it is coming. Maybe it's been confirmed. It was all speculation yesterday.
1: It's on their tour list.
0: It's the Brandon Amphitheater as part of its 30th anniversary tour. And I recognize that, you know, different people who are into different things or, you know, different concert headlines are going to go, quote unquote, viral in their circles. But this is one of the few, along with, was it Goo Goo Dolls that just came to Brandon not too long ago? And some of the others that within my own circle, everyone kind of went nuts around. And it does feel like there's a lot of those late 90s, early 2000s who would be considering now like their 30th kind of anniversary, which is just nuts to kind of think about, that are recognizing that us in our 40s, mid-40s, probably early 50s, you know, we're coming out, we're supporting you. We're coming out and reliving, you know, our high school, college sort of days of the entertainment that we enjoyed or the music that we enjoyed. So I feel like this is going to be one that, you know, tickets are probably going to go fairly quickly for it. Also, whoever does the, I guess, the social media or the announcements for the Brandon Amphitheater should get a high five, because they did great with, like, the buzz and the speculation on kind of how they did it. Now, I don't know if they get the kudos or if the band kind of gave them the idea. Who knows? But it went, quote-unquote, viral within our own space sort of pretty quickly. This seems like a band that kind of crosses a lot of genre, or not genres, but people's interests, should I say. It's not as niche as some of the others.
1: Oh, yeah.
0: I think in that way, perspective.
1: Well, I mean, they made catchy music, and they managed to rise above the kind of chaos and clutter of the 90s music scene with a distinct sound that wasn't an unusual sound. Like, mm-hmm. And this is not putting down a band like Creed, mm-mm. But Creed's another one of those bands from the 90s that had a lot of success, due in large part to their sound, like the sound of the vocalist Scott Stapp and his unique sound. Matchbox 20 gave you more of a timeless sound that 30 years later
0: still
1: it wouldn't be surprising if you turned on the radio and they just released that song and it was a hit now like it was then.
0: So you're going to have to wait a minute, though, if you're excited about it. And maybe their 31st tour. Because
1: It's kinda, dang near a year.
0: It is dang near a year. August the 4th of 20. What will you be doing the week of August the 4th, 2027? Nobody knows yet. You may know. You may be that far advanced. But at least it's creating a lot of buzz. It seems like they're getting a lot of, good bands coming in. I did look and see what were some of the other, like, major 90s and 2000 comebacks. And if you're a fan of that era of music, I'd love to know who you would like to see come back on tour. 601-879-4395 is the C Spire text line. Or maybe you have recently just seen some come back on tour. Like, things that are coming to mind is, I just said it, the Goo Goo Dolls. You had, was it TLC that was just at the Brandon Amphitheater too? No. Salt and Pepper that was just at the Brandon Amphitheater. Was it? Or was it TLC? Can't remember. One of those two. Somebody's going to correct me because you were there.
1: I don't think it was TLC because I think they're missing a
0: Yes. So forgive me. I think it's Salt and Pepper. And Train is another one that has come to mind that's kind of brought in a lot of interest. And then, of course, you've got some other genres of music that have also brought back. But Nickel

0: back being one of them. I'll make sure I get you tickets, Serrano, if they come to the Brandon Amphitheater. I know that you want front row mosh pit seats.
1: They're not for that bad.
0: Here's one, though. So Oasis, we were actually in Ireland while they were playing in Ireland, and it will go down as one of my husband and I's, I mean, regret is a very loose term because we were in a very tight timeline and like already had things planned while we were there. Plus we had a kid who didn't know the music that was along for the ride with us, who was 13 sort of at the time. And I don't know if you know much about Oasis. I don't think they're very vulgar, but it may not be the environment that you would want your 13-year-old to sort of be in. Anywho, but with that said, we're like, man. Well, and it was also sold out. There were no getting tickets to that. But had the right recipe been all the ingredients been in place for that, that would be one that I would have happily went and sort of enjoyed as well. Molly Ringwald's Against the Grain says has been around, you know, very popular on the Gulf Coast. I remember seeing something came up on my Facebook memories, and it was honestly 18 years ago or so. My husband and I are celebrating our 19th wedding anniversary today, so I've had Facebook at least that long, which is also incredibly sad. And yeah, I mean, we were talking about having fun at the Molly Ringwalds, and so, you know, we're encouraging you and excited for you to go. And I'm like, they are still out there getting it, you know, two decades later. But then also to go to show that music is still getting people out up the door, you know. Ticket sales are still selling for that. People still enjoy the 80s music, even two decades removed from when it was two decades, you know, removed from being popular. So now 40 years removed.
1: I think if I had to pick a band from that era that I want to see live, I think they've been on tour recently, but I don't think they're currently on tour, would be Nine Inch Nails.
0: Okay, I could get behind that.
1: And I would want to hear the music live because Trent Reznor is an amazing musician and lyricist, but I would mainly want to see it because every time I've seen a video from a Nine Inch Nails concert, they're pushing the limit on what you can do technologically on a stage with the stage design, with the lighting, with all of the things that go into it. It would just be interesting to see what that cutting edge is now.
0: So I was right and wrong all the same time, Rhino. Isn't that awesome? So thank you for texting in, Jared. It was Salt and Pepper, TLC, and In Vogue. You can tell they were my kind of music. It was the Iconic Tour. They were all at the Brandon Amphitheater. It was one show, so I was not only right, I was wrong. But they were all sort of there, and I had friends go and say that it was a great time, sort of as well. And those ladies are like late 50s, early 60s, so to still be out there kicking it, enjoying it, and putting on a show, definitely a good time. My band would either be Green Day, yes, or Smashing Pumpkins, yes. You know, and on this list too, the Google Box, Blink 182 is one that's kind of out, kind of doing like their 30-year kind of tour. That was one I would have enjoyed seeing. I would have said the Foo Fighters, but I didn't make it in time to see sort of the original sort of that way. So that will be a sad thing if they kind of come back. It wouldn't be the actual original band, should I say that way. But yeah, Green Day, Smashing Pumpkins would definitely be a lot of fun. On this list too is Staind, which I saw them first at the Mississippi Gulf Coast. It's crazy to think, you know, you think y'all are still going, but yeah, you're still going, you know, 20 years later, you're still making your I'm like, you're not tired, because I'm tired in that way. But lots of good opportunities. And the Brandon Amphitheater isn't the only one that's getting good acts. You've got these outdoor venues and these venues from top to bottom that are pulling in some really cool entertainment events. Really being able to pack on. You gotta be willing to go during the week most of the time, though, because they're en route to somewhere else, but at least they're stopping here in Mississippi. All right, stick with us. We got more good things for you coming up next.

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7: It's October 13th, and this is your Fox Daily Snapshot. Today is Train Your Brain Day. It's estimated that the average brain thinks between 60,000 and 80,000 thoughts every day, and this day was created to bring attention and celebrate the incredible power of the brain. On this day in 1792, the cornerstone for the White House is laid for the presidential residence in the newly designed city of Washington, D.C., which was created to replace Philadelphia as the nation's capital. 69 days after a collapse of a mine in Chile, all 33 workers stranded 2,300 feet underground are brought to the surface in 2010. Born on this day in 1969, Nancy Kerrigan, the Olympic hopeful, was attacked by a man in Detroit who smacked the back of her knee with a club. He was hired by the ex-husband of skating rival Tonya Harding, who claimed she didn't know about the attack. Kerrigan won the silver at the 94 Olympics despite the attack. I'm CJ Papa. That's your Fox Daily Snapshot.
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0: Welcome back to Good Things. 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You can also say hi on the C Spire text line, 601-879-4395. If you're just tuning in, we were talking about the buzz around Matchbox 20 coming to the Brandon Amphitheater in August of 2027, and kind of this idea of bands and their 20 to 30 year kind of comeback tours. I got tickled with Jeff and Pontotoc on the text line. He said, not sure what we're talking about, just meaning that you are of a different generation with music, but Pink Floyd. So that got me thinking, okay, well, you know, just because right now is the, you know, the late 90s, early 2000s would be considered the 20 to 30 year kind of comeback tours. I was like, I wonder what the top 20 to 30 year comebacks of like all time were, meaning that, you know, a popular band or musician kind of took some time off and then came back around to either say goodbye or just say hello again to their fans. And the top one comes from Guns N' Roses, Not in This Lifetime tour of 2016 to 2019. I guess after a 23-year, you know, disagreement, let's put it that way, between their band members. Anyway, it pulled in $584 million across 158 global stadium tours, and that's back in, you know, 2016, sort of 2019.
1: And that's with Axl Rose being completely physically incapable of hitting the same high notes.
0: Yes.
1: And people, or doing the shimmy on stage.
0: Well, and people came and came out and wanted to see that one. Next in line, if you think about all-time comeback tours, you had Tina Turner in, I guess, 1984, which, you know, to the 2000s, I guess that was a lot of for her, but she played for lots of big crowds. People love coming out and seeing her, as well as the Eagles. Their Hell Freezes Over tour from 94 to 96 was a really popular kind of comeback tour. That just goes to show you that when folks like what they like, they like what they like, and they will get back out and sort of continue to support them even when they can't, you know, hit the same kind of... You shouldn't be able to. Like, things shouldn't work 30 years later the way they did. You know, God bless Whitney Houston. I mean, granted, she had some lifestyle choices that probably did not help her vocals at all. We'll absolutely put it out that way. But if she was still with us and had even stayed healthy, she wouldn't be able to hit the notes that made her famous as well, you know, 40, 50 years removed from when it happened. I mean, it's kind of, you know, like trying to put lightning in a bottle. That way.
1: I found a list of albums turning 30 this year if you want to feel old to finish out the show.
0: Oh, yeah, sure. Absolutely.
1: Sublime. The album Sublime is turning 30 this year. Actually, I think it already turned 30. That was earlier this year. Spice Girls. Spice is turning 30 this year. I don't know that
0: I thought they were older than that, though.
1: Some of them are.
0: Yeah. I mean, like, I guess I thought they were more of like our middle school, elementary. I didn't realize I was that close to the Spice Girls is what I'm trying to say. I thought we were a little more removed from that. I don't think I realized they were as popular, you know.
1: Mid-90s.
0: Okay.
1: Beats, Rhymes, and Life by A Tribe Called Quest turns 30 this year. Razorblade Suitcase by Bush turns 30 this year.
0: He's one that came to the Brandon Amphitheater.
1: And Gavin Rosdell?
0: Yep. Mm-hmm.
1: Fashion Nugget by Cake is turning 30 this year. And Tidal by one Fiona Apple.
0: Oh, that's a name I haven't
1: heard. Haven't heard of that one in a minute.
0: Is she still with us?
1: I think so.
0: Okay. Feels like she may be in the line of, well, you know, what's that kind of music? Let's put it that way. Yeah, that'll make you feel a little old when you.
1: Yeah, she just turned 49 in September.
0: Well, good for her. She's sort of hanging in there. I didn't realize we were also that close in age, man.
1: Another throwback band name you likely haven't heard of. The album name was First Band on the Moon. If that rings a bell. If not, the band name was The Cardigans.
0: The song name I hear, or it seems more familiar than the actual band name. Here's a good show on the text line. Someone got to watch Three Doors Down and Seether in concert a couple years ago before the passing. It was a great show. Yeah, you always think that I'll get them next time when they come around, but when they're in their 30th, and I didn't mean to laugh, but when they're in their 30th reunion, you know, you might as well take a chance while you still got one to see the whole game together.
1: I mean, that's my hot take when it comes to Bob Dylan. The only reason he's still selling tickets is because people want to have tickets to the last one.
0: Well, eventually, you know, we're going on a good note. He's still going, still selling tickets. All right, stick with us. We got more for you up next. You got the boys with Sports Talk from 3 to 6. Rhino and I will be back here tomorrow at 2. But until then, I hope you all find time for the good things.

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1: Fox News, I'm Tom Graham. President Trump is heading to Alaska as he continues his campaign blitz ahead of next month's midterms. He's pushing to boost several GOP candidates. Fox's Matt Finn is in Wasilla.
2: Thousands of President Trump supporters are expected to pack a sports complex here in Wasilla, and the president is coming largely to boost support for Republican Senator Dan Sullivan. Alaska's Senate race could help determine if Republicans maintain control of the U.S. Senate.
1: Sullivan locked in a tight race with Democrat Mary Patella. Pope Leo was admitted to the hospital today for surgery on his lung. The Vatican says the procedure was a success.
3: The Pope will be in the hospital for about a week after the surgery. The Pope is still in charge of the church, even when he is under general anesthesia. However, he has already delegated the day-to-day running of the Vatican to a team of church officials.
1: Fox's Lauren Green, America's listening to Fox News.
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5: Your Southwest Mississippi forecast from the National Weather Service calls for sunshine today, expecting a high near 92 degrees. Tonight, clear skies, low around 63. Sunshine tomorrow, high near 92. Clear tomorrow night, low around 62. Sunshine on Thursday, high near 91.
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7: 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Exactly 3 weeks from today, congressional midterms will be happening nationwide. Most polls are showing the Democratic Party with an advantage, but Republican House Speaker Mike Johnson disagrees.
8: Don't buy it. I am seeing huge energy in crowds. It feels like 2024 to me. That's not registering in the polls, and we're fired up.
7: Johnson, when speaking to Fox, here in Mississippi, all four of the state's U.S. House seats will be on ballots. While the race that's heating up most is for U.S. Senate, Republican incumbent Cindy Hyde-Smith is being challenged by Democratic District Attorney Scott Colomb. Both are campaigning hard, with Colomb getting a recent endorsement from former President Barack Obama. Independent Ty Pinkins is also in the race. Both he and Colomb are calling for Hyde-Smith to debate between now and Election Day.
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10: 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I've now been sober almost 28 years, and I lead the Banco Foundation, which helps other people.
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7: Flu season is here, generally running between October and May. 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She's encouraging everyone to get the flu shot.
11: Some protection is better than no protection, and flu definitely can keep you out of work for a long time. It can put you in the hospital, and in a good many people, it is fatal. So getting your flu shot is always wise. Nobody's going to tell you that it's always going to protect the flu, but you probably won't die from it. That's a good outcome.
7: A school bus went up in flames this morning in Calhoun County. Fortunately, there were no injuries. According to local law enforcement, the fire broke out in Derma at about 6:40 when the driver noticed a burning smell, pulled over, and saw the flames. No children were aboard, just the driver, and they got out safely. I'm JT Mitchell.
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16: What's up? Welcome in. Lines Tuesday coming your way. We got an update on Kamario Taylor from Pete Thamel. Thorough, detailed reporting from ESPN that gave us a great update on the status of Mississippi State's quarterback. You're going to learn so much when we tell you about what was... Okay, I'm kidding. We'll talk about that, though, here coming up in just a little bit. We got lines to get to, Pete Golding and Jeff Lebby. Interesting dynamic coming in Oxford, of course, because Pete Golding was the defensive coordinator for the team that Austin Simmons played quarterback for. And does that help? Does that not help? Pete Golding addressed that and more. Jeff Lebby talked about the injury, which he really didn't talk about the injury. So you'll hear all that and more on this Tuesday. So glad that you guys are with us.
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1: From Pete Thamel at ESPN, sources, Mississippi State quarterback Mario Taylor's status for the game at LSU on Saturday is in flux. A decision on whether he'll play will be made later in the week. He's dealing with a foot injury from earlier this year that clearly impacted

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1: It is what it is. I hate when guys like Thamel or Nakos will report with sources the things that the coaches say. It's crazy. 2 days after, so when Kiwan got hurt in the LSU game and they're playing Florida, Pete Golding on Monday's press conference, Kiwan's shoulder's hurt, don't really know if he's going to play Saturday. It's up in the air, we'll see. 2 days later, breaking on three, sources say Kiwan Lacy's status is in doubt on Saturday. It's like, Golding said that.
2: You had last week Matt Zenitz from 24/7 reporting that, no, according to sources, no update on the kickoff time for the Alabama-Georgia game. They're going to continue to monitor. An hour before he tweeted that, Alabama had released a statement saying, we have no update, we'll continue to monitor it, and we'll update it if we have to. Like, they can't resist. Look, Pete Thamel is a reporter who's had a lot of success. He's a good writer. He puts out a lot of good breaking news, right? He has great connections within the universities, with the agents, stuff like that. But this
1: the
2: is just,
1: agents is really worrying.
2: But this is just silliness. Like, you didn't learn anything from that tweet that you didn't know already from listening to this show or from Thunder and Lightning.
1: Or Jeff Levy.
2: You're just listening to Jeff Levy's press conference. Yeah. Yeah. You know, maybe he'll play and maybe he won't. Only the shadow knows. I don't know.
1: Breaking sources say that the quarterback that's hurt may or may not play.
2: It's just so dumb. And that's why my response on Twitter was what it was.
1: I mean,
2: I can't reply here on
1: no,
2: the show.
1: No, we have.
2: I guess I could if you want to put your hand over the dump button. I'll just say it, but, you know, then nobody will know what
1: the
2: I
1: stream,
2: said.
1: Though, will hear it. I don't think it dumps the stream.
2: Oh, wow.
1: I'm probably wrong about that.
2: Oh.
1: But
2: in
1: we
2: that
1: can't.
2: Case,
1: we,
2: no, you know what?
1: We could say it to the stream, at least.
2: Yeah.
1: Because that's not governed. But be ungovernable. Ungovernable.
2: Oh, no, I'm very governable. I'm a law-abiding citizen.
1: But that's...
2: It's just dumb.
1: It's just dumb. So. And I know people want to know. Hey, Dad, my neighbor went on a walk early this morning.
2: Mm-hmm.
1: Neighbor flagged me down. What are you hearing about Kamario? and you know, this is what sucks,
2: I hope
1: though.
2: Sent him to my podcast.
1: He said, is his hamstring okay? I was like, oh, gosh. Okay. And, you know... I love my neighbor. He's one of those sports fans, though. He kind of just shows up on Saturday. You know, there are some fans that are active on message boards, and they read everything. He's more of a, oh, my team's playing today, let me watch. And then during the week, he focuses on work and his family and stuff. Good guy, but he's not as, you know, locked in as we are. So people want to know. People are really curious, and they care, and all of those things. But unless you have an update, don't give an update. You know what I mean? And we don't have one of those. Other than Billy Puckett, or Billy Prescott, I should say, as Twitters are calling him.
2: No, let's not. Please don't do that, y'all. Please, no. I can't. I can't have that discussion with y'all. Let's not. They both wear 15. That's the only thing they have. They both play quarterback. That's it.
1: It is.
2: They might both be right-handed. That's it.
1: Even if, you know, he may or may not be ready for this. I would go in with low expectations for a walk-on quarterback who has no, you know, meaningful game experience at the college level,
2: right?
1: Getting his first start against LSU on the road, expectations very low. It is a super cool opportunity for a very cool story. Mm-hmm. That does exist in this game Saturday if Kamario is not able to go. Again, low expectations, but if he plays well, how cool is that? I mean, what were his offers out of high school? I mean...
2: Puckett?
1: Yeah.
2: I have no idea.
1: I mean, I found his recruiting profile. I think he did not receive a star.
2: His family are huge MSU boosters, so my guess is it was probably always written in the stars he would end up at Mississippi State. The fact that he's able on the football team is just another cool part of it for him. But yeah, not.
1: So it's his 24/7 profile. Okay, again, Jackson Prep, class of 2025. Did not receive a ranking of any, at least according to his 24/7 profile.
2: Mm-hmm.
1: College list. Under college list, there are no interests. That's what's listed under college list there.
2: Yeah.
1: If he goes there and plays well, what a cool thing. And you share that screenshot everywhere.

0: If, in fact, he goes down there and plays well.
1: Yeah.
0: Everywhere.
1: That being said, I'm not expecting it.
0: If you're Jeff Lebby and he's who has to play, it's you really try to manage the game. Maybe you slow your offense down a little bit, stuff like that. I don't know. Or maybe Lebby's got full confidence. And it's not like he was a slouch or anything. He was a great high school player. You know, he can throw the football. I do
1: buy into that idea that, like, don't dumb it down. You know, if you're gonna go in there, go in there. Run the offense. You can't run the offense, well then pick somebody else who can. You can't say, okay, we've got these 10 plays that we like. It can't be like that. You know, if you're gonna beat LSU. You gotta go in there full bore, give it everything you've got, let him run the offense, and whatever happens, happens. Yeah, you have to look at it like you almost have to look at it as if you're a winless team playing LSU in the situation. It's like there's nothing for us to lose. You have to go in there with that kind of mentality. Mm-hmm. So just, you know, full speed ahead.
0: Let them sling it.
1: Damn the torpedoes. Let's go here and take it from there.
0: Somebody does say the boot is off his foot.
1: This is a funny one. He had one offer, Sigma Chi. Is he a Sigma Chi? I don't know.
0: I bet he had. No. A Jackson prep kid going to a Mississippi school has more than one offer. Mm-hmm. It's not just Sigma Chi.
1: Yeah.
0: I mean, at Ole Miss, he's got a minimum of four. Yeah, at State, I assume it's about that as well. I didn't go through the Greek system at Mississippi State, but I would assume, you know.
1: I'm with you on that.
0: Although, I always had the position that the JA and prep kids were overvalued in recruiting.
1: It's like getting a kid out of an IMG.
0: Yeah, it's like, have they peaked already, you know? Yeah. How much room for growth is there?
1: That's funny.
0: In our organization.
1: Yeah, people are asking about Jaden Rashada. Is Jaden Rashada just a complete bust? Yeah. I think somebody mentioned his high school recruiting profile. Well, that was great 3 years ago. He's got 3 years of college production, and he's done absolutely nothing. I don't expect him to ever do anything football-wise.
0: Hey, Dad, this is a stance that you have, and so I'm stealing it from you, but Ricky says he may be the next Trinidad. Trinidad Chambliss has ruined the backup quarterback forever.
1: Absolutely ruined it.
0: Because it sets unrealistic expectations for every backup when Trinidad is the exception to the exception to the exception of the rule.
1: Yes.
0: Diamond in the rough doesn't even describe that. I mean, it's needle in a haystack of, a million. But anyway, interesting stuff. I mean, we'll see. Lebby said tomorrow's injury report's going to speak for itself. It won't, unless Camario is listed as probable or not on there at all.
1: Correct. Which I would be shocked to see.
0: I still stand by it. If Camario were healthy, I would pick State to win this game.
1: I'm with you.
0: Sports Talk Mississippi. We'll be back.
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5: 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Oh, come on, use your head! 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
6: There he goes again. 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

0: That's what Liam wants.
1: That's what we all want.
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0: We've got three more shows after this one this week to talk about Billy Puckett. You know, Rashada, AJ Swan. You know, what happened there? Can Camario play? Can he not play? We'll beat that dead horse into the ground if we continue on this. So let's put a pause on that for now in case there is something new that comes up. If there is, then great. But for now, you know, we've talked about it. We'll see if Camario plays. If not, sounds like it's going to be Billy Puckett. Great opportunity for the young man. Did beat out two scholarship quarterbacks to get to the spot that he's in. It's not like Jeff Lebby has an empty quarterback room. So he must have impressed somewhere along the way in order to get that. And we'll see. We will see. I did see this text that LSU media talking about Rashada and AJ Swan. I'm telling you guys, don't go to media that covers another team for information about your own.
1: Don't do it. Yeah.
0: It's just, you're not going to get good info. I did see, what was it, their 24/7 site?
1: Mm-hmm.
0: And in his defense, in the article, he did make reference to when this quote was received, but the, you know, the social media pushing, it's a quote from Camario Taylor about how he wants to, you know, get back at LSU for not offering him.
1: Yeah.
0: That was from the summer.
1: Yeah, it was from the Manning camp.
0: And the whole context of the quote was Camario really glowing about everything. I mean, that kid does not give a bad quote. And the way it's being framed and spun is trying to make it look like something that it's not, and that's right. Disappointing. But that's, you know, that's media today sometimes. It is a Lines Tuesday, so let's do that right now. Mississippi State, 11 a.m. on ESPN and Disney Plus, if you have that but not ESPN for whatever reason.
1: That would be weird, but okay.
0: LSU is a 2-touchdown home favorite against Mississippi State on Saturday.
1: And obviously, you know, this line is good. I think this line will continue to either grow or it will shrink. If I to quote my inner Thamel right there. If Camario plays, that line will come down. If you get a clean bill of health from Camario Taylor, which I don't think you're going to, but if it does happen, then you're going to see that line drop. But if tomorrow it comes out and he's doubtful or out, you might see it go up to 17, 18, maybe even close to 20 points. So if you got in early, because I think he's not going to play. If you got in when it was 11.5, 12.5, you should feel really good about that, in my opinion.
0: What would it be? What would it be if Camario was fully healthy? And healthy. Go ahead and throw Fluff in there as well.
1: If State was coming down there fully healthy, LSU would probably be like a 2.5 to 3.5 point favorite, small favorite, just because it's on the road.
0: And fully healthy also implies that the Alabama game would have gone a little bit differently as well. You know,
1: might
0: mix
1: have,
0: that in
1: might,
0: there.
1: You might be able to say that, yeah.
0: At least closer, anyway. Yeah. I tend to agree. Somewhere around inside of a touchdown, at a touchdown, or inside of a touchdown on their home field. And again, I would.
1: Yeah.
0: The

0: timing of this game, when you take when you don't look at the injuries, would have been perfect for Mississippi State. Mm-hmm. Perfect. Coming off of a I don't want to call it a bad loss, but coming off of a loss.
1: Would have been a lot working in State's favor with LSU. Coming off of a loss, playing at 11 a.m., they've got some injury issues. Whit Weeks and Tre'Davious Green are still out for them. Mm-hmm. There would have been a lot working in State's favor. Yeah. Unfortunately, that's just not the case now.
0: And, I mean, we'll see if State's defense can keep them in it. I mean, LSU still could be sleepy. You know, that is entirely possible that that is the case. The environment's probably going to be – I mean, it's definitely going to be sleepier than usual in Tiger Stadium. So, tough timing. Just tough timing for Mississippi
1: State.
0: Nothing
1: you can do, yeah.
0: Florida, Texas in Austin. Texas is a 10.5-point favorite against the Gators that have taken massive steps backwards.
1: What would this line have been 2 weeks ago?
0: 2.5?
1: Like, maybe even 1.5? And, you know, it's crazy. You've got this... This is kind of a funny thing, and we'll talk about this game in just a minute, but you've got Kentucky and Oklahoma both coming off of great wins, right? And they're playing each other. And then you have this, two teams coming off of terrible losses, and they're playing each other. So it's like, you know, you don't ever play a team coming off of a big win or a big loss. You know, some of these rules are getting thrown out. So that's a lot of points is all I'll say, especially for a Texas team that has not shown the ability to blow anybody out outside of, what, Texas State, and that's it, really.
0: Big game for Arch and the Texas offense to bounce back here. They need to. I don't know if desperate is the right word. Florida's probably desperate at the moment. Mm-hmm. But two teams that need to go prove something in this game. So morning kickoff, and there's something on the line here for
1: absolutely,
0: sure.
1: Absolutely, 100%.
0: The Citadel is at Texas A&M. Oh, geez. That's at noon on the SEC Network Plus.
1: Good for it.
0: Yeah, if you hate yourself... SEC Network Plus at noon. There you go.
1: If you hate yourself and your family, you know, if you make somebody else watch that game, you've got issues.
0: Two military schools, neither of which you have to. A&M is not a full military school, but at the Citadel, that's a true military school. But mm-hmm. you don't have to serve when you're done.
1: Yeah,
0: but it. I have a friend that actually went to the Citadel and did not serve, and every time I talk to him, I still wonder why did you do that.
1: I don't know if I'd classify him as a friend, but. I know Chris Lamonis.
0: But he played baseball, though, you know? I mean, yeah. Did he have a post-college career? Like, did he go play minor league or something?
1: I don't know the answer to that.
0: So maybe that's the case. But just like regular civilian, but he went to the Citadel and did the... It's a full military school. And when he graduated, he just went to work.
1: There you go.
0: What's wrong with you, though? Why'd you just go to college at Charleston?
1: Just wanted to go to the Citadel.
0: I guess. 2:30 ESPN. Auburn, Georgia. This is kind of where just Auburn football is right now. I know they're on the road at Georgia, but Georgia's a 3-touchdown favorite against Auburn.
1: Auburn is not any good, though. They can't score. They're offensively just not very good. I could see this game. I mean, if you told me the final score of this game was something like 31-7, what was the line? It was 19.5 last I saw. What was it?
0: Auburn, Georgia is now up to, I'm looking at 21.
1: So 35-10, and is that not a possible score? I wouldn't. It's probably too many points. We got burned with Georgia a couple weeks ago against Vanderbilt, but
0: yeah,
1: they could easily cover that.
0: Yeah, and you know, maybe you get like a kind of a sloppy-ish start early for Georgia coming off of the game that they played last week, but mm-hmm. not on their home field, not against Auburn. And
1: yeah, there is a rivalry component to this too. These two teams do not like each other. So,
0: and I'm a huge buyer on this version of Georgia, on this team, this quarterback, and I'm a buyer. I mean, look, college football, as we say all the time, is as even as it's ever been. Georgia does not have the depth that they used to, but. If you're the random Georgia fan listening, knock on wood, you're pretty darn healthy. Mm-hmm. On top of everything else, I'm a big buyer of Georgia stock right now.
1: Yeah.
0: Third Saturday in October, another pretty big line. Alabama on the road at Tennessee, who's ranked in the top 15, and they're an 8.5-point favorite in Knoxville.
1: That's probably about right. Tennessee is just so blah. Tennessee may end up being like the most boring 9-3 team ever. Like, when you look at Tennessee's schedule, this game, they've already dropped one, obviously. They have this game. They do have to play Texas. They do have to play – They've already played Texas. They do have to play LSU. They do have to play Missouri. But they could split those games. Am I looking at this right? No, I'm looking at – I'm sorry. I was looking

0: Even Texas' schedule. Alabama, they do have to play LSU, though. They could end up being the most boring 9-3 team you've ever seen in your life. Like, a 9-3 team with absolutely no juice whatsoever. At no point where you're like, oh, Tennessee, watch out for them. They're just boring. I bet Alabama covers that spread.
1: Yeah, it just doesn't inspire anything with the way they're playing.
0: They're just not,
1: right,
0: fun to watch.
1: No, they're really not.
0: Yeah.
1: 2:30 SEC Network. By the way, another scheduling screw-up with how they did this. I don't know why they insist on setting these time windows in the summer the way that they do. All three of these games are on at 2:30.
0: They should all
1: Auburn, Georgia, Alabama, Tennessee, Missouri, Ole Miss are all at 2:30.
0: It's silly. It's absolutely silly.
1: It makes no sense. I mean, one of them features the number one team, and the other two are both top 15 matchups.
0: Yeah, but we have to... this doesn't make any sense. And I would be willing to bet a couple of these are flex window games. So you could have put them at 6 o'clock. Could have easily done that, but...
1: Yeah, the night games are in the SEC are Arkansas, Vanderbilt, and Kentucky, Oklahoma. Notre Dame, BYU is at night. But still, what are you guys doing? You're only harming yourself. And from a ratings and business perspective, the SEC does not... They don't have ratings. They don't release them. They don't announce them. It's not part of your, hey, look at how watched our games are package. And you have a top 15 matchup going on the SEC Network up against Auburn, Georgia, and Alabama, Tennessee.
0: Yeah,
1: make that make sense. It simply...
0: I cannot.
1: Does not. Somebody says, what's the record number of interceptions in a game combined? Will it be broken at LSU?
0: You know, I mean, it's very possible. I don't know what it is, but, I mean, if State tries to throw a ball out with Puckett, I don't know what's going to happen there. I don't know. Levitt will give you the football. Turn it over
1: every game
0: this year. You've gotten a Sam Levitt turnover, so I don't think you're going to be talking about 7 or 8 picks or anything like that, but there's 2 or 3, maybe 4 interceptions in this game between the two teams. I won't be shocked.
1: Yeah, Kelly Jones is going to get – hey, does he have one this year?
0: Does not.
1: Well, nobody throws his way. So.
0: There's that. He should have had one against Missouri, but the club on the hand got him.
1: Yeah, no doubt. And yeah, the LSU secondary, so athletic, so talented.
0: Very good. Very good.
1: Benefield, that dude's a stud.
0: Really good.
1: Anyway, all right, more lines. Sports Talk Mississippi in the Pearl River Resort Studio. We'll be back.
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12: 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Exactly 3 weeks from today, congressional midterms will be happening nationwide. Most polls are showing the Democratic Party with an advantage, but Republican House Speaker Mike Johnson disagrees.
13: Don't buy it. I am seeing huge energy in crowds. It feels like 2024 to me. That's not registering in the polls, and we're fired up.
12: Johnson, when speaking to Fox, here in Mississippi, all four of the state's U.S. House seats will be on ballots. While the race that's heating up most is for U.S. Senate, Republican incumbent Cindy Hyde-Smith is being challenged by Democratic District Attorney Scott Colomb. Both are campaigning hard, with Colomb getting a recent endorsement from former President Barack Obama. Independent Ty Pinkins is also in the race. Both he and Colomb are calling for Hyde-Smith to debate between now and Election Day.
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0: Welcome back, Sports Talk Mississippi. Beautiful day, a little warm. We're going to get that fall cool down here in the next week or so. Glad you guys are with us wherever you are, though. 12 radio stations online at supertalk.fm, Supertalk TV, on the podcast, wherever you are. We're happy that you are here. Continuing on with the lines, Tuesday, Missouri is a six-point underdog at Ole Miss, and there's been some internet rumor that Ahmad Hardy, the stud running back, will be back for Missouri in this game. Eli Drinkwitz was asked about that, and he very quickly put those rumors to bed.
1: Yeah. It would be great for Missouri to get him back, but obviously they're playing really good without him. And Jamal Roberts is, like you said yesterday, there's just something. They just know how to find running backs at the University of Missouri. Drinkwitz and running backs are just peas in a pod up there. So that's a lot of points.
0: Yeah.
1: That's a lot of points for an Ole Miss team that has struggled to stop the run this year, playing a team that has run the football on just about everybody this year.
0: Here's what Eli had to say about that.
2: Yeah, I mean, I answered that question last week, and I tried to say the same thing. Like, I really don't want to have to answer that question every week, and I will tell y'all when there's an update. And contrary to – I'm not going to use it.
3: Thank you. Contrary
2: to what's on the cesspool of message boards. There's no update. He hasn't began a two-week ramp-up period. If he practices, I promise, I'll tweet it out. I won't even give it to Pete.
0: So being a little funny there, but mixed in that is hadn't even started a two-week getting ready to play period, and that's unfortunate that, you know, it's going to be over half the season before he plays. But Jamal Roberts is a stud, and Ole Miss is going to have to, you know, you'll hear from Pete Golding later, talked about how much better they were in tackling and being in, not only in the right position, but being willing to actually do it, and the effort and intensity was there. It's going to have to be the same way on Saturday. Jamal Roberts forces missed tackles. That's something that he's really good at. And if you can stop the run, or at least limit the run, and get Missouri into passing situations, I think that you can beat them. I mean, you've seen it. You've seen them get beat in the state of Mississippi, not too terribly long ago.
1: Yeah.
0: And
1: state stopping the run was a huge piece of why they were able to beat Missouri. They absolutely slowed down that running game.
0: And they were able to get pressure on Simmons, and even though he didn't throw interceptions, he made mistakes all game long. Yeah. And you can do that in this one as well. On the other side, Missouri's defense, they've had a good game each of the last 2 weeks. Last time they faced a dynamic offense with a playmaker at quarterback, it didn't go particularly well. I mean, Kamario Taylor completed, his final 14 passes?
1: Something like that, yeah.
0: And was like 15 of his last 16,
1: 17
0: something
1: of his
0: like
1: last
0: that?
1: 18 or something like that.
0: Yeah. I mean, just a crazy number. And, you know, Trinidad Chambliss can do that too. Mm-hmm. And that's, I wouldn't be surprised if this is a high scoring game.
1: What's over?
0: The over-under is 59.5. That's pretty darn big.
1: So what you're saying there is something like Ole Miss, 35-28? Something like that? I don't know, man.
0: I don't know either.
1: That's a lot of points.
0: I do trust Trinidad Chambliss more in a shootout than I do Austin Simmons to this point. Caden Lee back as well.
1: Simmons hasn't been in one. I mean, I guess the closest thing was the one with State, but I would not have classified that as a shootout at any point.
0: It was a close game, but not
1: close
0: a shootout.
1: Close game, but not a shootout, yeah.
0: Caden Lee, over half of his passes are directed at Caden Lee, which is really interesting.
1: Yeah.
0: You'll hear it from Pete Golding later. Something that I've been curious about in this game is how much does the knowledge matter? Because when it came to the LSU game, it's like, well, Lane has the same knowledge of Pete as he does Lane. That's kind of a wash, right?
1: Right.
0: Is it different when it's coach to player? I think it might be.
1: Yeah.
0: Even though it's a new system, a different offense and all of that, but, you know, Pete might know things about Austin that Austin doesn't know about Austin.
1: Yeah.
0: And he talks about that. He mentions, you know, even things like body language, stuff like that. You kind of know what the player's feeling just by looking at him, and that could be advantageous for Ole Miss. But I wonder how much that does matter. How much does the defensive staff's knowledge of Austin Simmons, because they practiced against him every day, help them prepare for the game?
1: You know, the side of that, it can be true as well. Austin Simmons can be like, well, I've seen them in practice, and I know these tendencies. And, you know, Caden Lee, having two guys certainly helps. Yeah,
0: two
1: right?
0: guys. And then Chris Graves, also the lesser storyline, but he was also on Ole Miss's team last year, and he's at Missouri.
1: There you go.
0: So there's three of them. Again, new offense, though. But, yeah, there's something to that. That matters a little bit more than the coaches, I think.
1: Agreed. Agreed. 6.5 is a lot of points.
0: It is a lot. And maybe that's the odds. Venue matters so much this year.
1: Ole Miss has been so good at home over the last, what, 4 or 5 years? Have they lost twice at home in the last, since 2022?
0: What's the game?
1: They lost to
0: Kentucky.
1: Kentucky.
0: 24.
1: Yeah.
0: It's like 32-1 at home.
1: Something like that, yeah.
0: And that one loss is Kentucky. So there's something about it. I mean, part of making a venue great is the team on the field. That certainly right. helps. There's this Barstool debate. I don't know if you've seen it, hey, Dad. It's driven me nuts. Michael Kadick played center at Indiana.
1: Yeah.
0: And he's on a show with Dave Portnoy, did not play college football, and Big Cat, did not play college football. Mm. And Kadick is saying, it's hard, like Nebraska is a tough place to play.

0: Right. I played center. We couldn't hear anything.
1: Right.
0: And they turned it into, oh, well, you're wrong because they don't win. It's like teams go there and win. And it's like you're ignoring the player who played in that, telling you that it's hard. Anyway, frustrates the heck out of me. Yes, the team, the quality of the team on the field really dictates that, but noise is noise. And Vaught-Hemingway Stadium did not used to be a noise on every down venue.
1: Right.
0: Now it is.
1: It's a much better, much harder place to play than it was 5-10 years ago, no doubt. But again, a lot of that is because the team is a lot better than it was 5-10 years ago.
0: That's a huge part of it.
1: It kind of goes hand in hand.
0: Is this Austin Simmons' Super Bowl? I'm sure he wants to win this one. Of course he does. Mm. You know, because that's the place that it was his team until he got hurt, and then the quarterback across the field is the guy that wouldn't let him have his job back. Yeah, you, of course you want to win that game, but this is not a bad portal breakup. Pete Golding, I mean, he used the phrase, I love those guys, when talking about his opponent's quarterback and leading receiver, because that's a real thing. So, of course, Simmons and Lee want to win this game badly, but it's not like when LSU came to town.
1: Right.
0: When Prince Will Umanmielen did the walk around the field in front of the student section, there were expletives exchanged. He gave them and the students gave them. If Simmons does the walk around the field pregame, the students are going to be like, hey, good to see you. And so it's not the same dynamic, but interesting nonetheless. Arkansas Vanderbilt in Nashville. Vanderbilt is a 6-point favorite at 6 o'clock on ESPN2.
1: I can't get over this line. I can't believe that Vanderbilt is a 6-point favorite over anybody. They're not. They beat an FCS team by what, 19 points earlier this year, and they're a touchdown favorite. That's how bad Arkansas is. You're a 6-point underdog to this Vanderbilt team. This line it boggles my mind. I wouldn't touch it with a 10-foot pole. I have no idea who's going to win that game. And whoever wins it is good for them, and whoever loses it is going to go 0-9 in the SEC.
0: The over-under is 50.5. Where are those points coming from?
1: That's a really safe under to bet.
0: Where are those points coming from?
1: It really
0: from?
1: Does feel like that's going to finish like 20-17 or something like that.
0: Speaking of low over-unders, Kentucky at Oklahoma, 6:30. Oklahoma, how about this? A touchdown favorite over Kentucky.
1: This is one of those, if like what why Kentucky is, both these teams are coming off big wins, right? So the whole emotional bounce, they're both on it. And who's the better team? I think Kentucky is. They already went to A&M and won. Why am I having so much faith in Oklahoma all of a sudden? That's one that has my eye for a little later in the week with an executive lock.
0: Yeah, because if Kentucky, if you want to do the emotional letdown with Kentucky, well, shouldn't the same thing apply to Oklahoma?
1: And 6.5, I mean, I don't have to win the game. Oklahoma could win 17-14, and I've covered. I don't get that one at all.
0: Venue's got to be a big part of this. It is at Oklahoma, and Oklahoma's probably more equipped to stop what Kentucky does offensively, because Kentucky's going to want to try to line up and run the football at you, and they're good at it. Oklahoma pretty equipped to do that, but I mean, low scoring game, maybe sloppy there for a while, but boy, I don't know. John Mateer finally didn't turn the football over on Saturday, so there's that.
1: Little victories. It was a big victory for Oklahoma, but that's a really weird line. I'll just say that.
0: A lot of great games around the country. We will look at those a little bit as well. Sports Talk Mississippi. Stick with us.

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0: That's the SEC slate we've gotten covered. What do we got nationally? Obviously, the big game of the day is in the Big Ten.
1: And, you know, this is... I get it. I get it. But this game being at 11 a.m., it just doesn't feel right. But that's what it is. Bloomington, Indiana is where they go for an 11 a.m., not only Central Time, but also local time there in Indiana. Noon on the East Coast, where number 4 is at number 5. Ohio State at Indiana, and the Buckeyes are a 3.5-point favorite. Indiana has flirted with death twice this season against Northwestern, where they squeaked that one out, and then the same thing last week against Nebraska. The challenge significantly different this time. And for Ohio State, don't look now, but the Buckeyes better win this one. Mm-hmm. Although I think a 9-3 Ohio State gets into the playoff anyway, but still, they better win this one.
2: Yeah, they don't have any room left if they lose. Part of me just feels like, Porky, this is the one where Ohio State just kind of rips the Band-Aid off of Indiana a little bit. And it's not saying like 41-10 or anything like that, but like 34-17 or something like that.
1: There's a little bit of fraud in Indiana, I think, to this point. They just won the national championship. They have earned the benefit of the doubt with their ranking and all of that. Mm-hmm. And when I say fraud, I don't mean they're like a pathetic team. I just don't think they're
2: not the fifth best team in the country.
1: I don't think so.
2: Yeah, I agree with that.
1: And that might get exposed on Saturday. And Jeremiah Smith is going to he might win the Heisman on Saturday. He's the best player in college football.
2: Yeah, I agree with that. And this will be a great opportunity for him to just go ahead and seal everything up.
1: Other games on the CW. SMU is hosting Virginia. They can be an ACC playoff team. We'll see.
2: Yeah.
1: Texas Tech hosting Arizona State. Kenny Dillingham. It's not going well there right now. Some people think he might be looking for an out.
2: He should be, because Arizona State's never going to give him the money.
1: They're not giving him what he's needing.
2: No, not what you need. So find a spot that will. You're a great coach. He's a great coach. Find somewhere that they can put you that, where you get what you deserve.
1: Texas Tech, a 2-touchdown favorite. They are number 10 and undefeated. This is another game. This is the, like we told you, there's 3 games on at the same time at 2:30. 2 of them are top 15 matchups. 1 of them is the number 1 team in the country. Those games are all at 2:30 to make way for this game on ESPN, Florida State at Miami, who is a 21-point favorite.
2: You know, 20 years ago, 30 years ago, this was an appointment television. You planned your Saturday around, I got to be in front of a TV when Miami and Florida State tee off. Now, who cares? I may literally watch more of Arkansas and Vanderbilt, you know, than I watch of this game. And who cares?
1: It's who terrible.
2: Cares? I'll give you the points. I'll tell you that. Miami's going to roast them.
1: I read something earlier today about Florida State and Mike Norvell and the financial situation that the institution is in.
2: $430 million. Now, some of that is stadium stuff.
1: Right.
2: But it's not like they just owe $430 million to people.
1: But there was the implication that, like, state legislatures would not, like, would step in and say, you're not paying this guy $60 million until you clear some of your debt first. Yeah. Regardless if it comes from a private booster or not, you cannot pay this guy this money while your institution is in this situation, so he's going to keep coaching your football team.
2: Right. Now, they would never fire Mike Norvell because of the implication.
1: The implication. But what a disaster.
2: Are you going to fire Mike Norvell? I'm not going to fire Mike Norvell.
1: Bad place for Florida State to be into right now when there's a possible another round of conference expansion coming up.
2: Yeah.
1: You got to look as attractive as possible.
2: Nobody wants – Florida State is in a bad spot. I just don't know how to dig out of this one. I just don't know how.
1: This is the second game of the weekend. You got 2 game of the weekends in college football. But the slate is incredible. You have 2 top 10 matchups, 2 top 15 matchups. Here's the other top 10 matchup. It's Notre Dame at BYU.
2: Nobody
1: both
2: talking
1: of them
2: about
1: undefeated.
2: This game. Nobody talking about this game. It's going to be a great game.
1: Game day going to Provo.
2: Yeah.
1: 10.5-point favorite, though, is Notre Dame on the road.
2: Yeah.
1: That seems big.
2: 10.5?
1: 10.5.
2: That does seem like a wide line for considering. BYU is a good team. Well coached. That's another one where it feels like a lot of points. I think Notre Dame is good, but who have they played? Who have they beaten? I think we're letting the helmets dictate a little bit here. 10.5, I would be willing to take those points.
1: Notre Dame's best win is either Wisconsin or at North Carolina.
2: Mm-hmm.
1: That's their best win to this point.
2: That's, I mean, whatever. Wisconsin's actually turning out to be a decent win. North Carolina may be a decent win, but to be a 10.5-point road favorite at a top 10 opponent, that is a lot of points.
1: Speaking of Wisconsin, they are at 5-0, number 12, UCLA. Obviously, as we told you yesterday, UCLA without their quarterback for the season.
2: Yeah.
1: That stinks, but UCLA could go to 6-0 here. Yeah.
2: Chesney, fire me up. That pregame speech, I loved every second of that.
1: Undefeated Utah's at Colorado.
2: Well, I want to say real quick about UCLA. If you look at their, like, they are a running football team. So maybe losing Nico is not the death knell that it is.
1: Maybe not. How about we hear from Jeff Lebby after the news? Sports Talk Mississippi, he gave you an injury update in the Jeff Lebby way. And more. We'll do that after the news. Sports Talk Mississippi, hour one in the books. We'll hear from Jeff Lebby when we come back.
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4: I'm John Saucier. This is a Fox News alert. Pope Leo is out of surgery, and he has lung cancer. According to a statement of the Vatican, he actually had the lower lobe of his right lung removed. The test confirming the diagnosis there, the Vatican said. They had suspected this in preoperative tests, so it did confirm it. The 71-year-old was in the operating room for about 3 hours, and the procedure lasted some 90 minutes. They do call the surgery successful with no complications. In Nevada, the 8th District Court Judge Carly Kearney reading out Duane KVD Davis's sentence for orchestrating the murder of rapper Tupac Shakur.
5: As to the first-degree murder portion, you are sentenced to 20 years to life. As to the deadly weapon enhancement, you are sentenced to a mandatory consecutive 20 years to life. The aggregate sentence is 40 years to life. You have 731 days credit time served toward that sentence.
4: Tupac was killed in a drive-by in Las Vegas in 1996. 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
7: Your Southwest Mississippi forecast from the National Weather Service calls for sunshine today, expecting a high near 92 degrees. Tonight, clear skies, low around 63. Sunshine tomorrow, high near 92. Clear tomorrow night, low around 62. Sunshine on Thursday, high near 91.
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9: Super Talk News, I'm Griffin Rowe. A startup plastics manufacturer is investing $7.7 million to establish operations in Drew. Koinonia plans to rehabilitate an existing facility in Sunflower County, installing new equipment and preparing approximately 150,000 square feet of surrounding concrete surface to accommodate future growth. PJ Waldrop, the new executive director of the MDA, says a lot of industries are looking for room to grow.
10: There are a lot of companies that are looking for locations where they are telling you on the front end, but we also need some room to expand. 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
9: The project will create 18 jobs over the next 5 years, with plans to begin operations by January. 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
13: 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We're recruiting and doing a community engagement.

0: 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Mississippi has a lot of good quality candidates that come through with values that we love. Loyalty, duty, respect, selfless service, honor, integrity, and personal courage.
1: Ag Commissioner Andy Gibson is also encouraging Mississippians to show up and see what all the Secret Service has to offer.
2: 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We're honored to have you here at the State Fair. 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And they're looking to hire. So come on into the trademark, Mississippi State Fair, State Fairgrounds. I'll see you there.
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7: Sports Talk Mississippi back here with you here on a Tuesday. I'm Brian Haydad. 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
7: 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We've got press conference audio. We'll start with Mississippi State head coach Jeff Lebby.
9: To kind of get you guys filled up and everything, so how do you feel like?
10: Yeah, the week was really good. I thought our guys responded in a great way. We did. We had great energy in the building when we got back in on Monday morning. Guys were excited about watching the tape and understanding how much we have to improve on. Tuesday and Wednesday, they were great mental days for us, and being able to get a great jump against LSU and have the ability to get some of the game plan in, which was great, and then having the ability to get out on the road and go recruit for us as a staff was huge, and giving our guys a little bit of time off, man, so they can reset, catch their breath as they got back in the building last night and this morning. Again, excited about the opportunity Saturday.
11: And you said last week you're going to let the availability report speak for you on Wednesday night. Routinely, when there's been guys out for the year, you've been willing to comment on that. Yeah. Is there anybody new that's out for the season?
10: Again, I will. This week, Wednesday is going to do all the talking.
12: How do you feel like the physical limitations that Camario's had over the past couple of weeks might change how you conduct the offense going forward, especially over these next three games with some really tough offenses ahead?
10: Yeah, again, for him, it's just about making great decisions with the football as he continues to get ready to play. He's a guy that I think his experience gives him a chance to be able to deal with some things as he does play, to be able to play through it and be able to pitch and catch and make the plays when he has to make them with his feet. And that'll be week to week, day to day as we move it forward.
6: if Camario can't play

0: on Saturday. Do you know who would be the starter in his place at this point?
1: Yeah, right now the focus is on getting him ready to play and then having the ability to continue to create the depth in the room. Billy and AJ obviously are the two guys that have been competing since day one in fall camp and really last spring. So those guys obviously having the ability to get work if one wasn't ready to roll.
2: That Alabama game being kind of his first speed bump of the season, just how have you seen him sort of respond the last couple of weeks?
1: Yeah, he's responded in a really good way. Our football team has responded in a really good way. Again, Monday.

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1: LSU has new leadership, but you're familiar with Lane. Just talk about what you see from them.
2: Yeah, a really, really talented football team. They got great players, all three levels, both sides of the football. I mean, you can see it all over the tape, the length, the speed, and incredibly well coached, both sides of the ball. So an incredible challenge for us. Our guys are going to be really excited about it. Again, being able to reset, man, get fresh and fast and go put our best foot forward Saturday morning at 11.
3: I don't know that anybody really knows Lane Kiffin, but you probably know him as well as anybody from a coaching standpoint. How have you seen him use maybe Sam Leavitt, maybe a little bit differently than those guys at Arizona State did?
2: Yeah, everything's going to run through Sam. That's the system part of it. But again, like you look at it just yesterday or on Saturday, I think he had 15, maybe 16 rushes. He still put the ball in the air 35 or 36 times. He's going to be the focal point for them. And again, offensively, they're scoring at a really high clip. They're running the football really well. They've been explosive. So it is. It's about doing a great job of tackling Sam when we get the opportunity to, and then we've got to be able to create some turnovers.
4: Just aside from the physical limitations that Camario's had, there were some things that kind of emerged that were kind of independent of whatever physical limitations he had, things like secondary reads, decision-making, anticipation in the pocket. What's he been doing to work on those things between the Bama game and now?
2: Yeah, he's reset and getting ready to, man, go have the best Monday that he's had all year. He's done a ton of great things inside the game. There were some decisions that you wanted back. Obviously, the decision piece of the second drive and throwing that pick. But the other things were the ball comes out of his hand as he's pumping on a play where we got a receiver running wide open on the first drive of the game. And then the ball is a little high as he's throwing a check down on third down and it gets picked. So that's the physical pieces of it. And for him, just continuing to be who he's been and put great work in. He's responded in an incredible way. So I don't have concerns of that lingering.
5: All right, so some of what Jeff Levy had to say. There was two of me. Hey, look.
6: He skipped the most handsome question. I think it was next.
5: There's two of us now. I got to figure out how to get rid of that.
6: That's not good, though.
5: But anyway, in the meantime.
6: By the way, if you were watching on Super Talk TV, you might have seen my midsection as I came across the camera there.
5: Yeah?
6: Because Levy started early on this one.
5: You were late.
6: I was not late. He was early. They said starting at 10:30, and as I pulled into the parking lot, they were like, go ahead and come on down. We're going to get started early. I was just like, I said a word that I can't say on the air, and I got in there, and then you can see me walk across the camera there. So.
5: Somebody says, does Levy need for oxygen? He's breathing mighty hard for a press conference. Buddy, he might have the same problems I do as the season's changing. You get stuffy and all the I hate that. Friday night, calling the high school game, I had to constantly turn my mic off to go, and take.
6: I mean, he is just coming off the practice field, so he's been moving around.
5: It might be a little hay fever going on in Levy's world, but you know, didn't want to give anything about who is going to play if Camario does not, because why would you? I mean, make Blake Baker watch 3x more film. They're going to prepare for him all regardless, but you don't need to say, yeah, it's going to be A.J. Swan, and it's just that's smart, but I guess all indications are that it's going to be Puckett. I mean, if it's not, that's kind of surprising, right, considering he's the one that has served as the backup up until this point, so him not starting would be a little odd if Camario cannot, in fact, go.
6: It would be.
5: Also mentioned there the improvement that Camario needs to make. That was interesting. Levy, it sounds like Levy does not think his quarterback is anywhere close to his ceiling.
6: I mean, he's only made – this is what would have been what? If he makes this start this weekend, that would be 8?
5: Yeah, that's it.
6: I mean, I have to imagine a guy has a lot – you know, nobody is – I don't imagine any quarterback has ever been the best he's ever been in his 8th start. I can't imagine that. So, yeah, he's definitely got a lot left to pick. I mean, watch the way that he played. Even injured, you know, some of the plays he made against Alabama weren't great. You know, the injury wasn't the reason for some of those plays.

0: So, yeah, I agree with Levy on that one.
1: Somebody says Sudafed. Hey, if you are a producer of allergy medicine, I am for sale. I will endorse your product on but social media.
0: You've got to get
1: in
0: the
1: real
0: product.
1: Life. You got to give it to me though. That's part of the deal.
0: Yeah,
1: is I send me your medicine because you know talk about inflation more on the show Mornings with Richard Cross. Allergy medicine, the kind that actually works on me. It's like, thanks, guys. You're taking advantage of a desperate person. Because I will pay it.
0: We just need to invent Borky Fed.
1: You don't realize how special breathing cleanly is until
0: so you can't
1: the allergies
0: it.
1: Rob you of that ability.
0: I'm 100%, you know, in agreement with you. For those who long-time listeners to anything I've ever done, you know my love affair with honey lemon cough drops. I keep them nearby at all times because sometimes it just attacks me.
1: And I
0: will chain smoke them too.
1: I guess it's about what 60% of people don't have sinus issues.
0: Those are the luckiest people that ever lived.
1: I want all of you to know that I hate you. I hate you so much.
0: 60% of people don't have sinus issues?
1: It's something like that. Yeah, it's like 60%.
0: What do you mean you don't have sinus issues? Like you don't ever get a runny nose or a stuffy nose?
1: Well, what I mean is, you know, when you cut the grass. Some people can cut grass without having, you know, that kind of stuff.
0: I got you. Yeah, I go for a walk every morning and I'm just, yes. Well,
1: the whole time.
0: I know, I'm better out than in. I'm just, I guess I can say this word. I'm just snot rocketing all over the neighborhood wherever I go, so.
1: 601-879-4395.
0: Anybody ever gets murdered in the neighborhood? People are like, there's DNA everywhere.
1: We will we'll hear from Pete Golding in the next hour. We'll do that at 5 o'clock hour.
0: Yeah.
1: Sports Talk Mississippi. We'll be back in just a few minutes. 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We'll be back.

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0: We just got an incredible text on the C Spire text line, but unfortunately, the person who sent it to us said you can't read it on the air.
1: All right, let's PG it up a little bit.
0: It's relatively PG as it is, but I mean, he just says it says not to be read on the air. So
1: okay, we'll honor it.
0: We'll honor that. But
1: Sudafed has many uses, apparently.
0: Yeah, it's not. who would have known?
1: All right, hey Dad.
0: Yeah,
1: a golf story that don't turn off your radio.
0: Well, we got a lot of golf coming up.
1: We do.
0: In about just over 15 minutes, Mississippi State head golf coach Dusty Smith is going to join us on the Farm Bureau guest line. The Fallen Oak Invitational down in Sochier late this weekend. We'll get him on to talk about that. I think you've got Coach Malloy joining us soon.
1: Yes.
0: So we're going to talk to the head coaches at Mississippi State and Ole Miss about that event. But what do you got for me? What do you got golf related here? I loved your tweet, by the way, of whatever Trump had going on there.
1: And yeah.
0: When Hey Dad asks, talk to him about golf. Like, what?
1: All right. Rory McIlroy, everybody knows him.
0: Okay, I know who that is.
1: Career Grand Slam winner. Also showed up to the DP World Tour event wearing super baggy pants that everybody was making fun of him for.
0: Okay.
1: Like, they were huge. Hey, Dad, it looks like, you know how your kids went, how some kids' clothes manufacturers have pants that are for ages 5 and 6 and then 7 and 8? And when your kid is 6, but you buy pants that are fit for also 8-year-olds, they're a little big. That's what Rory looked like.
0: I bought some new pants. I'm wearing new pants today.
1: But why don't they make kids sizes that are not, multi-year age gaps in the clothes? Like, you want the clothes to actually fit them. I don't know.
0: I mean, my wife works for a children's clothing company. I could ask her for you.
1: And I guess the assumption is you don't want to make parents buy all new stuff every year. But also, I don't want my kid wearing parachute pants, all right? It's not 1986 anymore. But anyway, he's got a new partnership with DP World. I don't know what the company does exactly, but that's what the company is. And they're based out of Dubai, for whatever that's worth. But everywhere he goes now, because he'll play both, overseas and, of course, here on the PGA Tour in the States, he will have two personalized fitness and recovery trailers. And when I say trailer, I mean 18-wheeler trailers. Two of them are going to follow him wherever he goes around the world. They have, each trailer has strength and cardio equipment, an infrared sauna, a cold plunge, and a hyper rice recovery station. And they say, quote, "We're giving Rory the facilities he needs to train and recover on site." Two 18-wheeler trailers with cold plunges and hydrotherapy and cardio equipment following him around the world. Meanwhile, Chris Cotter up after the round grabs a six-pack and a Chipotle bowl.
0: You got to recover how you got to recover. whatever you got to do, Some guys do it one way, some guys get it the other. That's a wild situation there. So when he goes and plays in like the British Open, how does that work?
1: I guess they have to put him on ferries.

0: or something. I don't know. I mean,
1: ferries across the Atlantic? What are you talking about?
0: I mean, you ship it. It gets on an airplane.
1: You have
0: a cargo
1: ship
0: plane.
1: Like a month. You can't.
0: I guess that's why there's two of them. Yeah. So yeah. you can
1: maybe
0: go.
1: Maybe he's
0: from,
1: got one in.
0: One's in Europe. One's in the States.
1: Yeah, he's got a European one.
0: For a freaking golfer, though, I mean, look, I get it. If somebody's going to give that to you, take it. But we're talking about golf here, man.
1: I mean,
0: golf.
1: I mean,
0: custom recovery trailers for a golfer.
1: He is a top-notch athlete. He's a multi-millionaire. He can afford it. It's not like we gave him a grant for it. I don't have any issue with that. He's got to recover.
0: Also, it's Socher. I actually knew that.
1: Oh, well, you should have stopped me then.
0: I knew that. That is one of the rare times where it was not me that mispronounced a Mississippi town. Although, hey, we've got another hour and 35 minutes of show. I'll get there.
1: You could screw up.
0: It'll happen.
1: Apparently, we have to figure out an 80s pop reference at some point, too, because Richard mentioned Wang Chung earlier this morning. So we gotta top that somehow. It's got to
0: like
1: be
0: the
1: natural.
0: MC Hammer pants. That just
1: That's not going to work. That's not 80s pop. That's early 90s hip hop. Totally different.
0: They probably asked F1 teams how they do it. It's insane to me. They set up nice offices every race, no matter where they are.
1: Yeah. They got the money. You know, they're not out there with a cane and a cup full of pencils. They got money.
0: I feel like we've lost the plot on golf a little bit. But, I mean, it's not a trailer.
1: Someone says, please archive the ferry guy. The idea that they get on a ferry and go across the Atlantic Ocean.
0: I don't know how you ship Rory's recovery
1: for
0: trailer.
1: A ferry gets you across Staten Island.
0: Well, I mean, they ship things across the Atlantic Ocean.
1: On gigantic ocean liners, not a ferry.
0: Yeah, well, it's a big ferry.
1: It's not at all.
0: It does the same thing.
1: Well, I mean, a car and an 18-wheeler do the same thing in some facets.
0: Yeah, they transport.
1: They're not the same thing.
0: It's a transport ferry.
1: It's a totally different thing.
0: I think I would take a boat across the Atlantic. I think that'd be fun, depending.
1: Oh, my gosh. How long would you be at sea? How long does a transatlantic, got to be careful when you type that in, transatlantic crossing take? Crossing the by cruise ship, it's only 6 to 8 days.
0: I kind of feel like that'd be fun.
1: Is that from? Hold on. Oh yeah, from the United Kingdom to New York, a week at sea.
0: How about that? I would have guessed longer.
1: That can only be like there has to be like a small window for that. Like you can't go past like October 1st.
0: Yeah,
1: because then you start getting into like wind and storms and everything else.
0: How long did it take Columbus to cross the Atlantic Ocean? I'm embarrassed that I don't know that answer of how long it took to cross it. I know about all the voyages and all that stuff, but I don't know the length of time.
1: Borky fording the Atlantic Ocean to get to the British Open with a team of oxen. You just swimming across like it's like the Oregon Trail. You would die of dysentery if you tried that. The Titanic, it worked out real well. Yeah, that's what I'm saying. You can't go in winter. It's when those bergs of ice are out there.
0: Somebody says Justin Rose has had trailers like that for years. I think this is a next level one.
1: Yeah.
0: This is an upgrade. It's crazy. And, I mean, the funny thing about golf, though, is they come in all different shapes and sizes. Football's the same way, but they're all, like, physical athletic freaks, from your center all the way to your wide receiver. Mm. You go to a golf tournament, you'll see a guy like Rory. He's not tall, but, you know, he's clearly built and, very dynamic, and his stretching routine is all what it is and things like that. And then the aforementioned Chris Goddard, who looks like he just rolled out of whatever frat house in the country in his freshman 15, turned into a sophomore 50. And he's just kind of like a bro, and they play the same sport and they do the same stuff.
1: Golf has maybe the widest variety of people.
0: Yeah.
1: You know, football players are all kind of the same. You know, kickers might be a little different than your

0: defensive linemen, but like golfers, you have guys from like Rory who are these fitness freaks, and they, you know, they every calorie detailed and every bit of protein and amino acid or whatever is written down. To John Daly,
1: mm-hmm.
0: rolls out of bed,
1: won two majors,
0: burns a cigarette, puts down a couple of Bud Lights, and goes out there and rips it. So, yeah, you can do that.
1: You guys should look at repositioning cruises when they reposition ships from the Mediterranean to the Caribbean. So what, do you get like a discount cruise because they're just moving the boat?
0: Repositioning cruises. Well, let me Google it.
1: I need to know about this.
0: Yeah, I want to know more.
1: I'm a budget guy.
0: That we know. Let's just go repositioning cruises.
1: Yeah, tell me what.
0: You save 75%.
1: But I assume you're not doing excursions or anything, right?
0: So let's look at next summer for you, all right? We're going to leave. You're going to leave in May. We're just in May. All cruise lines, all ships. We're going to go 7 nights. I'll show you the deals. That's all I want to see. Oh, you got to register.
1: No.
0: I'm out.
1: You're not getting my information.
0: I'm not doing that today.
1: I've got enough people pretending to be...
0: celebrity cruises. Here we go. Repositioning cruises. We view them. It's $1,800 a person to go from Barcelona to Fort Lauderdale. But you make a lot of stops. You don't make a stop between Morocco and Bermuda. That's a long haul where you're just at sea. But the ship has got, it's a cruise ship, so you got stuff to do.
1: You got a mall on there.
0: $1,800 for a 7-day vacation, but it's just for one person. But it's not terrible considering that all your food and drink is taken care of.
1: Yeah, you go one weekend at a college football
0: game. But you
1: got to
0: start in Barcelona. Is the other side of that.
1: We'll be right back. Sports Talk Mississippi.
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4: 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I promised Mom I'd continue to raise awareness of ILD. 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
1: With SuperTalk News, I'm Griffin Rowe. A startup plastics manufacturer is investing $7.7 million to establish operations in Drew. Koinonia plans to rehabilitate an existing facility in Sunflower County, installing new equipment and preparing approximately 150,000 square feet of surrounding concrete surface to accommodate future growth. PJ Waldrop, the new executive director of the MDA, says a lot of industries are looking for room to grow.
2: There are a lot of companies that are looking for locations where they are telling you on the front end, but we also need some room to expand. Mm. So they're looking at not just the place that they need to be for their business purposes, but they want to make sure that they have opportunities to get bigger.
1: The project will create 18 jobs over the next 5 years, with plans to begin operations by January. The Mississippi Development Authority is providing assistance for the project through the Mississippi Flexible Tax Incentive, or MFLEX, program.
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3: Back here on Sports Talk Mississippi, I'm Brian Haydad, Michael Borky. It is a Tuesday afternoon. We go back to the Farm Bureau guest line. 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This weekend down in Socia, Mississippi, however you want to say it. Apparently, there's all sorts of ways. They will be enjoying the Fallen Oak Invitational, and that is a big college golf tournament. Mississippi State, Ole Miss, Southern Miss, all the host of this, bringing in a lot of schools from around the country. Coach Dusty Smith, Mississippi State Men's Golf, joins us now. And, Coach, before we do anything else, what's the latest update you have on Kamario Taylor?
4: I don't have an update at all. I just hope he plays.
3: That'll work. That'll work for us on that one. Your team's off to a pretty good start in this campaign. Three top 10 finishes already. You've had five different players with a top 20 finish. And it looks like you got a pretty good young core out there on the roster this year. Tell us about what you're taking down to South Mississippi this weekend.
4: Yeah, thanks for having me on. We do have a young core. You know, we have two freshmen that have contributed quite a bit. We have two or three sophomores that have been in the lineup, and also a transfer that's a junior. So we have a young group, and we've actually played some really, really solid golf so far this year. So we're looking to continue that as we host the Fallen Oak Collegiate.
3: What is this course like down there, Fallen Oak? What kind of course? How does it play?
4: Yeah, it's a great golf course. It's really a championship golf course. So, you know, it's fairly tree lined, but you also have, you know, some more narrow fairways, some thick rough, and some really fast greens. So it's scoreable if you're in play and you're managing your golf ball well. But if you get out of position, you're going to have, you know, some trouble out there, especially around the greens.
3: So you think about this program since you've taken over it, and now eight straight NCAA tournament appearances. You know, golf in this state, Mississippi is a good golf state. I don't think there's any argument about that. What about, you know, Mississippi State has

0: been attractive to young golfers who want to come and play for you?
1: Yeah, that's a great question. I think, you know, number one, obviously being in the Southeastern Conference helps a lot. I think a lot of young junior golfers dream of playing in the SEC. So us being in the SEC is helpful. And then our facilities and the community of Starkville help out a bunch. I mean, you know, we have Old Waverly and Mossy Oak, and we have a newly renovated short game area, as well as a newly renovated team clubhouse. And that obviously helps. You know, it's a great place to train and get better. And then, you know, outside of that, being in Starkville, just a true college town. And we feel the support from the community. Everybody, you know, around the Starkville community supports Mississippi State Athletics. So that's helpful in the recruiting process.
0: I always enjoy with the Olympic sports looking at the roster and seeing the different spots people come from. And you look at your roster, you've got a kid from West Point, Mississippi, just down the road there at Oak Hill Academy. But then you've got players from Spain and from Germany. Tell us about the international piece of recruiting for you. And, you know, do you get to go on those kind of visits? Do you get to go across? We were just talking about crossing the Atlantic here on the show. Do you get to go over to Spain and Germany and do a little recruiting?
1: I certainly have before, yes. That's, you know, international recruiting is a big part of what we do. You know, at Mississippi State, we want to find the best players that fit what we're trying to do. So we look everywhere for those players. I think it's also important to have a good balance of American players on the roster as well. So we're always trying to balance the international and the American players.
0: Not that I want to delve too far into the world of politics, but is international recruiting a little more difficult right now than it has been in years past?
1: I wouldn't say so. It's pretty much all the same.
0: That's good.
1: Okay. At least the trips I go on.
0: Yeah, we'll let Richard Cross handle more of that in the morning. We won't deal too much with that. You know, when you're at a golf tournament and you've got, I mean, look at the field here. You have Mississippi State, Ole Miss, Southern Miss, Alabama, Arkansas, Florida State, Georgia, Illinois, South Carolina, Wake Forest, Iowa, Ohio State, LSU, Tennessee, and Wisconsin. I mean, it's a big field. A lot of great teams in there. It's not the same as it is in football, basketball, and baseball when you talk about the Egg Bowl rivalry. What is the Egg Bowl golf rivalry like?
1: I mean, we certainly want to beat each other. There's no doubt about that. You know, it's always a good feeling whenever we can beat them. But, you know, we are very cordial with one another. Mm-hmm. Coach Malloy is a great friend of mine, so it's not nearly as nasty as some of the other sports can be.
0: Are you saying that the Egg Bowl rivalry can get a little toxic every now and then? I don't know if that's the case, Coach. I don't know if I believe you on that one. What do you got to do to go down and get a win in this tournament? Because, like I said, this is a really good field with a lot of good teams in it.
1: Yeah, I mean, I think in order for us to get a win, we're going to obviously have to play great golf 1 through 5. You're going to have all five guys in the rounds at all times. And we're going to have to ball out. We're going to have to play very disciplined golf. And like I said, we're going to have to get off to a hot start and see what we can do the rest of the way.
0: When you say disciplined golf, I am not a golfer in any, you know, Borky's more of the golf guy on this show. So when you say disciplined golf, what exactly are you talking about?
1: Yeah, I think look at it in the ways of, you know, Texas Hold'em sometimes.
0: Okay.
1: Sometimes you got a great hand and you need to push your chips in. So if you have a really good number, you know, and it fits your shot shape and you feel like you can attack the flag, go ahead and get after it. And then sometimes you got to fold the hand. So, you know, if you got a pin that doesn't really fit your ball flight or you're in not a great position, it's sometimes better to fold your hand, hit it to 30, 40 feet and walk off with a par.
0: This is an event that the promoters of the event, they really seem to put on like they want to have like a college atmosphere at that. What is the fan participation like at this event?
1: Oh, it's awesome. You have fans of really every school there. Obviously a lot of Mississippi State, Ole Miss, Southern Miss. They have the football games going during the first round. They have big screens around the golf course. So you get a lot of people hanging out around holes 9 and 18, watching football, watching golf at the same time. So, you know, with us probably teeing off around 10 a.m., I'll be able to, you know, hopefully get a glimpse of the Mississippi State LSU game as we make the turn.
0: That would be nice. I do see here on the information that they recreate the Ole Miss Grove on the 18th hole. What do we got to do to turn that into the Junction, Coach? What do we who do we need to talk to?
1: I would say it's 50-50. There's okay. Plenty of support from Mississippi State as well.
0: I would just say that basically every golf course kind of models the Grove. It's a field with trees in it. I mean, how hard is that to recreate? I don't think it's difficult in any way, shape, or form. What do you expect from your team, not only in this weekend, but from this upcoming season?
1: Yeah, I mean, I expect us to continue to grow and get better week after week. We feel like we prepare the guys really well, and then from there it's you know, we have a team that's gritty and that competes hard, and when you have a team like that, I feel like you're going to be in every golf tournament. So for us, it sounds cliche, but we just got to run our process and what we focus on as best as we can, and continue to take the right steps into championship season in the spring.
0: Looking at your roster, Coach, you got one junior and one fifth year guy in Drew Wilson. This is a really young team. Do you feel like they haven't gotten close to that ceiling yet? Is there a lot of room for this team to grow?
1: There's a lot of room for the team to grow, and that's what's so exciting. We've competed really well early on with a really young roster. So, you know, for me as a coach, I feel like we're going to have a really tight-knit group of guys for the next 3 to 5 years. So it's really exciting to kind of let my mind go down the road of what it might look like three, four, 5 years from now, and how good we can actually be.
0: When you think about the SEC, you know, so competitive in football, so competitive in baseball. I always tell Coach Ricketts that I think she's got the toughest job. Like, I don't think anybody's more competitive in softball than the SEC. How competitive is the SEC top to bottom in men's golf?
1: I mean, just like all the other sports. I mean, I think we had 15 of the 16 teams last year make the NCAA postseason. So it's a gauntlet, but it's what we want and it's what our players want.
0: Well, now you got me curious. Who was the team that didn't make it? You don't know?
1: You want me to answer that?
0: I do. It wasn't you. So who was it?
1: I believe it was Missouri.
0: Ah, well, yeah. What do they know about golf in Missouri? They don't know anything about that sport up there. Coach, really appreciate your time. Good luck this weekend, and good luck this season. Be happy to talk to you again very soon.
1: Thank you very much. Thanks for having me on, and Hail State.
0: Coach Dusty Smith, Mississippi State men's golf. His team will be at the Fallen Oak Invitational this weekend. All right, for a golf interview.
2: You are kind of right. Pretty good. Every golf course kind of looks like the Grove in a way.
0: Yeah, I mean, it's a field with trees in it. What do you guys want?
2: Big space with big trees.
0: Yeah.
2: Although there's a push in golf.
0: If there's
2: golf.
0: Ever a water hazard, there have been water hazards in the Grove. You know, it gets muddy out there, and then
2: it does happen.
0: Got to be careful.
2: Water hazards.
0: Yeah.
2: Yeah. Lots of other hazards as well.
0: Even I laughed at that joke. It's like, just got to tee it up for me. No pun intended. So.
2: Nailed it. Good stuff. Good golf in the state of Mississippi. That's why I was so disappointed that the Sanderson, that people couldn't make that work and keep it around, because this is such an underrated golf state. The amount of guys on tour that come from either they were raised in this state and went to a different college program like a Hayden Buckley, or they played college golf in this state like Jackson Suber, Chad Ramey. This is a great golf state. We have great courses and a lot of people that play relative to our population, and it doesn't get the credit it deserves. So fun to highlight that a little bit today. Thank you guys for indulging us. You'll have to deal with it again later this week. Sports Talk Mississippi. We'll be back.
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0: Morky, do you eat a lot of sandwiches?
1: Big sandwich guy here. That's why I can't get abs. I do ab workouts, and I can't get them because of the carbs.
0: Yeah. Well, I mean, are you eating like white bread or wheat bread?
1: It depends. Honestly, some sandwiches are better with wheat. Some are better with white. Some are better on rosemary. Some are better on French. Well, it depends.
0: I know. I will occasionally get like a pita or a baguette or something. But like, we're just making like an old fat. It's white bread only. Wheat bread is a scam, in my opinion.
1: Especially the honey wheat.
0: Oh. I mean, at that point, you might as well just eat a candy bar.
1: Yeah.
0: You might as well just put your lunch meat between two Snickers and eat it then. That's so much sugar. But like wheat bread, like I want you to think about this for a second. You ready? Wheat bread. What's white bread made from?
1: Is this a trick question?
0: No,
1: are you trying
0: it's
1: to
0: not.
1: Get me? Is it?
0: It's wheat.
1: Wheat and.
0: You mill wheat to make flour.
1: I thought you were trolling me for a second.
0: No.
1: I was.
0: All bread is wheat bread.
1: Then what makes wheat bread?
0: The label? it's brown?
1: Seriously, though,
0: I don't know the answer.
1: What? Isn't brown rice worse for you, too?
0: I've heard that brown rice is not, it's marketed as like healthy rice. It's not. Just eat regular rice.
1: Oh, and then.
0: But honey wheat bread, though, it's not good.
1: Not good for you.
0: Like, it's literally like eating candy. It's just all sugar.
1: I remember one time my mom got so mad at me when I was a kid.
0: Mission accomplished, by the way. Go ahead.
1: I would take bread and put provolone cheese on top of it and melt the cheese in the microwave and just roll it up and eat it.
0: Why not just put it on the broiler? Get a little crispy.
1: Well, at the time, I probably didn't know how to operate the broiler.
0: It's called cheese toast.
1: I didn't know how to operate the
0: broiler. Microwaved cheese bread is... your mom was right to be mad
1: at
0: you.
1: We would go through a gallon of milk a day with me. Mm-hmm. If I could run, I had the size to play linebacker in the SEC. Like, my playing weight, I was 6'2", 230 in high school. Like, I physically looked like a linebacker. And college coaches, we had a really good high school team. Three offensive linemen played Division I.
0: We talked about this, yeah. You were 6'2 and 230?
1: That was 230. Good 230 also. Like a good 230.
0: What'd you run the 40 in?
1: Oh.
0: 5'7".
1: No, it was a 4'9".
0: That's
1: laser.
0: Not bad.
1: No, when you've got coaches from Clemson and Virginia Tech watching other guys and then they see you run, it's like, oh, I get it now.
0: I get it.
1: I get it now. Linebacker next to me played at the Citadel. Safety played at Arkansas. Running back... North Carolina Central, quarterback, Presbyterian College, wide receiver at Army. Like, we were good. And I remember I walked by our coach's office when there was a college recruiter in the office going down the roster, like, hey, I want to talk to this guy, this guy, this guy. And I could hear the coach go, what about him? And apparently our coach just kind of shook his head. Kid can't run. Sorry.
0: Can't run.
1: It can't.
0: If we
1: couldn't
0: could have
1: run.
0: Somehow put another 40 pounds on you. 6'2", 270 isn't the worst.
1: I mean.
0: And you could have put your hand in the ground, been a D end.
1: There were like really, really, really small schools. I guess I could have. But like the ones that when the coach comes, you want to look good for. None of them looked at me. I caught their eye at first. That's the most demoralizing
0: thing, though. I don't think anybody ever showed up at a football game to watch Brian Haydad play football. So. If they did, they were like, watch this guy. He's terrible. So, yeah. Anyway, honey wheat bread
1: is the best.
0: Not good. That was the overarching thought process there.
1: If you guys didn't pick up what Hayden was putting down, there was a report. Okay. All right.
0: Somebody's already called us out on the text line about it. My coworker and I at work have an experiment going on with a loaf of honey wheat bread. I purchased it in July 2025 and have not opened the bag until a month ago. It has not molded and almost has not changed from its original state since purchase over a year ago. It's loaded with preservatives. I'm also not one of those sourdough women, though. They're like, baking their own bread and they got a starter from the year 1872 in their fridge, taking up a whole shelf, fermenting all the time. I don't have that either.
1: I'll be honest with you, though.
0: Mm.
1: home baked.
0: Oh, it's good. Don't get it. It's good. It's not worth what these people are going through. It's a cult. Sourdough bread is a cult.
1: There was a when we were in San Francisco years and years and years ago, they had a sourdough like factory next to where we stayed, and they had like the custom sourdough things. There was like they had dogs and stuff like that that you could buy that were made out of sourdough and they baked them or whatever. We got a sourdough dog. He was huge. It was like the size of a Yorkie or whatever, but it was all sourdough bread. Ate the entire thing in one day.
0: I mean,
1: the whole thing. It was amazing.
0: I like bread. You need to look up the, I'll show you how to spell it, Robichon bread cart. You go to this restaurant in Las Vegas, they bring out a whole cart of bread. They carve butter off of like a giant log for you. It's unbelievable. Check it out.
1: College football fix coming your way next. Sports Talk Mississippi. 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
1: This is a Fox News alert. I'm Tom Graham. The Vatican says Pope Leo has lung cancer. He remains hospitalized after undergoing an operation today. The Pope had the lower part of his right lung removed. Oncologists say his prognosis is excellent for the 71-year-old since it was removed early. 3 decades after the death of Tupac Shakur, Nevada judge sentencing Dwayne Keefe D. Davis to 40 years to life in prison for orchestrating the rapper's death.
2: You don't get to take a man from his family. You don't get to take his very life, his whole future from him, and just walk away from it. Especially when that man is Tupac Shakur. The world never forgot about him and his death, and neither did Las Vegas.
1: Judge Carly Kearney there. Tupac was fatally shot while riding in an SUV on the Las Vegas Strip in September of 1996. The case went unsolved for decades. 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
4: Your Southwest Mississippi forecast from the National Weather Service calls for sunshine today, expecting a high near 92 degrees. Tonight, clear skies, low around 63. Sunshine tomorrow, high near 92. Clear tomorrow night, low around 62. Sunshine on Thursday, high near 91.
0: 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What happens? Why does it happen? 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
5: 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I'm Caleb Saylor. The federal government has ditched a rule that requires gun owners to fill out a specific form to purchase suppressors and certain other items. The change in policy comes after several states joined in a lawsuit arguing that the regulation was unconstitutional. Mississippi was not one of the states involved.
6: If the Attorney General would have gotten on the lawsuit for national gun owners 6-8 months ago, Mississippi would have been cleared in that lawsuit. 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
5: That was Two Gun Tactical owner and CEO John White. 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
5: Ole Miss basketball coach Chris Beard is looking to rebound after his team missed the NCAA tournament last season.
9: Obviously, a lot of reflection this offseason in Oxford. I would say about last year's team, and I'll say this whenever I have the opportunity, I was really proud of the way we finished the season, playing our best basketball. We were a real factor in Nashville, in a lot of ways, just a basket away from a 40-minute opportunity to make the big dance again. And so that's kind of what college basketball is, right? Our sport's very unique. You got to get off to a good start. You got to build an NCAA tournament resume. 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

0: got a listener from Canada texting in right now. Mississippi Roots, they stay with you forever. My dad ran into somebody that listens to our show every day, Hey Dad, in upstate South Carolina, not too terribly long ago. It's really cool. 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Mm-hmm. 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We do it every Tuesday, except for last week. We did it on Wednesday because I forgot. It's your college football fix. What did we learn? We'll talk about that right now.
1: We'll talk about it right now on the college football fix, which is driven by your Mississippi Ford dealers. 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Thinking about it, aren't you? 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
0: What did we learn about Ole Miss on Saturday that we did not know previously? Is it a cop-out answer if I say really nothing?
1: You can say that, but I think you learned some things. That you learned that this team's coachable.
0: That they are coachable. They receive coaching. And that's the thing. They got called out, both publicly and apparently privately. Mm-hmm. They got very much called out about effort and willingness to be physical, and they responded in kind. Now, it's Vanderbilt, but they showed up focused and ready to play. They were locked in from the first snap and dominated the game. Mm-hmm. So they receive that well. That's a good thing. The biggest thing to me, though, the biggest takeaway is not necessarily that they played good defense, because we knew it's in there. They got to extract that every week, but it's not like they played nothing but pathetic defense up until that game Saturday. They had their moments, but that's all they were.
1: They were inconsistent.
0: Just got to pull that out of them every week in every game.
1: Right.
0: Kewon Lacy's health, though, is the thing. He's back playing. I don't think he's 100%. I think you saw that. But what he does for your offense, just his existence, creates such a problem, because I do expect Ole Miss moving forward to be more pass-oriented, in part because that's what they're best at. They have Deuce Alexander, who's had an awesome season. They have good tight ends. The scheme is obviously good in the pass game. But his presence in the backfield, when you do that, can create light boxes, and then he can really feast there. But having him back, it shows you, even though Frazier had a nice game at running back, how much more dynamic this offense can be with the existence of Kewon Lacy. I don't think this is a playoff team without him. I think they're not reaching their goals without him, and that's a very safe thing to say.
1: Yeah, you're not reinventing the wheel, saying that a team might be at its best when its second best player is good. Yeah.
0: But he's back. He took a big hit, got right up, scored later. He's back healthy, and this team needs him on Saturday if they're going to win that game.

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1: And I think there was some inner challenge, too. I think there was some locker room challenge. You know, you heard Will Eccles' comments after the game. My guess is, knowing Will Eccles, that he wasn't very quiet about it in the locker room.
2: Doubtful, yeah.
1: Probably had some things to say to some teammates, probably pointed some fingers that needed to be pointed, you know.
2: Yep.
1: Sometimes finger pointing can be a good thing.
2: It can.
1: Because the message needs to be, that's not you. You've got to be better than that. You are better than that. And hopefully that's going to be the case. So, big challenge for that Ole Miss defense this weekend. Mm-hmm. Real big challenge. An offense that's playing as well as anybody in the country. A motivated quarterback. I understand that, you know, it's not bad, but it's motivating. It's not bad blood, but there is got to be part of Austin Simmons that has to say, oh, they picked him over me.
2: Yes, without a doubt.
1: I'll show them.
2: Without a doubt.
1: And so there's going to be some of that. I agree with you. I think this will be a high-scoring game. I think we're in for a shootout in Oxford.
2: I think so as well. And the other thing, Edwin Joseph's move to corner, and of course he got hurt in the game. We'll find out tomorrow what his injury designation is. Mm-hmm. We'll see. It didn't look great, but he was walking on the sidelines after it's an ankle injury, I believe, Haydad. Mm-hmm. But Pete Golding in his press conference did not provide, you know, the answer that you wanted. He didn't say, oh yeah, he's good to go. He's going to play Saturday.
1: Right.
2: There's more caution there. That looked like a move that made sense. And for Ole Miss, obviously you hope that is something that he can play through,
1: yeah,
2: because they're going to need him Saturday. Although the coverage plan for Caden Lee is fascinating, because I don't think Missouri's just going to line him up on the outside and let your favorite corner cover him for
1: game. He's going to play in the slot. That's how they were able to attack Mississippi State. You know, Kelly Jones wasn't matched up on Caden Lee very much in that game. They worked him out of the slot, and that it was very effective, and they kind of took it from there.
2: Mm-hmm. And so, I mean, like Sharif Denson, he's going to have a good game. What are they going to do coverage plans? Because, again, I think it's half or more than half of Austin Simmons' pass attempts have gone to one player.
1: Yeah, he's been very locked in on Caden Lee, to say the least.
2: For good reason. It's working.
1: He's playing well, yeah.
2: You know, if it ain't broke, don't fix it, I guess. But Ben also says there was a Shekhai Mills Knight sighting. Physically, he looks the part. He looks the part. I don't know what has prevented him from playing. There's been, you know, some talk about him just showing up really raw from just a knowing how to play football perspective. He's from Canada, hadn't played that much football in his life before he got to college, and so, you know, some guys just take a little bit longer.
1: Who was that guy Ole Miss had from Canada a few years ago? Defensive player.
2: Tavius Robinson. He's still in the NFL, isn't he?
1: Is that who I'm thinking of? He was a defensive
2: lineman?
1: There was
2: lineman? Also, yeah, so that's Tavius Robinson.
1: Had a big fumble or something in the Egg Bowl. Is that him?
2: And then there was Dean Leonard.
1: That's not who I'm thinking of. I think it must be
2: who was
1: Robinson.
2: The defensive back. But Tavius Robinson, still in the NFL. He's with Baltimore, still on the active roster.
1: Well, cool.
2: He's only played in one game this year, but he had a sack and four tackles in that one game. I don't know if he's hurt or what. I don't know the injury designations of the Baltimore Ravens, but...
1: Why not?
2: That guy, Haydad, it was so funny because, I mean, he's an NFL defensive end. What is he? He's listed at 6'6", 270, so huge person.
1: Right.
2: And by looking at him, you would think he would have, like, this deep voice and, like, yeah, I'm ready to play.
1: I remember you telling me about this. Yeah, he doesn't have
2: He's got a big smile and a Canadian accent.
1: It
2: doesn't fit. It doesn't fit at all.
1: What's Tim Hortons?
2: It's like Minwoo Lee on the PGA Tour. He's Australian.
1: Yeah.
2: You don't expect an Australian accent coming out of Minwoo Lee, but that's what you get. So, feel like forcing Simmons to his right is key.
1: That is, yeah, getting going the other way, but that's going to be tough because, you know, Missouri,
2: you have to get some pressure.
1: Missouri is going to plan for that. So, and Missouri's the biggest thing to me is we're talking so much about Simmons, and we should. He's playing really well. But that Missouri offensive line and their running game is the key.
2: Mm-hmm.
1: Ole Miss has got to be better against the run. They can't continue the way they have been the past few weeks. What happened against Florida cannot be allowed to repeat.
2: It's unacceptable. And Vanderbilt had literally zero rushing yards, I think, in the entire first half of the game.
1: Right.

0: but it's Vanderbilt. They don't present in the run game what Missouri's going to on Saturday. Right. I think this is a big Blake Purchase and Cam Franklin game. I think the edges have to play really well for Ole Miss. Not only in the run game, that Ole Miss at times on the edges have been able to get worked in the run game some. Mm-hmm. Whether they get washed down inside or just physically haven't been able to match up the way you want them to. But also getting pressure on Austin Simmons. Purchase had a good game Saturday. He's coming on. He didn't play a whole lot at Oregon. Mm-hmm. But the high school profile was there. And you can see why he got the high school profile that he did. Really talented and explosive. But I think those guys in particular have to have big games to set the edge in the run game and then get after Austin Simmons. We haven't talked about the two of them a whole lot lately. And Maldonado as well. I mean, he played well Saturday. Again, it's Vanderbilt. But those guys have to be good in this one.
1: They do. So. Yeah, Ole Miss, it's going to take a total team defensive effort for Ole Miss to slow down this Missouri team. Missouri comes in with a ton of confidence, too. I mean, they lose that game to Mississippi State, and then they have just absolutely blasted two opponents in a row, two SEC opponents in a row, including a Florida team that was riding as high as anybody in the country, and then they just mauled Texas A&M last week. Not that I think A&M's really good, but to win a game that impressively against an SEC opponent, nothing wrong with that. I mean, it was a preseason top 10 team. They have talent. Their quarterback is just their biggest issue. Big challenge for Ole Miss. If they're up to it, well, their playoff dreams are still very, very much intact. A loss, and we're having a different conversation.
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5: Why? 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We all have reasons why we choose to ignore the things that give us pause, that seem out of place, that don't feel right. 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So if you see something, why do you say something?
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5: We all have something worth protecting. A why that unifies this community we're all a part of. So protect your everyday. 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If you see something, say something.

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0: Do you know the all-time record between Missouri and Ole Miss?
1: I was just about to go there. So you triggered the thought.
0: Went to Wikipedia. Yeah. I did not realize this, but it's 7-1 Missouri. They've played 8 times, and including only twice since Missouri joined the SEC, which they have won both. The only win for Ole Miss was in 1974, a 10-0 win for the Rebels in Jackson at Memorial Stadium.
1: Who could forget that?
0: So, lost to the Missouri back-to-back 2006-2007, so those would have been the Ed Orgeron years, and didn't play between 1979 and 2006, so a long time.
1: And then a long gap again. So the 2019 year, Matt Luke took his team to Columbia. Hey, Dad, I'll pull up the box score if you want, and it can jog my memory. I don't remember that game. I don't remember it. I know what happened. Was it rainy that day?
0: Oh, I have no idea, my friend.
1: Or was that the Arkansas game where it was raining like crazy and they won? Might be the Arkansas
0: game. Let's see here. Just read this if I can find the recap here.
1: I don't remember that game at all.
0: Doesn't look like it was raining. No, doesn't appear so. So, looking at the box score, Plumlee rushed for 143 yards and 2 touchdowns. Corral and he combined for 236 passing. Almost had 436 yards in worth of offense.
1: Scored 27 points.
0: In typical Ole Miss fashion of the time, defensively, not very good. Kelly Bryant, the Missouri quarterback. I don't know if you remember him or not.
1: Kelly Bryant, the Clemson transfer.
0: Threw for 329 yards. Larry Roundtree rushed for 126. So Clemson almost 550 yards of total offense. They also forced a couple of Ole Miss turnovers in this game. And 38-27. And that game, Ole Miss scored 13 points in the fourth quarter. So going into the fourth, it was 35-14 Missouri.
1: I mean, fans of every team that have had bad years, sometimes you just kind of
0: block some of it.
1: You just
0: out.
1: Don't remember because
0: there
1: you weren't
0: as... There are some,
1: as,
0: though, that you take that you with can't you to forget. The grave. Yeah.
1: And that 2013 game in Oxford, if you were there, you know, one of the coldest games
0: really?
1: Ever. It was freezing cold and the wind was blowing really bad.
0: When was that game? That game was played on November 23rd.
1: It was freezing that
0: day. So who was State playing that day? State? That's not right. Oh, it's Missouri. That's why. It's like, it says Mississippi. I was like, State wasn't playing Ole Miss that day. I'm looking at the wrong. I meant to click Mississippi State. So State on that day, 2013, at Arkansas. I wasn't at that game, but yeah, I'll believe you.
1: Was it James Franklin, the quarterback at Missouri?
0: That sounds right.
1: I think that's
0: right.
1: Because
0: they went to the SEC championship game that year.
1: Yeah, right? And it was a horrible game to watch, too, through all of it. But
0: might have been. Might not have been James Franklin. That might have been Drew Locke.
1: I think it was James Franklin.
0: Well, now you got me.
1: I got you looking.
0: You got me looking for that one. So that's Ole Miss, Missouri,
1: 2013.
0: Let's find out. Box score. Ole Miss, or who's the quarterback? It was James Franklin.
1: And he wasn't good that day, and Ole Miss wasn't good that day, and nobody was good, and everybody was cold and miserable.
0: Yeah.
1: I do remember, though. So I was in what the kids call today a situationship at the time.
0: I got you.
1: And I told her the night before and the morning of, it's going to be cold. Like, dress like it's going to be cold because it's going to be cold.
0: It's going to be cold.
1: And she shows up to our tailgate in the Grove, and she was in a sundress thing with bare legs, nothing on her legs at all.
0: Well.
1: And I told her, I'm going to this game. I'm not going to miss a snap. If you're coming with me, that's fine, but I'm not leaving with you early. I told you to prepare. Like, this is on you.
0: Yeah.
1: We get there. We sit down. And obviously...

0: the student section, you don't get there at kickoff. There's like 45 minutes on the clock when we sit down before kickoff. And she looks at me and she's like, can we go? I'm freezing. I said, no. I took my jacket off, put it around her legs. She lasted another about 15 minutes and said, I'm leaving. And if you don't come with me, we're done. At the time, we just called it talking. She's like, we're done talking. I said, okay. And she left. And that was the end of that.
1: I guess that was the end then.
0: I lost myself a situationship because of the Ole Miss Missouri game 2013.
1: Is that the coldest game ever for you?
0: Coldest game I've ever been to in my life. And I've been to snow games, and that was worse.
1: Mine is the 2000 Arkansas game. Crazily enough, it wasn't that cold at kickoff. It really wasn't. I remember wearing jeans and a flannel. And by the middle of the second quarter, it was sleeting. And it was miserable. And State lost the game. This, you want to talk about a bad loss, Borky? Lined up for a field goal to win the game, which, by the way, if they had won that game, I think they would have gone to the Egg Bowl needing a win to clinch the SEC West. That might have actually clinched it. Mm-hmm. That might have been enough to go to the SEC Championship game. Field goal gets blocked, so you have to go into overtime. In overtime, State's All-American safety pick Prather tears his ACL. He shouldn't have even been out there. They should have just kicked the field goal and it been done. Mm-hmm. And they lose the game to Arkansas in overtime. And then, of course, they lose the next week to part of the lore. The next week in the Egg Bowl, State gets out to a 16-0 lead with Wayne Madkin. He has to come out because he's sick. The lore is that he got sick having to stay out in the cold of the Arkansas game. If he could have gone in, maybe he doesn't get cold. So just a miserable, miserable. Would you rather relive the coldest game you ever went to or the hottest game you ever went to? Which one, if I said you got to sit through one of them?
0: Hot.
1: The hot one? I think I'd go the cold one. Because as long as I have the knowledge coming in that I can wear jackets and everything and not just wear a flannel like an idiot, I might be okay. A hot one.
0: Yeah, you can prepare for cold.
1: A hot one.
0: Only so many layers you can take off.
1: Yeah, you don't want me taking off my shirt. The hottest game I ever went to is the closest I've ever been to taking off my shirt in public. Memphis 2000, row one. So whatever the temperature was on the field, that's what the temperature was.
0: Radiating off of it.
1: And dumb Brian wore maroon and not white. And it was probably 115 degrees, man. It was so hot. I remember people passing out. I drank a liter of water and never went to the bathroom. Just sweated it out the whole game. Miserable. So, so bad.
0: A lot of people voting for the Snow Bowl.
1: Didn't go. So can't say.
0: Somebody said you're a psychopath. Hot, you need to be checked, pal. Here's why. I mean, I like cold weather better than hot weather generally.
1: Mm-hmm.
0: But if I'm hot and I've resigned the fact that okay, I'm just going to be hot today, and mm-hmm. I'm just sweating and I'm covered in sweat, I'm good. Being cold though, you don't want to move. Your fingers, you can't feel your fingers. You can't do anything. At least when you're hot. You can go get a beer. You can do all the things that you want to do while you're just sweating through your clothes. When you're cold, you're just kind of stuck.
1: Yeah.
0: That's why.
1: One year in college, we went to Alabama for a game. It was so cold. We bought steaks to take to grill before the game, and they froze. They froze on the drive over. It was that cold. We were in the end zone of Bryant Denny Stadium, just huddled together.
0: See?
1: I didn't know it was going to be this cold.
0: See?
1: It's so bad.
0: I think it was that 2013 game, that Missouri game, where there were multiple tents in the Grove that they had ice fishing tents.
1: That's a tough.
0: It's pretty slick, though, if you think about it. Mm. That's how they tailgate outside of the Fargo Dome in North Dakota.
1: Yeah.
0: They just they call them hot tents, right? Where you have a little a stove in the middle, a wood-burning stove.
1: Yeah,
0: and that's how they tailgate out there.
1: Yeah. Somebody brings this up. This is a true story. The hottest game and the coldest game I've ever been to were both in Memphis. Once in 2000 against Memphis, so you were at the same game I was. Once was the Liberty Bowl when they played Central Florida. I was at that one as well. A lot of older Mississippi State fans, and I didn't go to this game, will tell you the 91 Liberty Bowl against Air Force is the coldest game. Memphis, the Liberty Bowl is simultaneously somehow the hottest and the coldest stadium. The Liberty Bowl in August is just a heat pit. But for whatever reason, in December, in January, the wind just circles the bowl. And it is that 2007 Liberty Bowl game, absolutely freezing cold. And I was hammered drunk. So that was a tough one.
0: got an angel band, exactly. And I'm in the That's front
1: it.
0: Row.
1: You caught it. There you go. You caught the reference there. I'm in the front row, and I'm hammered drunk. Yeah, exactly.
0: Yes. Man. Coldest was 1990 or 91 Egg Bowl in Oxford.
1: Nah, it's 92 then. 91 Egg Bowl was in Starkville, 90 was in Jackson. That was a cold one, though. That's the goal line stand.
0: What are the best shoes for cold weather?
1: See, that's a problem for me, is I don't have cold weather shoes. I just have my shoes.
0: Yeah.
1: You know, so if you don't, if you, like, going out, if I don't know to put on, like, an extra layer of socks, I don't know what to do there.
0: I mean, I assume it would be, like, duck hunting boots or something, yeah, something like that, right? Boots. That's got to be it. But, like, just regular boots. Like, I've just got, like, work boots that, when it's cold, I put those on. Those don't keep my feet warm.
1: Right.
0: At all.
1: No.
0: Because they're meant for all seasons. They're just work boots. So I need to invest in something that'll actually keep my feet warm, and maybe I'll survive those cold weather games a little bit better. I don't know.
1: There you go.
0: But hand warmers? Oh, you put one on top of your toboggan, like on top of your head, and put your toboggan over the top of it?
1: The worst.
0: No, that's a great thing.
1: Yeah. I always think about Jackie Sherrill and the inch of snow on his hat at the at the snowball.
0: We'll be back.
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0: There were betting lines on high school football last night. 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
15: 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I'm Caleb Saylor. The federal government has ditched a rule that requires gun owners to fill out a specific form to purchase suppressors and certain other items. The change in policy comes after several states joined in a lawsuit arguing that the regulation was unconstitutional. Mississippi was not one of the states involved.
16: if the Attorney General would have gotten on the lawsuit for National Gun Owners 6-8 months ago, Mississippi would have been cleared in that lawsuit. We're the only southern state that had to stay with the Form 4 because we didn't get on that lawsuit saying that it was a violation of our Second Amendment right.
17: That was Two Gun Tactical owner and CEO John White. 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

0: Larry, you're right. He says, good thing we don't have to deal with cold weather too much.
1: Yeah.
0: Here in Mississippi.
1: That's why when we have them, they're just miserable.
0: Yeah.
1: The coldest Egg Bowl I remember is let me think. I wasn't at 92, which is the last one I missed. 2012 in Oxford was freezing cold.
0: Really, that was a cold one.
1: 2000, and I'm sorry, not 2012. I'm sorry, 2002. 2002. I was wondering, like, how did you know? Yeah, 2002 is the one I'm thinking of. 2000 was not cold, but it was right pouring down rain on that one. 99 was pouring down rain for most of the day, but not during the game. I'm trying to remember if there's another one that just stands out for like being really, really frigid. 12 was cold, but it wasn't that bad. 13 was cold and rainy in Starkville. So, yeah.
0: I love a good rain game when it's not cold. It's got to be like
1: warm, yeah.
0: A warm rain, and if you're prepared for it, just get Ziploc bags, put your phone, keys, and wallet in the Ziploc bags, and get a poncho and, like, you know, wear shoes that can get wet and they don't bother you if they are, and just enjoy the day.
1: Dan in Hasbrook says, you're worried about your feet. 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
0: I don't believe you.
1: I don't know if it's true or not. I'm sure there is. I don't think Dan's just...
0: Battery-powered socks. Oh, they're real.
1: Yeah. There you go.
0: They are $60 on Amazon. 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
1: Mm.
0: Three heat settings to keep your feet warm. Oh, no. We need to know how long they last. Up to 4 hours on the highest setting and 9 hours on the lowest setting. So you only turn them on when you can't stand it anymore.
1: Mm-hmm.
0: On game day.
1: I see what you're saying. Yeah, it's like, okay, I'm my feet are going numb. It's time to turn these on.
0: I bought a heating pad on Amazon with a battery that looks just like this battery, though. That thing wrecks my back. I mean, I don't stretch enough. I do workouts that do a lot of jumping and stuff. They're not good for my back, and I don't stretch enough. It's all my fault. But went to play in the Steve Azar golf event last year with Richard, and my back was a little tight, and so I put this heating pad on my back to drive up to play in this golf tournament. And I had it on the highest setting. I was leaned back, and I mean, I was burning myself, right? And I felt good. But hey, Dad, after I hit a shot on the second hole, I leaned back in the cart, and I went, like something on the cart seat, like, poked me, or at least that's what I thought.
1: Mm-hmm.
0: I burned my back. And I have scars. I would show you, but I don't think the bosses would appreciate me pulling my shirt up so you can see. But I have two... little circle scars from where the heating pad was most hot, right in the center of my lower back.
1: People think your parents put a cigarette out on you.
0: That's what it looks like. It's from the heating pad, though.
1: Tell people that my dad put out a cigarette on me. So that when they meet your dad, who's probably like the nicest guy, they're like, this guy did that to you? You should absolutely perpetuate that story.
0: Go for the heated shoe inserts. I have had those. Now, but the problem is they don't last long enough. It's hit or miss with those, the hand warmers.
1: Yeah.
0: And the same company that makes the ones that you put in your shoes. Sometimes they last forever and they're great. Other times it's like, what a waste.
1: So I still have an old Papa John's war wound right here, a little scar of a burn, which was intentional. Somebody did that to me on purpose. We used to play some fun games with the bubble fork back then. So
0: wait, am I about to ask a dumb question? What's a bubble fork?
1: So when you cook a pizza, you know, air is trapped in the dough, right? Because the dough has yeast. It'll rise up as a bubble. They give you a fork to pop it so you have a nice, clean uniform. Some pizza places want you to have those bubbles like your old school.
0: Yeah, I want those bubbles.
1: But Papa John's wants it very uniform, right? But what we would do is you just put that bubble fork in the oven. It's picture it's like a fork. It's got two tongs on it.
0: Yeah.
1: So you just leave it in the oven.
0: I remember one time
1: I was at work and there was another guy there and he was talking to this girl at the front counter. So I had that thing in the oven a good 3-4 minutes, right? I can still hear the sizzle as it touched his leg. I went under the counter so he couldn't see me, and I just got him right on the leg. And he's just like talking to this girl, and he's like, "Ah!" But somebody got me once too, so it's all fair. All's fair in love and pizza.
0: We did the Winsipedia for Ole Miss, Missouri, Mississippi State, LSU.
1: It's a little different.
0: More games in this series, over 100.
1: Yeah.
0: It's a 75-36, and there's three ties in there as well. Mississippi State, winners of 3 of the last 10 in this series. Can you name the years off the top of your head quickly?
1: The last 3 Mississippi State wins are 2014, 2017, and 2020.
0: Absolutely correct. Mississippi State went down to Baton Rouge in 14 and won 34-29. They beat them in Starkville 37-7 in 2017. Yeah. And then again, of course, in 2020, where they put up a billion points in a 44. I say a billion, it was 44, but it felt like they scored on every single possession and just dominated LSU that day, 144-34.
1: I'm just doing some math real quick. Yeah, this is kind of a funny one, but you know, Ole Miss considers LSU one of its greatest rivals, right? State has played LSU more than Ole Miss has.
0: How about that?
1: By 3 games. What's funny about this series is when Jackie Sherrill took over, it was a lot closer. So, I'm not sure. Let me see if I can find. Is there a thing that gives me the all? It doesn't. But regardless.
0: Yeah, LSU won 14 in a row.
1: LSU under Jackie Sherrill beat Mississippi State them twice. 1991, and then didn't beat them again until 1999, and then didn't beat them again until 2014.
0: Yeah, so 21 of 22. Yes. LSU won in this series from 92 to 2013. Everything's focused.

0: based on the Camario injury, and that, you know, that is the story. If State's going to get another one of those, aside from Camario being healthy, what do they got to do?
1: It's interesting you bring that up, Michael Borky, because on tomorrow's Thunder and Lightning podcast, we really talk about what's we haven't talked about, and that's State's defense. You know, if State's going to win without Camario, they're going to have to do it defensively. And Leavitt has been a quarterback that will give you the football. Their offensive line is not as good as Alabama's offensive line. They have good skill position guys, but they don't have – this is not an LSU team that has a Kevin Faulk or a Leonard Fournette back there in the backfield. They don't have a Justin Jefferson or a Jamar Chase out there at the wide receiver position. They have good skill position guys, but they're not great. They're missing their biggest mismatch guy in Tre'Davious Green. The problem is this. If State doesn't have Camario, we're talking about you got to hold LSU to like 14 points to have any kind of a chance, and I just don't see that happening. But State's defense, they've got to force turnovers. They've got to pressure Sam Leavitt. They got to play with a lot of havoc, a lot of aggression to have any chance in this one. That's where this game kind of starts for me defensively.
0: Yeah, and he will, like you said, he will turn it over. They're not running the football great either. It's for a Kiffin Weiss offense, they've run the ball better in the past. And I don't think they have a dynamic back anyway. That's part of it, is that they don't have some of the guys in the backfield that they've had previously. Weird deal going on there with Harlan Berry, and imagine that, a running back situation doesn't make sense with Lane Kiffin. But they're not it's not the best they've ever run the ball. Got a quarterback that turns it over some. You know, can you do what Oklahoma did to Texas on Saturday and have a non-offensive touchdown? Can you get a pick six or force a fumble and score?
1: The Ole Miss, the Oklahoma-Texas game is the blueprint for Mississippi State in this one. Somehow find two non-offensive touchdowns. And if you can do that, maybe you can do a little bit offensively against them, you know, maybe a busted play here or there, and give yourself a chance.
0: But yeah, win special teams, get a big punt return or something like that. Yeah. I mean, Kentucky had a punt return for a touchdown.
1: Yeah. Non-offensive touchdowns will go a long way. If you're an underdog in a game, a non-offensive touchdown is a great equalizer. When a team, 9 times out of 10, when there's an upset of some sort, it's because there was a or at least some sort of big play. I was thinking about the Ole Miss-Florida game. Although, I know Ole Miss was the underdog, but I'm not going to go that way. It was an upset. But Florida special teams, they had so many big returns in that game. It set up short fields and things. That's where you got to find wins. You know, especially if Camario can't go, you have to find wins on defense and special teams, because offense is going to be really, really tough.
0: Sports Talk Mississippi. We'll wrap the show up with you next.

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0: Welcome back one more time with U Sports Talk Mississippi. Your family, hey Dad, says LSU will score a ton of points if Camargo doesn't play. We'll wear down the Mississippi State defense.
1: That would be my concern.
0: What is that family dynamic like with LSU members of your family? Are they nasty? Do they talk junk?
1: Grandparents barely spoke to them towards the end. They're just like, we don't deal with them. For Christmas, very little gifts go their way from their mother and father, who I believe only still associate with them because they are required to by law. Other than that, it's fine. No, it's fine. I mean, from that branch of the family tree, there's five kids. Three went to LSU, and two went to State. Dad's went to State. Big State fan. But that guy, Uncle Vic, if you're listening, I'm about to give you a lot of props here. Maybe the most financially and fiscally responsible person I've ever met. And, you know, his kids were good in school, much better than their cousin Brian was. They all got great scholarships, and they just kind of went where the best offers were. Marty was certainly one of them. And, so we have three Tigers in the family. So much better option than some other options that are out there. I'll put it that way. We only have one of those in the family.
0: He says it's great being a winner. Did you watch the Kentucky game?
1: What are we doing?
0: Did you watch the Kentucky game?
1: What do you want? What are you winning? You hadn't won anything recently.
0: I mean,
1: it's been a while since.

0: You've been a true winner.
1: Well, last time LSU won anything, COVID wasn't a thing. Yeah. Or maybe was, but it was cooking somewhere overseas, you know?
0: Exactly.
1: But yeah. This is a what have you done for me lately business. A lot of people were winners in 2019. What are they now?
0: Yeah, exactly. Marty once tried to convince me that it wasn't Joe Brady that was the genius behind the LSU offense. He was a Steve Emsinger truther.
1: Oh, no.
0: Yeah. It's like, come on, man.
1: Gosh,
0: that was a bad one for him, yeah.
1: Yeah, we've all been there.
0: Yeah.
1: I truly wonder, because Indiana, I know they went undefeated, but they weren't that. Their playoff run was super impressive. But Indiana wasn't, they didn't have that kind of, I wonder if we'll ever see a super team like that ever again. Because let's pretend Georgia wins the national championship. That's not a super team. That's not 2019 LSU.
0: No, and Indiana last year, I wouldn't say was a super team.
1: So who would be that? Because that's what LSU, 2019 LSU was a super team.
0: You have to have somebody that has the right mix. It would have to be like a Georgia, a team that recruits at a really high level, that goes out in the transfer portal and picks out like three or four of the top players available.
1: And they've all got a hit.
0: Right. Everything kind of hits. So you've already got the base of most of my starting lineup are 4 and 5 star guys. And then I added the 4 best players out of the transfer portal. It's kind of surprising with Georgia that they don't do that, by the way. Like, that they don't just say, look, we've got most everything covered for depth and everything from our recruiting. Our recruiting is good. We evaluate well. We hit on most of our guys. Why are we not, instead of trying to go out and get 15 guys in the portal, why don't we just focus on these 4 or 5 guys, just outrageously overpay them, and then we've got a super team? Like, what if this coming off season, Georgia just says, we're going to go out, we're going to go get Malachi Toney, we're going to get Ahmad Hardy, if he's healthy. We're going to go get, I don't, you know, off the top of my head, I can't tell you the top 3 or 4 defensive guys. We're going to rely on our high school guys. We believe in our roster, but we're going to go out and get 5 superstars. They could do that. That would almost be a smarter plan for them. I don't know.
1: I was thinking about this earlier today, that this offseason is the all-in offseason for Mississippi State.
0: For sure. This is the offseason where they will push. If the roster is currently between 30 and 35, which I believe that it is, you got to put another $10 million in there. And almost all of that has to go to the line of scrimmage.
1: All in.
0: You got to protect Kemario Taylor at all costs. You're going to have to overspend on some guys, but do it. And on the defensive side, you got to replace Kelly Jones as best you can. You got to go out and get a real pass rusher. Mm-hmm. But next year, your NIL bill should be closer to like $45 million.
1: Super expensive. Many times over. Because you've got 75% of the equation to take Mississippi State to the playoff and compete for a championship is solved.
0: Right.
1: With Kemario Taylor. When you have quarterback figured out, 75% of your problems are solved.
0: Right. If they just got to find a way to protect him, and then on the other side of the ball, be a little bit more explosive in the pass rush. But that's next year.
1: That is next year. We will see you tomorrow. Thank you so much for making our show a part of your day, as you always do. We got a guest-heavy show coming your way tomorrow, I think. So looking forward to that, and we will see you then. You guys have a good night.

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1: News. I'm John Saucier. As we get closer to the midterm elections, speaking at a rally in Corpus Christi, Texas, House Speaker Mike Johnson claims every Democratic candidate is too radical.
2: The Marxists are taking over the Democrat Party. You see it happening all around the country. And these guys that are running against our candidates, they will fall right in line with that.
1: The latest Fox News Power Ranking suggests Democrats are favored to flip control.

0: control of the house. Dwayne KVD Davis sentenced to 40 years of life in prison for orchestrating the murder of rapper Tupac Shakur. Tupac's stepbrother Maurice Mopreem Shakur says his death had a devastating effect on his life.
1: Heartbreaking and sad. For me, my family, and a nation of Pac fans and loved ones.
0: Tupac was killed following a drive-by shooting in Las Vegas in 1996. He was only 25 years old at the time. America is listening to Fox News.
2: Come on, Liam, let's go. Get open. Come on, go for it. 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Oh, come on, use your head. Gotta want it. Dominate.
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6: 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As Fall Severe Weather Preparedness Week continues, Scott Simmons with the Mississippi Emergency Management Agency wants to remind Mississippians that the most important thing people can do is to make a plan ahead of time.
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6: The Let Freedom Ring Mississippi State Fair continues through Sunday, October 18th, but not before more special themed days. 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
10: Tomorrow, Wednesday, October 14th, is our Senior American Day. 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
6: That was Ag Commissioner Andy Gibson. 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
24: Welcome back to the Lars Larson Show. It's a pleasure to be with you on a Tuesday on a little honestly provocative talk for the United States of America. Let me ask you this, and then I'll get into the details of it in just a moment. Should a parent fall under the scrutiny of Child Protective Services simply because they're able to teach their child, boy or girl, in this case a boy, how to do something that is very different and very difficult and very dangerous, even for adults to do it? But if you know how to do it right, is it bad to be able to teach your kids how to do things that are otherwise dangerous? I don't think there's anything wrong with it. You're going to love this story, though. It's about mountain climbing. It's about a 6 or 7 year old boy. He was actually 7 when he set the record. And his parents, who ended up in trouble because somebody, some Karen, decided to turn them in to Child Protective Services. In any case, glad to be with you. If you want to join what we call the best conversation in talk journalism, it happens right here every day at 866-HEY-LARS. That's 866-439-5277. Send your emails to talk@LarsLarson.com. And if you're a naysayer, with naysayers, we always put you right to the straight to the top of the list. If you call in and you disagree with something I've said or something you've heard from a guest on this show, become a naysayer. We'll put you first in line. A shout out to our friends in Albuquerque, New Mexico, the ABQ, who catch great talk radio all day on KDAZ. That's AM 730 and FM 96.9. You can also catch my show there Monday through Friday. And then there's today's X poll. Now, we put up a brand new poll question every day. In this case, should doctors decide what milk you're allowed to drink and which kind of milk is banned for sale and distribution in the United States of America? Of course, I'm talking about raw milk, but the nation's largest professional group of pediatricians has renewed its call for a nationwide ban on both the sale and distribution of unpasteurized milk and other raw dairy products. Now, the milk I drink out of our refrigerator tends to be pasteurized, homogenized, all that good stuff. Do I mind the idea that people could use raw milk if they choose to do that? I don't mind that at all. Did I do it when I was a kid? Actually, I've told the story already of stopping at a local dairy farmer's farm once a week with a big clean glass jar, one of those big 1 gallon pickle jars, and dipping it in the bulk tank and then leaving a dollar or two on the window, on the windowsill, for the farmer. And a number of people like to do that. And I found it was great. I love getting that kind of insight. Should doctors decide what kind of milk you are forbidden to buy or drink? No. I think the doctors need to understand that Americans enjoy being able to have their own choice about things like, I mean, we're having enough choices taken away from us already. Could you please leave us with just a few of them, and among them, raw milk, even though most of us will not choose to actually exercise our right to drink raw milk? But it ought to be there. And it shouldn't be taken away. And the only way the doctors can do this, because this is being put forward as a move by a bunch of child doctors, pediatricians, but really it doesn't go anywhere without the government's involvement. In other words, you could get 1,000 doctors together and they could write a big idea up and say, we ought to ban this kind of milk. They can't get it done unless the government backs up that ban. And in that case, you've got a government who's supposed to be there to preserve

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1: Glad to have you with me and always glad to take your calls. Let me give you a couple of updates on things. Today marks the United States Navy's 251st birthday. Both my mom and my dad served in the United States Navy. Let's see, Dad was in 1940 through 61, Mom was in 40 through 45, good years. Founded on October 13, 1775, the Continental Navy was created to fight the British during the American Revolution. 2.5 centuries later, the Navy continues to defend America's interests around the world. Sadly, a father turned a gun on his own family. 8 people are dead, including a daughter due to give birth that very day. Matthew Stone, 45, died from a self-inflicted gunshot wound. That happened on Friday after he opened fire at his own home. Could anybody have seen that coming? And then Paramount has now completed its $110 billion takeover of Warner Brothers Discovery. That puts CNN, CBS, HBO, and 2 major studios under one ownership. And Cornell University says it is suspending all parties and all social events at fraternity houses for the rest of the academic year because of the uproar over the allegations that a young lady said she was sexually assaulted by members of the campus Chi Phi chapter almost 2 years ago. Now, here's the thing I'd ask you. I wouldn't necessarily make this the X poll for the day, but I am curious. If you have one fraternity that engages in especially outrageous behavior, and it sounds like Chi Phi did exactly that, and you have some individual students who 2 years ago engaged in outrageous behavior, should that then mean that 2 years later you're going to tell the entire campus that all fraternities and all the other social groups should have their activities shut down because of one bad actor on campus? If that one makes sense to you, it does not make sense to me, but I'd love to take the naysayer call at 866-HEY-LARS. That's 866-439-5277. Send your emails to talk@LarsLarson.com. Donald Trump named Katie Zakaria, a commentator for his own media company, as the new White House press secretary. Her first job today was to announce that Kimberly Guilfoyle was having her resignation requested by the President of the United States, and it was only a few hours later that Guilfoyle decided to tender her resignation, although she says that she's going to stand up and defend her good name. Well, we'll see how that goes, because it should be interesting to see what happens. We got a little update on that accident that happened at Six Flags, the big amusement park. The man who fell, an Atlanta teacher by the name of Hassan Kareem, has been identified as the victim who fell to his death from that roller coaster. That is so bizarre. I've ridden so many rides with my now 10-year-old granddaughter, and she loves going on the big roller coasters and all that. Can you imagine jumping on one of those rides, thinking you're going to go have a good time, and then the ride lets you fall? His wife and his daughter were watching on the ground when the accident happened. According to a witness, Kareem somehow came out of his seat and was hit by the roller coaster multiple times before he plunged to the roof of a haunted house. The Goliath roller coaster reaches top speeds of 70 miles an hour. It is Georgia's tallest roller coaster. Six Flags has since then decided to shut down its 9 giga coasters like Goliath throughout the country. I think that's a wise thing to do in the short run until they find out exactly what went wrong and why it went wrong. Coming up in just a moment, AI data centers, they need massive amounts of electricity, and somebody has to pay for all that electricity. Will that somebody be you? And after that, we'll get to your phone calls and emails. If you want to join the best conversation in talk journalism, it's 866-HEY-LARS. That's 866-439-5277. 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

Ah, the phone rings. It's your bank. Or you think it is. 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It's a scammer that bought your info from a data broker. Hey, it's Lars. There are hundreds of them that collect your

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1: Hey, welcome back to The Lars Larson Show. Well, the AI data centers that we've heard so much about, they need massive amounts of electricity, and somebody has to pay for that. Will that somebody be you? I thought we'd talk about that with Jared Schock, who is founder and chair of Turning Point Energy and author of Solar Coaster.

0: Schock, welcome to the program. How are you?
1: I'm doing great. Thanks for having me on. Really appreciate it.
0: You know, I got to tell you something. I mean, I've been covering energy for a long, long time. And I remember back in the day, they used to say, well, if you're a big user of electricity, so think about big industrial customers of electricity. I used to be in a place that had a lot of aluminum smelters, and they used tons and tons of electricity, and they paid a very, very low rate because they were buying big chunks. It's like if you buy big chunks of almost anything. I mean, if I went out and bought, you know, 10,000 yards of, fertilizer for a farm, I'd get it a lot cheaper than the guy who goes down to the big box store and buys 2 cubic feet for his front lawn. You know, but then that's how it works. But when it comes to the data centers, should we tell them, if you want these gigantic sums of energy, you're going to have to pay for them so that we don't artificially raise the cost for regular folks?
1: 100%. That is definitely a very important part of the answer. And I think the data centers are figuring it out. I can tell you, a couple of years ago, they started calling my company and companies throughout the energy industry trying to figure out how to collaborate and solve this problem. And I think we're seeing more and more states demand that these data centers pay their fair share.
0: Well, and in fact, the only thing I wondered about was whether, I mean, they may just figure it's cheaper just to pay the slightly higher rate per kilowatt hour than to get into a giant fight that's going to lead to just simply being denied the power altogether. Although, again, I could see the argument being made if somebody said, but we're buying huge sums of this. We're buying, you know, megawatts of this stuff. Why aren't we getting the best deal on it? But do you suppose when it comes right down to it that the data centers are such gigantic money makers that the amount they're paying for electricity isn't really going to change their bottom line much at all?
1: Yeah, I think that's true. I think the other thing is, this is a phenomenon we haven't seen really in the United States since the Industrial Revolution, where we're looking, you know, if you look at historically how much electricity we put on the grid every single year, new generation, how much new demand for electricity there is, you're talking about 0.5%, 1%, 1.5% annually for a really long time. Now, all of a sudden, you're talking about specific communities and states where you're talking 10, 20, 30% increased demands right now. The electricity grid doesn't work that way. The electricity grid is a slow-moving, methodical beast with utilities and regulators that work on a 5, 10, 20-year plan. And all of a sudden, snap the fingers and we got to get this done right away. So they're trying to change the paradigm, which high tech has tried to do, obviously, globally for a long time. But energy, I learned a long time ago, it moves a lot more methodically, a little bit slower than what those folks are used to. And I think that's a big part of the challenge here is they want it right now. We're in a race, globally for AI superiority, respectfully on the one hand. And on the other hand, we have a system that doesn't move that fast. And that's been something that we've all been working to try to figure out how to solve.
0: I'm talking to Jared Schock, who's founder and chair of Turning Point Energy and the author of Solar Coaster. So tell me this, how is it that even the technology folks, including folks like Bill Gates, who I'm not the biggest fan of, but there you go, didn't see it coming either? Because they were all about, oh, we've got to ration, we've got to find more ways to conserve energy. And now it sounds like everybody on the tech side is all about, let's build as many nuclear plants as it takes. We got to make this stuff run. Why did they get caught so unawares?
1: You know, I can't answer for them. What I can tell you is that the culture of high tech forever. I mean, you remember back 20, 30 years ago when cell phones came to be, the internet was a brand new thing, and computers. And the high tech industry transformed the world in 10 years, the whole world. And I think they just kind of think that we're going to be at their beck and call and available to help them do that again. And I think the difference is the volume of electricity they're trying to utilize is just too much. And it's not functional or practical. The good news is, though, that, you know, it really is in all possible solutions, energy solutions sort of available. If you look at, you know, yes, we would love to put on new nuclear. The challenge with nuclear is it takes 10 years to come online, anything new. The challenge with natural gas is it's 5 to 7 years typically to come online. The wonderful thing about solar energy is it's typically 2 to 3 years to come online. And somewhere in the ballpark is 75% of all new energy generation in the country. The next 3 or 4 years is at scale of these large bulk sizes is focused on being solar, battery storage, and wind.
0: Boy, I just, you know, I've never been the biggest fan of either wind or solar because of the cost, you know, and because of the fact that the sun shines 1/3 of the day on average, you know, depending on the season, and the wind blows about 1/3 of the day on average, and you got to have something else to back you up the other 2/3 of the day, don't you?
1: Well, so that's a good point. So there's a couple of key things here. In 2025, last year, the annual energy outlook report by the Department of Energy under the current administration came out with a levelized cost of energy, taking capacity factor into account, aka when the sun shines versus when it doesn't shine versus wind blowing, not blowing versus natural gas available more consistently, right?
0: Yep.
1: And the result is, and we'll read the title of the slide of their PowerPoint deck, solar PV lowest cost of energy is lower than natural gas combined cycle.
0: Now, does that count with federal subsidies or without federal subsidies?
1: It says on average in most regions, even without the tax credits.
0: Oh, okay.
1: So what's happened here with wind and solar, but really with solar specifically, if globally, is it is the cheapest form of electricity there is. That was not the case, to your point. You were 100% correct. 10, 20 years ago, we couldn't say that. Before, in a pre-COVID world, in a pre-inflation world, we were incredibly cheap. Obviously, we, along with every other generation source of electricity, have been battling inflation challenges globally and nationally. But, you know, we crossed that chasm and we got cheap.
0: But, Jared, then tell me this. 80% of our solar panels, 80% of our windmills are made in China. And you say, so China must be using a lot of that. No, they're building a new coal plant every other week, and they're building all these other plants as well. So if they're the people who make the solar panels and the windmills, why is it that they see their future as let's build coal out as fast as we can?
1: China actually this year, for the first time, is using less than 50% coal as a country. That's a fact. And I will tell you that they have a goal by 2030 to be 50% non-coal, basically carbon neutral generation sources. And that's they're putting on more solar. I think their goal is to have a third of their whole grid be solar and wind in the next couple of years.
0: It will be interesting to see if they can do that. Jared, thank you very much. That's Jared Schock, founder and chair of Turning Point Energy, the author of Solar Coaster. 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

0: Saving You Money, I'm Hillary Barsky. As gas prices rise, there are little changes that you can make at the pump that can stretch your fuel and dollars a little further. According to experts, you can start by changing the way you drive and making sure that your tires are properly inflated. The U.S. Department of Energy says properly inflated tires can improve gas mileage by about 3% and avoid rapid acceleration and braking, and drive slower or use cruise control and limiting the time your car idles. That includes not switching off your automatic start-stop ignition if you have it. You can improve efficiency by making sure you're not using roof racks or bike racks when you don't need them, and eliminate unnecessary weight you might be dragging around in your trunk or truck bed. And you can also save by carpooling with others. Also, try to be mindful about combining errands so you're not making unnecessary trips. You can also use apps like Gas Buddy, Waze, and AAA to find cheaper gas at nearby stations. Saving you money, Hillary Barsky, Fox News.
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1: 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As Fall Severe Weather Preparedness Week continues, Scott Simmons with the Mississippi Emergency Management Agency wants to remind Mississippians that the most important thing people can do is to make a plan ahead of time.
2: 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That includes food and water, medications, pet supplies, and important documents, including insurance and medical information. And perhaps most importantly, know where your safe place is.
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15: Hey, welcome back to the Lars Larson Show. I got to tell you something, one of the biggest breaking stories tonight, and it literally broke in the last several hours. And the New York Post, I think, had the best version of this. It had to do with a follow-on to what's going on with Ilhan Omar, the member of Congress who is both from Somalia and she is also from Minnesota. So when did she come from Somalia? Well, she came when she was either 17 or 18 years of age. And her daddy, who was fleeing Somalia because he was a top military official with the government that at the time in Somalia was blamed for a genocide that killed 200,000 people. Yeah, that kind of guy.

They weren't exactly fleeing because of oppression. They were fleeing as the oppressors. But what happened when Ilhan Omar and her family got here? Well, her dad became naturalized, and then she became naturalized allegedly as a minor, which she was allowed to do. The problem is, now it sounds like we're finding out she was not a minor, which means she may not be a citizen. Her naturalization depends on her being a citizen at that point in time. And it turns out that Ilhan Omar's congressional staff has changed her date of birth. For the longest time, during the whole time she was serving in the Minnesota legislature, and at the very beginning of her time in Congress, her birth date was publicly listed as October 4th, 1981. However, when she became a member of Congress, shortly after that happened, she ended up, her staff, changed the date to 1982, which would have made her a year younger. If she was a year older, then she was 18 at the time that she would have been eligible for naturalization that would have come through her father. Derivative citizenship is the key term there. And what they have found, there's a guy by the name of Kern, who was one of her political opponents, and she had her age questioned by A.J. Kern. Okay? And the Post said he came in a distant fourth against Omar in the 2022 House Democratic primary for Minnesota's 5th Congressional District. She claims her citizenship narrative is that she got citizenship through her father when she was 17 years old. That would make her a minor. But if she was actually a year older, she would have been 18 and no longer a minor. And what Kern told the New York Post, for derivative citizenship, two things had to be true. Number one, her father had to naturalize and become a citizen. Two, Omar had to still be a minor. And what Kern says is, I have found that it is highly unlikely that neither of those things are true. The Post reported that this A.J. Kern has filed a Federal Election Commission complaint to demand proof of Omar's citizenship. So once again, a Democrat is being questioned about citizenship. You remember Obama and all those questions back then that I don't think were ever actually resolved? They were for Senator John McCain, but they were not for Barack Hussein Obama. So, in any case, long-standing accusations that Ilhan Omar's immigration status was misconstrued, the Minnesota lawmaker has long denied the allegations. But as of tonight, with a raid on her home in Washington, D.C. yesterday, with a judge deciding that there was probable cause to believe there was evidence of a crime in her home, that's why the judge issued the warrant to allow the search yesterday, and then today to find out that maybe she actually lied about which day she actually, well, her birthday, October 4th, 81, or October 4th, 1982. Which one was it? If it was 81, she was too old to become a citizen under derivative citizenship. Now, could she have still been able to legalize her citizenship? Could be, but she wouldn't have because she thought she had derivative citizenship under dear old dad because she was listing a false birth date, October 4th, 1981. Does that mean she's not a citizen and therefore, under the Constitution, is not eligible to be a member of the United States Congress? I think it's entirely possible that that is exactly what's happened. So, is that going to get resolved between now and November 3rd? Probably not, but it's going to create some interesting situations, and the Democrats are going to have to come to terms with the idea. The fact is, they screamed and yelled, and they loved the fact that Donald Trump had his own home raided by the FBI. They love that, but when it happens to their own people, something entirely different. Now, let me tell you about this. Are schools doing enough to protect kids from their dangerous classmates? WTHR in Fort Wayne, Indiana, points out a student who was allegedly raped by a classmate at Fort Wayne High School has filed a civil suit against the school alleging negligence and Title IX violations. And why?
because the Allen County Prosecutor's Office charged DeMichael Lockett with two counts felony rape after a criminal investigation showed that he had allegedly

sexually assaulted at least two classmates on the campus of the school back in February. At the time of his arrest, court documents said a school resource officer had suspected Lockett had committed some sort of sexual assault against at least seven victims at Northside High School, but only two victims came forward with their stories. The civil suit accuses the school, the defendants, of knowing that Lockett had previously engaged in acts of sexual misconduct against other students at the school, but failed to protect the other students in the school. Yeah, they failed to discipline Lockett, failed to remove him from having contact with other students. Are they doing enough to protect the other kids? It sounds like they are not. And should this be prosecuted as a hate crime? The Daily Caller reports a black man by the name of Eric Lewis shot and killed a Philadelphia police officer, then injured another one because they were on Saturday. The now deceased officer, Shane Sieber, and his partner had arrived at a West Philadelphia home in response to a neighbor's call about 1 o'clock in the morning regarding a man spotted with a gun. When Lewis walked up behind the officers, Sieber, who had 10 years service as an officer, died at age 4. Hours later, after being shot three times, he left behind a wife, a 7-year-old son, and a 3-year-old daughter. Consider what's going on there. Was this something that was a race-based hate crime? Certainly sounds like it to me. 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
1: Hey, welcome back to the Lars Larson show. Well, George Washington was once offered a crown, the father of our country, and he turned it down the same day. So who is it that really gets to claim no kings this coming Saturday? I thought I'd talk about that with Richard Lim, who's Prager University's resident historian and author of Refusing a Crown. Mr. Lim, welcome to the program.
2: Thank you for having me.
1: And George Washington, we admire him for so many things, but one of them in particular, he was offered a crown, and there were people in the United States at that time, the brand new United States, who I think very much wanted to have a king. And he said, nope, we're not going to do it that way. Would you mind telling my audience why?
2: Absolutely. Well, George Washington was a man who could always see the bigger picture. And he understood that the most important thing was to create a free society, a society in which all people were equal. And he understood that. He understood that the military had to be subordinate to the civilian leadership. And so no matter what temptations he would face, no matter what offers he would face, there were many people who wanted him to stay in power, whether it was during the war or during his presidency. He was not going to compromise that belief in a free society. And thank God he didn't.
1: No, because we have a free country today as a result of it. And in fact, would a country that recognized a king, would they have even entertained the idea that the real purpose of the Second Amendment was to resist tyranny from high places? Because I wouldn't think that most kings would tolerate that kind of safeguard.
2: Absolutely. I mean, it's just one of those things that was such a given. The fact that the

0: the American Patriots had arms at home. That was one of the checks and balances that was inherent to a free society in their view. That's how they defended themselves. That's how the Minutemen defended themselves at Lexington and Concord. So it's one of those things where these are our fundamental rights. At the time, it was not controversial. Of course, everyone has the right to defend themselves. And it's unfortunate that that's changed over time, that people have tried to rewrite history like that.
1: I'm talking to Richard Lim, who is Prager University's resident historian and author of Refusing a Crown. Now, your brand new book, The Refusing a Crown, is out today, isn't it?
0: Absolutely. Today is launch day, and it's been a long process. I started writing it and researching it about 4 years ago, and I can't believe I'm holding it in my hands.
1: Well, and in fact, does that put all of this in even sharper relief when we see that lefties in America are staging these No Kings rallies? And, I mean, to a large extent, I see news coverage of these things, but I really don't understand what it is they think they're asking for. Do you think they do?
0: No, not at all. And I think, unfortunately, you have a large percentage of them that are just looking for some cause to join. Because maybe they don't have, the important things in life, the things that really matter, that mean a lot to everyone else, the things that we're all grateful for, the fact that we live in a free society. And, unfortunately, they take that for granted. And I think that, there are people that take advantage of these people, and they want to rewrite history, and they say that they're against kings, but they want the government to be a king of our lives. And that's the failure in their thinking.
1: I guess that's the thing that bothers me the most, Mr. Lim, and that is that these same people who are out protesting No Kings are the ones who will turn right back around and say, we want socialism, which, as far as I can tell, is merely giving the government the authority to put a gun to my head and take away anything and everything that I've ever done, and then redistribute it by whatever system they've decided to redistribute things. That does not sound like the individual liberties that are celebrated by the U.S. Constitution.
0: Absolutely. And the thing is that they also love to denigrate the founders who were responsible for creating the greatest, freest nation on earth. And they love to take shots at these guys as if someone living in the 18th century should look like someone living today. I mean, the founders were creating a new system. They were creating a new world out of the old. They knew that if they got rid of everything in the old too quickly, that it would be that it would result in very bad things for the country, and it would prevent liberty for everyone. And so they did what they could. They were wise in how they created our system. They knew that, okay, if you tried to get rid of all evils at the time, like slavery, you would be creating a government that would be tyrannical, and ultimately it wouldn't work. And so they understood that change had to happen in an orderly constitutional way, and they set this country on the path to be the greatest country on earth.
1: Well, and the thing is, Mr. Lim, I think almost any American can see themselves in what America tried to do. It was aspirational. You said, we've got this document that says all men are created equal. Is that the way it's working out right now? And I think they would have been honest with you and said, no, we don't have that yet, but that's what we aspire to. In the same way that a kid, who's trying to go to school, a young man or a young woman, says, someday I'm going to become a doctor or an engineer or do something significant. You say, well, are you doing that yet? Well, no, I'm working my way in that direction. It's aspirational. You don't expect to get everything at the front end.
0: Absolutely. And what people don't realize is that the founding fathers, and I talk about this in my book, that they created the most radical idea, the most radical government in human history. The idea that government is based on the idea of everyone being equal because they are created by God. They're of equal worth. It doesn't mean equality of result, but it does mean of equal merit before the law. And that a government should be created just to protect those rights. And Washington had such a vision. I talk about this in Refusing a Crown in my book, that he really believed that a free society wasn't just the right thing to create, but it was the best thing to create because it would unleash the potential of Americans. And he talks about what America could look like one day, a country where humans are able to attain true greatness, because, you know, moral greatness, civilizational greatness, because they were free and they had the ability.

0: ability to do that. And within 100 years, we were the richest country in the world, and we fulfilled Washington's vision.
1: Mr. Lim, it's a pleasure. Congratulations on your new book. The book is called Refusing a Crown. Its author is Richard Lim, Prager University's resident historian and the author of Refusing a Crown. 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
9: Fox News, I'm Tom Rigotti. Pope Leo XIV has had surgery to remove part of his lung, Fox's Jessica Rosenthal reports.
10: The procedure was planned after doctors detected lung cancer. He was in the operating room for 3 hours at Rome's Gemelli Hospital, and surgery itself lasted 90 minutes. The Vatican statement says there were no complications. The Pope woke up and was returned to his room.
9: No official word on a treatment plan or prognosis. CVS Pharmacy settles a federal lawsuit over opioid prescriptions, agreeing to pay $300 million. Fox's Lisa Brady reports.
11: The company was accused of helping to fuel the nation's deadly opioid epidemic by unlawfully dispensing drugs that were not medically necessary, including large quantities of opioids based on prescriptions from so-called pill mills. The lawsuit also blames staffing levels and performance metrics for a rush to fill prescriptions without verifying legitimacy.
9: CVS says it strongly disagrees with the claims and does not admit wrongdoing. America's listening to Fox News.
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